0: Corner, not just for the guys, but the gals as well. That's coming up. Yes, sir, Jamel. Thank you, sir. Watching on Facebook. And Ben, thank you for the messages. And everybody else. Weather.
1: Hot.
0: Thank you. High today, 96. Heat index, 107. 74 for the low tonight. A slight chance of a shower in there. Mostly sunny, 96. Wednesday, 74 for the low. 97 Thursday and 95 Friday. There are some rain chances going into the weekend and getting ready for some of this high school football. 40% on Friday. Right now, 75. Stick around. More on the way on a Tuesday.
2: 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The wake-up call.
3: This is Clint from First Methodist of Tallahassee. How do we break the grip of envy? One powerful way is to celebrate other people's successes. You look great. Congratulations on that promotion. I wish I had thought of that idea. When we cheer for others instead of resenting them, envy loses its power. Then we turn toward Jesus with an honest prayer. Lord, I want to know you. Show me your unfailing love. The psalmist prayed, "Satisfy us in the morning with your unfailing love that we may sing for joy." When good things come, we have peace, not because life is easy, but because we have Jesus. And when hard times come, that peace will hold because we are satisfied in his love and we are content. And that is what makes us happy. Let's pray. Father, satisfy me each morning with your unfailing love and help me to celebrate others and to rest in you, content and glad every single day. Amen.
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0: Wake up call, WTLS, score 94, fun 101, 7:23 Tuesday morning. Coach Pat Love joining us here in the studio, getting ready for the season, which is starting next week for the flag football team. Coach, good luck to you already. We'll throw that out there and appreciate you joining us today.
1: Appreciate you having us.
0: Yeah. What a run it's been already. You know, I was trying to remember, how many years is it in flag football now for us?
1: This is our third year.
0: Okay, that's what Shane was saying. I was just trying to remember. The first 2 years have been pretty good. So you set the bar high yourself, right, with these girls.
1: We did, and like I said, we expect to have the same type of season we've had in the last 2 years.
0: So. I look at those 2 years, and the two times we lost was deep in the playoffs with Catholic. There's a change, obviously. They're no longer in the way with the upset, with the private schools being separated from the public schools. Kind of explain how that looks for you, and I know that's not the only team that's going to be good going forward. You've still got competition, obviously.
1: Oh, no doubt. But I mean, they're not going to be in there. That's who we've run into in the last 2 years. That's kind of put us out. Now they are on a schedule. We are going to play them. I think in week six.
0: I did see that. Yeah, that's good.
1: Week seven or something like that. We're going to play them. I mean, it's good competition for us, and you know, and we want to beat them. So they beat us twice on two close games in the playoffs. So. But, you know, it's just going to be public schools when we get to the playoffs. So, you know, in theory, it should help us out a little bit.
0: Talk about the makeup of your team. Still a lot of the girls back from these 2 years that have been pretty solid.
1: Yeah, I mean, we pretty much got everybody back. We lost, I think, three girls last year. And you know, we did have one transfer out and go to Wetumpka. And then another one's unable to play. So, but, I mean, we're young and, we got Jordan Moore. She's going to be our quarterback this year, and then we still got our receiving crew back. I mean, we got Reese Goff. She's going to be, you know, big time for us, and we got Micah McKeithen. She's going to be on the other side, and we've got some other girls that are going to step up that you know didn't really play a lot last year, and we got our running back, Jaleah Williams, and you know we got Abby Carlisle and all that. So we've got a good group of veterans, and we've added a group. I mean, we've added some girls too. You know, last couple of years we've you know had around. You know, 13 to 15, and this year we got 26.
0: So you can actually scrimmage and practice.
1: We actually scrimmage and practice, and we're going to have a JV schedule too. So
0: I noticed that, yeah.
1: Yeah, so I think we got five or six JV games that played right after the varsity game. So it's going to be interesting. We can't wait to get started next Wednesday.
0: Well, you think, hey, we're in good shape, but the sport is growing by leaps and bounds. We talked about that. We were at the media day last week. Catholic was talking. Their team was there. They've been the last two championship games. You mentioned them, and Central was there, who you played in the Jamboree this past week. There are 155 teams in the HSA now playing flag football, so the numbers have really grown.
1: They are. I mean, it seems like everybody's getting one. If they ain't getting one, they're fixing to get one.
0: Yeah.
1: So you get a lot of phone calls. It's a lot easier scheduling games now than it has been the past 2 years.
0: Talk about Jordan Morris taking up. We know her brother. He's a seasoned quarterback on the high school boys team, and now she's getting her shot with your team. Talk about her skill set.
1: Well, you know, she was our backup last year. And look, she can throw the ball. She can throw the ball deep, and she's fast. She runs the option really well, and she's very accurate. We just got to get her in game-type situations

0: with the rush coming and just get her where she makes some decisions just a tad bit quicker. She'll be good, but she's got all the tools to be great.
1: What year is she now?
0: She will be a junior this year.
1: When you look at flag football, and many who might have played intramurals in college would say, well, you throw the ball on every down. That's not the case here, is it?
0: No, you can run it. You know, we do run the option. We run the option pass, and we do have some just regular running plays that you got to kind of keep the defense honest with. But, you know, most of the time it is a pass.
1: When you I got some girls that have been pretty good on both sides of the football that have been with the program, talk about some of them.
0: I mean, Lila Kate's back. You know, she's our center. You know, and then we do have several.
1: And the center can catch the football. She's an eligible receiver.
0: Yep, absolutely. And she has some big catches for us in the past. And she's going to play a big part in our offense this year. So, but we got Marley Osborne. You know, she plays both sides of the ball. And she's a receiver on the offensive side. And she's a DB on the defensive side. You know, she's one of our top defensive players and offensive players coming back. And like I said, we've got several. And like I said, we've got several new ones. You know, Maddie Tennyson's going to help out on both sides of the ball. We got Micah McKeithen. She's going to help out on both sides of the ball. And, Abby Carlisle's going, she's going to play both sides. And like I said, we got some young ones too that's going to contribute. That's not played no more. That's got a lot of potential. We just got to get them some reps. It takes these girls a little bit. If they've never played, it takes them a few weeks, months to kind of get the grasp of it. They just don't come out. You know, they didn't grow up playing backyard football.
1: Yeah, good point.
0: Like the boys did.
1: So yeah.
0: They don't really understand a lot of stuff. So, but like once they get in, like, and we played in a scrimmage game against Central last Thursday. And we got whooped on pretty good, which we knew that going in. And that's the, you know, number one team in the country in one poll, number two team in the country in another poll. But it was good for us. You know, we got in that atmosphere and got in the game and played somebody very well. And you know, Central didn't take it easy on us at all. We learned a lot from what we can do, and our girls learned a lot. And that's why we wanted to do it. So we just got to do more, you know, getting more game situations. And we got a big-time schedule. I mean, we start out with Smith Station next Wednesday. I mean, they're going to be good. You know, then we come back the next week and got Wetumpka. They're going to be good. So, you know, and look, they're working hard at practice every day. And like I tell them, just every day we try to get better.
1: And I would think with seasoned players, which you now have a little bit of going into year three, some of them been with the program the entire time. They're a step ahead of a lot of these new programs that are getting started just this year, right?
0: They are.
1: Yeah.
0: They are. Like I said, they understand. I mean, we catch the ball so much better than we did last year and the year, you know, year after that. I mean, like it just, I mean, they understand it. They understand plays. And like I said, we just got to get the rest of them to do that. And then we'll be good.
1: You were saying before we got started here on the air that, you know, when you go up somebody against like Central, I mean, we know how good they are and, hadn't lost a game in like 5 years or something. You know, their program is incredible, but they got girls in the program. This is all they do. You do have girls. They have multiple things they have to do. I mean, not just in sports, but everything else, right?
0: Yeah. Our girls cheer and they dance and they play volleyball and they do all this. You know, we got the SMS girls on the team too, and they dance and cheer and play volleyball and all that stuff. So like, you know, at Central, they just play flag football. You know, they don't play other stuff. You know, they do play other sports, but not at the same time.
1: Yeah. And that's a nice give and take that you have though.
0: Yeah.
1: And you've been able to still be good in the fact that, well, this volleyball today, we don't have them or we only got them for a little while for a practice or something, but, you've been able to find, you know, I guess juggle those acts with those girls because most of them do that, I guess, or something else.
0: Well, you got to. If you don't, you wouldn't have enough to play.
1: Yeah.
0: You know, so, but yeah, but, I mean, we do a good job, and all those coaches, we work together and share them.
1: So next week, we got the schedule shared on Tallahassee Times. You can look at it on the sports page. Talk about the schedule going forward. And this is different a little bit than football. Sometimes you'll play more than, you know, a game a week with flag football.
0: Yep. I mean, you can play a couple games a week. It's not – you know, the games will last about an hour and 15 minutes. I think we got Smith Station next Wednesday, and then we have a JV right after. The JV games don't quite last as long. I think they're 8-minute quarters running clock. So we, like I said, we start next Wednesday against Smith Station.
1: How many girls will play JV? You say you got 26. So how many do you have on the JV of the, I'm sure that's the full roster with both JV and varsity together, right?
0: Yep. That's full roster. So in flag football, you can play varsity and JV in the same day and it only counts as one game. So we will have our starters that play on both sides of the ball on varsity, you know, that they won't play.
1: Yeah.
0: You know, in the JV game. But some of the subs that come in and sub in the varsity game, they will turn around and play in that JV game as well.
1: Well, good luck to you. We'll talk to you throughout the entire season. I hope you to get back to where you were and making deep runs, maybe a championship.
0: I appreciate you having me.
1: Appreciate you coming down, Coach. Appreciate your time. Yep. Pat Love, Tallahassee Tigers flag football coach with us here on the Wake Up Call. More coming up on a Tuesday. WTLS, Score 94, Fun 101. Appreciate you watching as well on Facebook.

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1: The GI Lab at Community Hospital is one of the leading specialty departments in our area. The GI Lab specializes in performing diagnostic and therapeutic procedures such as colonoscopy, which is the gold standard for colon cancer detection. Colon cancer is the second leading cause of death in the United States. More than 50,000 people lose their life to this disease each year. Colon cancer does not discriminate and it affects all racial and ethnic backgrounds. Colon cancer can occur at any age, but those 50 years or older have an increased risk for developing colon cancer. At Community Hospital, the GI Lab's main goals are to increase awareness of colon cancer, encourage participation in the colon screening process, and perform these screenings with a caring and professional attitude. Schedule an appointment today with Dr. Tom Bianchi, our gastroenterologist, at 283-3862. 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
2: This is Brandon Fombe, and I have the privilege of pastoring here in my hometown at East Tallahassee Baptist Church. 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

0: Jason and Al. Little stroke for you this morning. The one and only Billy Squire on the wake-up call. Well, this is 2 weeks in a row I've had the segment scheduled for Bob's Bites with Bob, and there's a new thing going on when I call his phone. He is in Tallahassee, Florida. When I call, it says this number is not accepting calls from this number, saying that they're blocking me. I told him this, and he says, well, let me see if I can fix it. Now, this has been going on for a little while. Now, the question I have is, how do I get that from my phone? Because every day I come into the radio station in the morning, and sometime after whenever I leave, in the afternoon usually, or right around lunch, I come back in the afternoon sometimes and leave again. But there's an answer machine, an old-fashioned answer machine, and there are messages from Medicaid. Today was something about an auto warranty. You know what I'm talking about, telemarketing calls. Is there a way I can block them? Whatever Bob's got works, but I don't want it blocking people I want to talk to. Call me on the station line, Bob. Thank you. I cannot call you on the other. I'm on the air now. Thank you. He's just called me back on my cell. My cell will go through to his number, but the calls will not go back through. Yeah, thank you, Pat. Appreciate Coach Love coming down. Good conversation. Flag football. We got Coach Palmer coming on Thursday, getting ready for the Tallahassee football season as well with the boys playing at Montgomery Academy. A game we'll have on WTLS on Friday night. And we do have the Kalen DeBoer Show. Hey, Coach, and the Kalen DeBoer Show tomorrow night, every Wednesday, the first installment of that. And apparently they're going to be in Millbrook doing, you know, they're always at a Baumhauer's. So this is a new location, free plug for them, but that's, you know, going to be one of the spots on the tour. So we'll look forward to seeing that and hearing it right here on WTLS. I think we got you now, Bob. Are you there?
1: Yeah.
0: Yeah. It did it again. I was just telling about in Radio Land. I called, and it says, we're not accepting calls from this number. So maybe you should just start calling me every Tuesday about 7:45. How about it? Maybe that'll work.
1: Is it Tuesday already?
0: It is.
1: Oh, my goodness.
0: Yeah, time flies. I had written down a couple of notes on my calendar of things you and I talked about. I didn't get to it last week. This is one, the Bay Five Fiver. You said you were going to talk about that, so I wrote it down so you can explain to everybody what the Bay Five Fiver is. Have I stumped you?
1: Well...
0: you told me. I don't know much about it either, but you said you were nicknamed the Fiver and something a part of something called the Bay Five.
1: Oh, yeah. Okay. Yeah, when I was in middle school, we went to school up in Freeport on the north side of Choctahatchee Bay.
0: Yeah.
1: And they didn't have a high school there. And when we got old enough to go to high school, the governor of the state of Florida raised the age of delinquency, and we would have to start going to high school.
0: Yeah.
1: And so, well, we didn't have a high school.
0: Right.
1: So they got the PE teacher to teach. He was the only teacher who had a teaching certificate that allowed him to teach students above the eighth grade. And so we had PE six periods a day. And he had three textbooks he got from the middle school library. He had a high school English book, science book, and a history book, but no math book. So we had English and science and history in the morning, and English, science, and history in the afternoon, and no PE because that wouldn't be fair because we were a year older than the other kids, and it wouldn't be fair to them, and they played basketball during PE. And that was going to be my 4 years of high school. And the second week, the first week of school, I think it was on a Thursday, I got hit upside the head by a basketball.
0: Mm.
1: And it left a mark on my face. You see the texture of the,
0: oh, yeah,
1: the leather.
0: Now somebody must have been throwing that thing hard, huh?
1: Yeah, and part of the name.
0: So Spalding or Wilson?
1: My name was Wilson.
0: There it is. Just like the volleyball. You saw Castaway, didn't you?
1: Yeah.
0: Yes.
1: Yeah, that movie, when I saw it, I watched it three or four times because it had Wilson had a, I liked the character Wilson.
0: Of course. He was great.
1: So we thought that we knew one of the jocks who had thrown the ball that hit me. But Steve had sort of seen him out of the corner of his eye, but he wasn't sure. So we were keeping an eye on this jock. And a few days later, he missed a basket, and one of his teammates got the rebound. He went over to his teammate and jerked the ball out of his hands and shoved his teammate and knocked him down, his own teammate.
0: Yeah.
1: And took the shot. And the coach blew the whistle on him. And he was about to take the shot again, and coach blew the whistle on him, and he turned around and threw the ball and hit Marianne in the leg. She was sitting next to me. And she became Mrs. Wilson. And that's how I got married in high school.
0: Golly.
1: Well, we didn't really, but everybody called her Mr. and Mrs. Wilson.
0: Yeah, that's a good one. So much for the what was it called? The Bay Fiver?
1: Yeah, we walked out of class and we went to the school board meeting and demanded that we get to go to a real high school. They set down all kinds of rules about we couldn't be 1 minute late for class, not 1 minute, not one time. We couldn't be, tardy.
0: Yeah.
1: If we're going to be absent, we had to go to one particular doctor up in the Funiac Springs. Because they said we could go to any doctor and get an excuse, and they wouldn't know if it was real or not, because we could go to Fort Walton Beach or Panama City. So we had to go to this one particular doctor who happened to be one of the school board members. And we had to go to him and make an appointment and have an excuse from him on the principal's desk by 3 p.m. on Friday, or the day before we were going to be out. If we're going to be out on Monday, it has to be there by 3 p.m. on Friday. And if we violate any of these rules, we all go back to Freeport. They weren't going to make exceptions for individuals. If one of us was late for class one time, we all would go back to Freeport.
0: Yeah.
1: You think this was rigged against us?
0: Maybe.
1: Well, we didn't realize how rigged it was until we start school on the following Monday. We had Friday off. And the following Monday, we were going to start school. And Sunday, Steve came over to my house and said they opened the Bay Bridge. And there's no barges or traffic in the bay. And there's no reason for the bridge to be open. It's an intercoastal waterway through there.
0: And right.
1: Big boats. So we went to the bridge keeper's house on the south side of the bay, and there's usually two cars there, always at least one, because either the bridge keeper is his wife or his wife, one or the other would be there. Well, both cars were gone. The bridge was open, and there's a note on the door that said, "Family emergency, be back Tuesday."
0: Golly. So what was the emergency?
1: Well, it just said family emergency. Months later, we found out that the bridge keeper's wife was the superintendent's sister-in-law. So I guess that makes it family.
0: Hmm. Okay. All right. You know, since we missed last week, I wrote down another note for today. This should have been today. The Bay 5-5 was for last week. It says, airplane, teaching a pilot to take off. You actually had to do this one time.
1: Oh, yeah.
0: Yeah, that's another thing we were going to talk about.
1: You remember PBA? Providence,
0: yeah.
1: Boston Airway?
0: Oh, no. I thought you, no, I do not. PVA? PBA?
1: P- PBA, Providence Boston Airlines.
0: No, I do not remember that.
1: A little commuter plane flight that flew from between Providence and Boston, and the son, the guy who did it was flying those DC-3s. He got surplus. He was a DC-3 pilot during the war, and they were practically giving them away. And he got a few of them and started an airline going between Providence and Boston. In the wintertime, nobody wanted to go up to Providence to go to the beach up there. So he started flying down to Miami. And then he moved some of his planes on a hangar. He got a cheap hangar down in Tampa. And ended up, his son didn't like those big old, clunky old World War II planes. He bought these Banshees from made in Brazil, little twin-engine planes, and they got a bunch of them. And to save money, they took delivery of them. They would deliver them to the United States, but they charge you more for the mileage. And so they got all of them delivered to Tallahassee, and then local pilots there would take them on to other places where they needed to go. Well, they would arrive at Tallahassee, and a pilot would fly them to Tampa because that's where they had a paint shop and they could paint their logo and everything on it. And so I went to get on a plane one day, and the ticket agent that was normally out at the front taking tickets, sometimes she was back at the back doing boarding passes. And I got back there. I was the only flight on, only person on this flight. And she was going to do the boarding pass, and she went over and did some paperwork at the little counter there out at the gate, and then said, "Mr. Ghosh, come with me. We're ready to board." And we got on the plane, and it was brand new. It still had paper covers on all the seats,
0: Golly.
1: And the seat belts were all fastened together in plastic with rubber bands and stuff. And she says, "You're the only one on the plane, so you're going to sit in the co-pilot seat to keep the weight up front." So I sit down in the co-pilot seat, take the plastic off of it and everything, and undo the seat belt, and she goes and sits down in a pilot seat. I didn't know she was a pilot. And I said, "Oh, you're the pilot?" She says, "Well, yeah, you probably didn't know this, but I do have a pilot's license, and I have flown before. I've never flown this plane before, but I do know how to fly."
0: Hmm.
1: Well, she gets in and goes through the checklist kind of in her head and pulls the little T-handle down to the left, like on a car, to release your parking brake. You pull that little T-handle. Airplanes have exactly the same thing, little T-handle down it.
0: Okay.
1: She pulls it, and she grabs both throttles and pushes them both forward, and the engines start revving up, and the plane spins around on the right-hand wheel and is now pointing towards the terminal instead of the runway.
0: Oh, gosh.
1: And she goes, "Oh, what happened?" Yeah. Well, she tries again, and I look, and the tire is distorting, but that hub is not moving at all. And I said, "Pull that T-handle again." Well, she reached down with one finger and grabbed it, and that's when I saw the T-handle was split. It was two handles side by side, and she'd only released the brakes on the left side, and the ones on my side were still locked. So I had her push the pedal down again, and I said, "Now take both fingers and pull that." And she did, and this time it worked. I got the instruction manual out of the book and decided I need to start reading the instructions.
0: You were willing to fly with this girl who didn't even know how to release the parking brake, so to speak.
1: Yes.
0: Yeah. And where were you at? What airport was this?
1: This was Tallahassee, and I was flying down to Tampa.
0: Okay, and the airline was Providence Boston Airline? Is that what you said?
1: PBA.
0: What were they doing down in Florida? I guess they made flights down there, huh?
1: Their hangar was down there where they did their maintenance, and so they started.
0: This must
1: flying.
0: Have been a small plane For you to, were you sitting up there with them? What, were you in the cockpit, or just you could see them where you were sitting when you first class?
1: It was a 6 or 8 passenger.
0: Oh, it's very small. Okay.
1: Twin
0: engine, a little corporate jet, so to speak, or was it a prop plane or something?
1: It was a prop plane.
0: Yeah.
1: And yeah, they had a bunch of them. They bought quite a few of them. They had one that crashed going between Tallahassee and Jacksonville and killed the pilot.
0: After this or before?
1: After this.
0: Yeah. If you had seen that beforehand, would you have still flown with this girl who didn't know how to fly this type of plane, apparently?
1: No, this happened after that.
0: Okay, well, give me this. What happened? You got to tell me.
1: Well, he crashed a plane and died. And then just a month later, another pilot crashed another plane heading over to the West Coast from Atlanta. I don't remember where, but it killed 2 passengers.
0: With the same airline?
1: With the same airline. And that was the end of PBA. They could no longer get insurance from anybody, and they went out of business.
0: So on your flight, this flight where the girl is, it was a girl, you said, who was making her first flight on this type of aircraft. What happened? Did she do okay? Was there any issue? Did you have to fly? I think you said you had to fly the plane. Did you fly, actually get her out of the seat and fly it in, land it and all that?
1: No, I had my hand on the steering wheel and helped with the landing.
0: No kidding.
1: Yeah, I was in the co-pilot seat, so the two of us managed to get it down without too much issue.
0: How nervous were you when this is happening? You felt like you had to help, I guess.
1: I don't think I was particularly well that day.
0: I can't believe they put somebody behind the seat. Well, when you tell me their track record afterwards, it makes sense. But I understand she could fly and she'd flown planes, but why would she get in one that she said she's never tried this one before without any body showing her at least how it works? This is different than what you're used to. Good gosh.
1: That's just the way the airline industry was.
0: Really?
1: Yes. After that, I stopped flying. I soon figured out that if I rearranged my schedule properly and I went one day a week, I would head north. Next week, I'd head east. The next week, I'd head west. And the next week, I'd head south. I'd go to my farthest site, and I'd leave the house about 3 o'clock in the morning, and I'd be at my first site about 10 o'clock in the morning, and then I hit 2 or 3 sites on the way home. And I started doing preventive maintenances all the time, and I mean real preventive maintenances. If there was a motor that didn't sound quite right or a fan that wasn't spinning quite as smooth as I thought it should, I replaced all the fans. I didn't just replace one. I replaced them all. And I got to the point where I just never had any service calls for like a year. I had no customer ever went down. I got fired for doing that.
0: We got
1: a new national service manager. He came in and looked at all the computer printouts and said, well, there's this whole region in the southeast, Georgia, Florida, Alabama, Mississippi, and they have not had any service calls in a year.
0: So not good for their business, good for everybody else. And then you had to fire.
1: And they looked at my expense reports and he says, well, he's gallivanting all over the place. He's gone to Atlanta and New Orleans and Miami and he's just gone out and having a great old time. He's never done any service calls. So he fired me, and he didn't tell me. I didn't know I'd got fired. I got a call from a lady in the personnel department. I used to deal with her a lot when I was regional manager, but I had left the regional manager job and went back to being a field service engineer in Florida. And so she knew me, and I knew her quite well. She called and says, I need some information from you. I got to fill out your termination papers. You're leaving, and I need to know a reason why. It's not on here. I said, wait a minute. I didn't know I was leaving. Well, turns out this new manager decided to fire me because I hadn't run any service calls. And she says, well, let's fix this. And she went and got the founder and owner of the company, who called me and said, Bob, don't go anywhere. You're not fired. And he says, stay right there. I'll call you back. A few minutes later, he called me back. He said, I need you to come up to Boston, to home office. I said, you know my answer to that. I've already turned down that job before. He said, no, I need you to come up here next week and interview your new boss. We're going to try to hire somebody.
0: They fired him. They turned the tables on him.
1: Yeah. They fired him, and I got to hire my next boss, and he never gave me any trouble about anything.
0: I wouldn't think so. You hired him. BLT, good morning, sir.
2: I'm in a Butlin. Hey, Bob.
1: Hey, how you doing?
2: How's your robot?
1: Oh, they've been asking about you.
2: How
1: you were doing?
2: I'm doing good. I got football fever.
0: Hey, do your robots know anything about football, Bob? Do you ever converse with them about, you know, hey, what do you think about this week's game? Who should I pick?
1: They can play football. They have a little football that when you got two of them, if they bump into each other, if they're wandering around, they will pull out the football, and one of them will appear to throw it, and the other one will appear to catch it.
0: Really?
1: Yes.
0: I wonder if we should. You think we should ask them their picks on the game this week, Brian, and see if they'll answer? Do you think they'd answer, Bob, if we asked them who should win these games this week?
1: I don't think they're talking to me this week.
0: Oh.
1: Yeah, I think they got wandered off and didn't get back in their chargers, and I haven't stuck them back in there because.
0: But here's the thing I was going to say about that. That this is an interesting element of AI. As I'm sure they're built on AI as far as their responses and such. We want originality. We don't want something to take, you know, bits of information and crunch it together and say, when I ask who will win this game, they're going to take all the information on the internet. They don't have the ability to think against the grain, to use a firm football terminology. You know what I'm saying? They're going to use what the data that's there, and they can't. What do they call it, Brian, when they're making these selections, the eye test, where you can watch a team and there's more to it than just statistics and numbers, right?
2: Yeah.
0: And I don't know if there is for an AI device or a computer robot or whatever. So I'd be curious to know. When the season starts, we should just see what they say and if it's something that, because every time I ask AI a question, it just goes and pulls up something somebody put on the internet every time. Is there a way to change that?
1: A way to change what?
0: Well, get an answer that comes from what, well, I think is another way to change it. Talk to a human being. That's one way to change it.
1: These robots are rather old technology. They're not like Copilot or Copilot can do some. It's getting to where it just kind of blows me away.
0: Well, here, let me try one. This will be fun. I'm on Gemini. All right. This is what the thing I'm going to put. Who will win the Tennessee versus
2: Montgomery Academy?
0: Montgomery, can't thank you, Brian. I'm not as fast as you are. Montgomery Academy football game. This will be fun to see what comes up on Friday. All right. You think you know what the answer is going to be, Brian?
2: Not really.
0: You don't have any idea.
1: Tennessee
0: versus Montgomery Academy. Predicting high school football games always comes down to dynamic matchups and early season adjustments. But statistical modeling currently favors Montgomery Academy over Tennessee for this Friday matchup. It says model projection on three's high school computer projections favor Montgomery Academy with roughly an 83% win probability, forecasting a projected score of 34-14. Montgomery Academy took a 22-16 victory in their 2024 season opener, taking advantage of key turnovers. It's funny, they went back to 24, not last year. Key matchup dynamics. Tennessee's success will largely depend on protecting the football, establishing solid play from the backfield, and managing the line of scrimmage to sustain drives and control the clock. That's something you could say about every single ball game. Nothing specific here. High school season openers are notoriously unpredictable. Well, that's true. Sometimes. So a disciplined performance and winning the turnover battle could easily flip the script on Friday. What do you think?
2: Ask them who's going to win. I'm working the Pendleton Jones kind of Tigers.
0: Well, you want me to ask about that one now?
2: Yeah.
0: I was answering the question there. AITHS football
1: prediction. Did you get Montgomery 34, Tennessee 14?
0: That's what it said, yes. Is that what you got?
1: Yeah, I got that from Copilot.
0: Okay, what's the difference? Is Copilot a Google creation?
1: Copilot is Microsoft's replacement for Cortana.
0: All right, well, he wants you to ask about Elmore County and Chilton County, which I know the answer is going to be Elmore County will win, won't you?
2: Yeah.
0: But you want me to get something more detailed. But we've got you, Brian, and we got you, because you're the Swami. Whoops, I told everybody. All right, I'm going to ask it anyway. This is the last one. Game on Friday. And let's see what the score is, at least. Who wins? All right, Friday's Elmore County, Chilton County game, football Friday. And there we go. It says 36-13 Elmore County, 87% win probability. Does that sound about right, Bob? Delta?
2: Okay, yeah.
0: Never mind.
2: Guess what, Bob?
0: Guess what?
1: What?
2: Florida State Seminoles travel to Bryant Denny to take on the Crimson Tide of Alabama on September the 9th at 2:30 on ABC. Seminoles. Indian.
1: Well, I got a thing from Copilot on next Friday's game, and it says if it rains, the advantage goes to Tennessee.
0: Oh, next week or this week?
1: They gave me a one for, let's see.
0: Wetumpka?
1: He gave me the date somewhere up here.
0: If it rains, favors Tennessee. Where did he get that from?
1: Next Friday.
0: So if Tennessee should pray for rain and they have a chance. Is that what it's saying?
1: Yep.
0: Okay. You never know. Well, BLT, thank you very much, sir. We'll talk to you real soon. Bob, we've enjoyed it with you as well. We'll talk to you real soon. We got some of that knocked out this week, even though we missed you last week. Now, what are we going to do about this telephone? That's what I want to know, that keeps blocking my calls to you.
1: I don't know. It wrote a script for me to use for the show. It says things like the Tigers' backfield has speed, but the real weapon is momentum. Once Tallahassee gets rolling downhill.
0: Tallahassee?
1: Tallahassee.
0: Oh.
1: Once Tallahassee gets rolling downhill, they become the problem, a problem no polite Montgomery neighborhood wants.
0: That's interesting. I don't know if I believe in these AI football predictors. I think I'll stick to hearing the Swami with his picks every day, Brian Lynn Thornton. Bob, thank you. We enjoyed it. We will talk next week. Let's see. I've got this written on the calendar for next week. It says, beware of AI scams using family members' voice. Oh, and another one for a future date, walking across the Golden Gate Bridge, San Francisco, Bay Bridge. All right, we'll talk to you next week. Bob, thank you very much. Folks, stick around. The Comfort Zone up next.
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4: I'm Julie Walker with an AP News Minute. Wall Street pulls further from its all-time high as AI stocks got back to sinking. The S&P fell 0.7% today for a third straight modest loss since setting its all-time high Thursday, the Dow dipping 0.2% and the Nasdaq sank 1.3%. NVIDIA, Micron Technology, and Broadcom were some of the heaviest weights on the market amid criticism that their prices shot too high in the frenzy around AI. Treasury yields held relatively steady in the bond market, while stock indexes were mixed in Europe and Asia. Meta lost more than 4% amid a pivotal trial going on in California federal court, where states are seeking billions of dollars in damages for social media harms to children. Attorneys general from California, Colorado, Kentucky, and New Jersey are seeking a financial penalty that could total as much as $1.4 trillion. I'm Julie Walker.
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7: With SRN News, I'm Keith Peters in Washington. Congressman Byron Donalds won the Republican nomination for Florida governor, and former Congressman David Jolly picked up the Democratic nod in the state's primary elections Tuesday, setting the stage for a November battle to replace outgoing Governor Ron DeSantis. In another top race Tuesday, left-wing progressive state representative Angie Nixon won the Democratic nomination for a U.S. Senate special election, defeating retired Army Lieutenant Colonel Alex Vindman, a former national security official who testified in Trump's first impeachment case in 2019. Nixon will face Senator Ashley Moody, winner of the Republican nomination, in November's contest to fill the last 2 years of Marco Rubio's term. Rubio vacated the seat to become President Trump's Secretary of State last year. This is SRN News.
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1: What's up, girl?
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4: With SRN News, I'm Jason Walker. Representative Byron Donalds winning the GOP nomination for Florida governor, and former Representative David Jolly capturing the Democratic nomination. That sets the stage for a November contest to replace outgoing Governor Ron DeSantis. Voters have also gone to the polls in Alaska and Wyoming. Washington and Ottawa battling again during negotiations. Those talks, an effort to reach a truce on tariffs. If no deal is reached, President Trump has threatened to impose 50% tariffs on $20 billion worth of Canadian products, and that includes hockey sticks. The Navy confirming a destroyer, the USS Benfold, with some 300 sailors on board, suffered a breakdown in the Pacific last month. No power for 4 days. SRN News.
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2: With SRN News, I'm Jason Walker. Less than 2 hours before President Trump was set to impose 50% tariffs on $20 billion worth of Canadian imports, the U.S. and Ottawa reaching a deal that delays the sanctions, buys time for more negotiations, and it also avoids, for now, another strain in the already tense relations between the two North American allies. Representative Byron Donalds, winning the GOP nomination for Republican governor, and former Representative David Jolly has won the Democratic nomination. That sets the stage for the November contest to replace outgoing Governor Ron DeSantis. Meanwhile, voters also have gone to the polls in primary action in Alaska and also several key races in Wyoming. SRN News.
3: I'm Brant, and her name is Sherry.
4: Hello.
3: She's a friend of mine whom we were just praying for because of a surgery she just went through.
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3: MediShare.
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3: Yeah. 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
4: Honestly, Brant, seamless. And what a blessing that is when you're already nervous about a health issue, which I was.
3: Yeah.
4: Members shared my expenses. 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
1: With SRN News, I'm Jason Walker. Two Penn State University fraternities are now at the center of a cocaine trafficking ring bust, leading to charges against at least 14 people. Pennsylvania Office of Attorney General says the coke was cut and packaged primarily at the Delta Epsilon and Sigma Chi fraternity houses before it was distributed primarily to other Penn State students. With little time left, Washington and Ottawa reaching a deal that delays sanctions. President Trump was set to impose 50% tariffs on some $20 billion worth of Canadian imports. Representative Byron Donalds winning the GOP nomination for Florida governor, and former Representative David Jolly has captured the Democratic nomination. That sets the stage for a November contest. SRN News.
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1: Yeah, so what are they?
0: 16% over the last 12 months for the C fund, 14 to 15% for the S fund, and 35% for that I fund.
1: Whoa.
0: Because as we've seen, the volatility with the U.S. market.
1: International markets are doing well.
0: International is boosted up with all the U.S.
1: And
0: volatility.
1: And the G is 4%. And the F is 6,
0: yeah.
1: Right? So just like I told you, they suck. You don't want your investing at 4 when inflation rate's 4. That, you know, you're just treading water. And if you got it in traditional, you got to pay taxes on it. So you've lost money after inflation when your long-term investments are making 4, 5, or 6. You're not even treading water. So you've got to be doing better than 6 on your long-term stuff to beat inflation and taxes.
0: But the general parameter is don't do any conversions until you're in baby step 7, because that money is better off used to knock down the mortgage versus
1: yeah. If she had $260,000 in traditional, I'd tell her to just wait.
0: Yeah. And do it in chunks later on.
1: Save up and buy your house, get your house paid off, and when your house is paid off, like you said, at baby step 7, then I would work on converting that 260.
0: But normally, if you're investing in the traditional side, we tell you, hey, just pause that, and for the new contributions, go on the Roth side.
1: And that's what she's doing. Mary has been listening, George.
0: I'm so impressed.
1: She's doing the Ramsey plan, I mean, dialed in.
0: If she ever wants a non-government job, apply here, Mary. We could use you. We're
1: we
0: no
1: do,
0: government, but we get the job done.
1: We do not have
0: done.
1: A TSP. By the way, if you've got a TSP, it's not horrible to do 100% C and forget it. That's like investing in an S&P and forgetting it. For those of you that are bogleheads that like passive investing in the S&P index and all that crap, the equivalent would be just buy C inside the TSP, and it's going to give you a great rate of return.
0: I mean, you're missing out on the small cap and mid cap,
1: yeah, which is like 16.
0: Yeah.
1: And the other one, the C was what?
0: C was 16, S was the 14, 15. So they're
1: oh, the I was 30.
0: They're fairly close. Yeah, that I fund, just that's the last 12 months, so it's not a great picture.
1: I don't know, it just spiked up, but yeah. But honestly, the C has outperformed everything else long term.
0: If you looked at like a 10, 20, 30-year return, you would see that.
1: Yeah, and so you're in good shape. She's done everything so smart.
0: By the book. A lot of smart people on today's show. I'm very inspired.
1: So nice. Yeah, hold on to...
0: The kids are going to be all right, Dave.
1: So... George, recap, match beats Roth beats traditional.
0: Yes, that's the investing strategy that we recommend, because the match from your employer is going to give you an instant return on your money.
1: 100%.
0: So we have a match here at Ramsey. I put 100 bucks in. Dave's giving me another 100 bucks. That's incredible. So we start there.
1: I got to chill.
0: Then we thanks, Dave. Appreciate that. Then we go to Roth, which means you're using after-tax dollars. You're not going to get the deduction, but that money now is going to grow tax-free, and the government's not going to get their grubby hands on it ever again. That's incredible. And then we move to traditional. If we've run out of Roth options in that 15% threshold, we
1: the
0: can
1: only
0: go
1: way,
0: back to traditional.
1: If your company offers a 401k Roth and you have personal Roths and you do backdoor Roths if you've got higher income, the only way you would run out of Roth and have to go to some kind of traditional is if your company didn't offer Roth.
0: Yep.
1: That'd be the only thing, the only way.
0: And there's even, like, we have a mega backdoor 401k.
1: Yeah, and you can do all of that Roth. Do it all Roth.
0: Pretty incredible.
1: If the company offers Roth. So you got all kinds of ways you can do this stuff.

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5: 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Listen, I need everyone to put your phones down. Yes, put it down. 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
7: Hey, great.
6: Welcome. Where do y'all live?
7: Baltimore, Maryland.
6: Fun. Well, welcome to Nashville. And how much debt have you two paid off?
8: $282,000.
6: Way to go. And how long did that take?
8: About 7 years.
6: All right. And your range of income during that time?
7: 151 to 210.
6: Good. What do you guys do for a living?
7: So I'm an application systems analyst technical lead for an investment advisory firm.
6: Okay.
8: And I work for a ministry that helps people living through addiction.
6: Oh, good for you. Wow, good jobs. Well done. Very cool. All right, and your shirt says mortgage-free, so I'm guessing you paid off house and everything.
7: House and everything.
6: Way to go! Looking at weird people. And you guys aren't that old. How old are y'all?
7: I'm 39.
8: And I'm 47.
6: Excellent. And what's this house worth?
7: $480,000.
6: Way to go. And how much in your nest egg and your retirement and so forth?
7: So in IRA and 401ks, we have $430,000. In addition to that, we have another $230,000 in the emergency fund, sinking funds, HSA, 529, company stock, and now that the house is paid off, ETFs in a brokerage account.
6: Wow. So you're running what, $1.5 million net worth?
7: 1.1.
6: Okay. All right. Well, very good. Way to go. Baby steps millionaires.
7: Yep.
6: Look at you. In 7 years. That's amazing. Well done. I'm so proud of y'all. Congratulations.
8: Thanks.
6: How's it feel to not even have a freaking house payment?
7: Awesome.
8: Free.
6: Free. Yeah, that's exactly how it feels.
9: Was the whole thing the mortgage?
7: No.
9: What else was in there?
8: I came into our marriage with $12,000 in IRS debt. I had $1,000 in debt to Maryland and a $1,000 dental bill that was around so long it was like a pet.
6: Wow. And then you met Laura, who analyzes everything very carefully, I can already tell. Yep. And she said, we're not doing this. Am I right?
7: Yeah. So
8: absolutely.
9: So you guys have been married 7 years?
7: Yep.
8: Yes.
9: This is tracking now. So you get back from the honeymoon, and she says, all right, down to business.
6: No, before there was a honeymoon, she already said there's down to business.
9: So here's the prerequisites.
7: We paid off the IRS and the dental and the Maryland state the day we got back from the honeymoon.
6: Yes.
7: And that set us back to baby step three for a couple weeks, and then we had to very quickly adjust because
8: my our older son, my son Jacob, he was in he went to college right after we got married, and we were cash flowing a lot of his college.
6: Yeah, yeah. So you did that in addition to all this.
7: Yep.
6: Wow. Well, way to go, guys. Well, very cool though. Very good. I mean, all the goals are hit, and you knocked it out, and then you start on the mortgage.
7: Yep.
8: That's it.
6: And 7 years later,
1: You're millionaires.
7: Yep.
1: Wow. So when you're in your 30s and you had IRS debt, or you're in your 20s, your mid-30s, yeah, and you had your IRS debt and all that, you ever think you'd be a millionaire by now?
8: I never thought of it, no. I didn't think that it was possible at that point in time. And one of the big things that held us back, held me back, was debt. We learned a lot through Financial Peace University. I just got real gazelle intense about it.
7: Yeah. So originally I took FPU in the fall of 2013. Somebody at my church paid for 11 scholarships.
1: Wow.
7: I have no idea who paid for it, and
1: wow,
7: it completely changed my life, because Liam at that point was only 6 years old and I was a single mom making 55, and I paid off $75,000 in 3 years. And then 3 months later, I met Benjamin, and I told him that I was 3 months into an 18-month plan where I was going to save up $60,000 and buy a house an hour away. And yeah, and that didn't scare him. And then, and then,
1: no, it impressed him.
7: Yeah.
8: I said, you can't stop a train once it's on the tracks.
1: That's it. I heard the locomotive going. Yeah, here we go.
7: Yep. And so 5 months after we met, he asked me out, and I had a 48-item RFP. And he met almost all of the requirements in my RFP, except number 12 was he needed to
1: wait
7: be
1: a minute,
7: date.
1: Wait a minute, I know what it is, but tell the public what you gave your date.
7: A request for a partner.
1: okay, all right.
9: And there was 48 items he had to check.
7: Yes.
9: And he checked every single one except for one?
7: Except for two. So one, when he asked me out, he said, I know we have to make compromises before, because you prefer the mountains and I prefer the beach. And I said, where are we going to live? Are we going to live at the Strait of Gibraltar? I don't want to live at the Strait of Gibraltar. What about Ireland? Ireland, it rains too much in Ireland. I don't want to live in Ireland. And he said, I was thinking that we would live in the mountains and we would have a mural of the beach. And so the second item that he didn't check off yet was Dave Ramsey follower on same pace financially. So I agreed to go out with him under the condition that he complete FPU before he proposed.
9: That is wild.
1: All for one date.
9: And this didn't scare
1: RFP
9: you at all.
1: RFP, for those of us in the business world, is request for proposal.
7: Yeah.
1: In this case, it's request for partnership.
7: Yes.
1: Oh, my gosh. Wow.
9: That's impressive. I'm surprised he checked off 46 of them the first day.
1: I mean, you picked well. I mean, the chances of that happening alone are pretty low. This is amazing.
9: Wow.
1: Very cool. The cool thing, though, Benjamin, too, like you said, you got gazelle intense, and it wasn't just because of that, because of her demands. I'm guessing it. What you do for a living, you observe people who change behaviors permanently, and they usually do so fairly radically.
8: It has to be radical for it to even
1: yes,
8: be
1: for it
8: effective.
1: To stick.
8: Yes.
1: Yeah,
8: yes.
1: It's all or nothing, and so you applied that. I'm guessing, whether you consciously or unconsciously, applied that knowledge to this subject.
8: Absolutely.
1: Yeah,
8: absolutely. It was learning how the debt percentages work against you when you owe money,
1: mm-hmm.
8: and work for you when you invest the money.
1: Mm-hmm.
8: It made a night and day difference in how to see that.
1: Yeah, and so then it wasn't like, oh, I'm having to do this to get this girl. It's more like, this works, and I'm freaking doing it all in.
7: Yeah.
8: She's just incredible, whether it's...
1: Either way.
8: Yeah.
1: Either way. Yeah, I got you. Well done, y'all. That's very cool. Very cool. What was the church you went to Financial Peace in?
7: Lighthouse in Glen Burnie.
1: Okay. Very nice. Very nice. Well, thank you guys so much. We're so proud of you. What do you tell people? You've both been through Financial Peace. You've been married 7 years, and you went from in debt and to paying off mortgage and everything, and now a net worth of over $1 million in 7 years. What do you tell people the secret is?
7: So I tell them three things. One is... the budget is foundational. If you don't get the budget, nothing else is going to work. Two, marriage is a partnership, not a roommate agreement. Make sure you're on the same page financially. And three, we started coordinating FPU in the fall of 2021, and I would tell my class to set three types of goals. You set realistic goals, ridiculous goals, and mathematically impossible goals. And you tell people what your mathematically impossible goals. So I was telling my class that my mathematically impossible goal was I was going to pay off my house before I turned 40. And I have achieved every one of my mathematically impossible goals. When it was just me, I would barely make it. We actually did it 8 months early.
1: Mm. Wow. That's amazing. Well, yeah, you need we call them God wow goals. If God shows up, we can do this, but otherwise we can't do it by ourselves. The math says we can't. Mathematically impossible goals. And then that's great. And that your class is, man, can you imagine being in her class?
9: I feel like Financial everyone should University. Go through her class. We need to put this at scale.
1: Yeah, this is great. Yeah, coordinators, when they financial peace coordinators, when they're like this, the people that go through their class, their lives are all changed. They don't have a choice. They don't have a choice. You can't be in the class. You got to do an RFP. You know.
9: Let's get to it.
1: So you guys are amazing. All right, and you brought Liam with you. Does he want to come up for the debt-free scream?
7: Yep.
1: All right, how old is Liam?
7: He's 19. He's all been in this, following this journey since he was 6.
1: I love it. 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
0: Our scripture of the day, 1 Peter 1:6. So be truly glad. There is wonderful joy ahead, even though you have to endure many trials for a little while. Winston Churchill said, the pessimist sees difficulty in every opportunity. The optimist sees opportunity in every difficulty. Braden is with us. Braden's in Atlanta. Hi, Braden. How are you?
4: Good. How are you? Thank you for calling. Thank you for taking the call.
0: Sure. What's up?
4: I have a question. Me and my fiance are looking to get married and move out. And our options right now are either move out into an apartment, or my parents gave me the option of paying to finish the basement and then living down there for a couple of years while we saved up to put a down payment on a house. And I just want to know what the smart move would be there. I currently have an income. She does not. And we are both in college still.
0: Mm. When will you both graduate?
4: Next year.
0: Like May of 27?
4: Should be, yes, sir.
0: Okay. And what will her degree be in?
4: She will work in physical therapy.
0: Okay. Is she finishing her master's in PT or her undergrad?
4: It will be, It will be more like a associate's degree to work in physical therapy assistant.
0: Oh, okay. So she's not going to be a PT. Okay. All right.
4: PTA, sorry.
0: That's okay. And what will your degree be in?
4: I will be graduating with an accounting degree.
0: Okay. All right. And sitting for and passing the CPA, I assume. Your master's in accounting?
4: No, I will be going a different route. I will be going into, like, corporate finance route.
0: Okay. All right. Cool. No problem. Good, good, good. All right. And when are you getting married?
4: September of 27.
0: After graduation?
4: Yes, sir.
1: It's about a year from now.
0: Okay. All right.
4: Yes, sir. We want to graduate and move in together at the same time.
0: Good, good. So it doesn't matter until then.
4: Yes, sir.
0: Okay. All right. Do you have student loan debt or other debts?
4: I do not. She does. It's about $10,000.
0: Okay. All right. So you probably can save up enough to pay off the student loan debt when you come home from the honeymoon in September of 27, correct?
4: I plan on having that paid off by the end of this year.
0: Oh, don't pay off her debt until you're married to her.
4: Okay, that's not a smart idea.
0: No, it's not a smart idea.
4: Okay.
0: You don't pay people's debt that you're not married to. But I would have the money saved up to do that, and on return from the honeymoon, write a check and pay it off. Yes, I would do that. I'd be ready to do
4: it. Okay, yes, sir.
0: And she's not taking out any more student loan debt, right?
4: No, sir.
0: Okay.
4: It will stay at about $10,000.
0: Okay. Okay, the way we answer questions on the show and the way I've talked to George and all the others to do the same thing is, what would I do if I were in your shoes? Okay?
4: Okay.
0: Your parents' offer is a kind offer, but there is a huge advantage to a young couple to be separated and have their own entity, their own physical entity, in terms of the first year of marriage, relationally plugging in with each other, not having the in-laws above your head.
4: Yes,
0: so
4: I agree.
0: The relational advantage of that is very, very real. And it actually, the weird thing is, it'll actually parlay over into your finances. In other words,
4: okay.
0: the more adult the two of you are, because you're a separate entity and not plugged still into mommy and daddy in any way, the better your first few raises are going to be, your first few job decisions are going to be, and all that kind of thing. It all kind of goes with the same territory. And there's, we've seen those data points for years doing what we do. So for the sake of your marriage and even indirectly the byproduct of your finances, I would just rent the cheapest one bedroom I could.
4: Okay. I guess to add to that, is if we lived with them, our other costs like utilities and groceries, I most likely wouldn't have to pay car insurance. So there would be quite a few other costs that would not be there if we did live with them.
0: I think it's a net positive still.
1: But you guys will
4: you
1: be
4: okay.
1: Grown adults, probably making $150K household income, starting out with no debt. So you're going to be able to afford rent and save up for a down payment with no issue.
0: So when my daughters were 4 to 7 years old, they had in the playroom two pretend dresses that they wore all the time. One of them was a wedding dress and one of them was a princess dress. When your fiance was wearing her pretend wedding dress at 7 years old, she was not visualizing living in your mother's basement.
4: That makes sense.
1: And walking upstairs to breakfast to see your mother-in-law. As much as you might love each other, you'll love each other more if you live in different spaces.
0: It's a kind offer, but the unintended consequences offset the advantages as far as I'm concerned. And I wouldn't do it. And so I have to tell you what I would do. George, you're...
1: I'm in the same boat. I mean, I moved out when I was 20.
0: Yeah.
1: And so I wasn't like a living-at-home kind of guy. And there's times where we'd say, okay, it makes sense to live at home for this season until this thing, but I don't like the idea of just, well, it's cheaper and we can save money to save up the down payment. You guys are going to be in great shape starting off. Six-figure household income.
0: For those of you out there that are in these situations, this would not be hard relationally at all for Braden. because he just steps right back into the family script that he's been in his whole life. It's going to be 10x harder for the one that's not, that it's not their parents. Not because the parents are mean or not because they're not loving or anything like that. It's just awkward as crud. You know, it's just weird. And so, I mean, even like when we first got married and we went back to Sharon's parents for Christmas and we stayed in her old bedroom, that's just weird.
1: It is just strange.
0: You know, that's just, this is the bed you were in high school. It's like, ugh. You know, and yeah, I can do that for about 3 nights, and after that, I'm going home.
1: Yep.
0: You know, and so.
1: And I resort to, like, my childhood self. When mom starts folding my laundry,
0: yeah,
1: she's bringing me meals, and I go, it's hard to feel like.
0: And when your
1: adult.
0: Mom brings a meal, it's a good thing.
1: You
0: I'm
1: can't
0: talking,
1: pass
0: the baklava
1: that down.
0: Is unbelievable.
1: May Camel's cooking. You better be ready.
0: You better be saddling up. Jordan is in Albany. Hey, Jordan, what's up?
5: Hi, Dave. How are you?
0: Better than I deserve. How can I help?
5: Good. Thank you so much for taking my call. So,
0: sure.
5: I bought a car about a month ago, and I am wondering if I should sell it because I'm having a bunch of regret about it. It's a newer car, and I just
0: you think
5: like
0: it's
5: I'm
0: gonna you think
5: on...
0: it's gonna be more of a curse than a blessing?
5: Yes.
0: Because of
5: yes,
0: the how much did you pay for it?
5: $25,000.
0: And what are your payments?
5: About $365 a month.
0: Okay.
1: What's owed on the loan?
0: $25,000. Oh no, you paid $25,000. What's the loan amount?
5: No, so I put down $2,500,
0: mm-hmm.
5: and then it was $25,000 in total. Does that make sense?
0: Yeah. So $22,500 is what's owed today.
5: Yes.
0: Okay. And what is your household income?
5: So I'm single. I live with my parents. So I bring in about $2,600 a month.
0: Mm-hmm.
5: I just picked up some tutoring, and I've been doing that this summer, so that's upped my income about $1,000, so $3,600, and I'm planning on doing that throughout this school year as well.
0: Good for you. It is
5: yeah.
0: too expensive a car for your situation.
5: Mm-hmm.
0: We tell folks not to buy a car that's more than half their annual income, and you did.
5: Yeah.
0: And I would sell it.
5: Yeah.
0: It's gonna. Yeah. It, you know, I would buy something about $12,000 in your situation.
5: Okay. Okay, yeah. I have a bunch of student loan debt, and I thank you for all your advice and stuff. I've been putting a lot of money towards those as well.
0: Way to go.
5: But it's a hefty amount. And
0: yeah, and now you've just added another chunk to it. You know, you had this another, put another $22,000 on top of that before you get out of debt. So no, I even take back my $12,000. I would go cheaper than that. I'd buy something super cheap, get to work, clean up the student loan debt, and then and only then move up in car.
1: One day you'll have a $22,000 car.
0: But not today. I wouldn't. I'm with you, Jordan. I think your brain is telling you the right thing. That puts this hour of the Ramsey Show in the books. We'll be back with you before you know it. In the meantime, remember, there's ultimately only one way to financial peace, and that's to walk daily with the Prince of Peace, Christ Jesus.

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2: With SRN News, I'm Jason Walker. Two Penn State University fraternities are now at the center of a cocaine trafficking ring bust, leading to charges against at least 14 people. Pennsylvania Office of Attorney General says the coke was cut and packaged primarily at the Delta Epsilon and Sigma Chi fraternity houses before it was distributed primarily to other Penn State students. With little time left, Washington and Ottawa reaching a deal that delays sanctions, President Trump was set to impose 50% tariffs on some $20 billion worth of Canadian imports. Representative Byron Donalds winning the GOP nomination for Florida governor, and former Representative David Jolly has captured the Democratic nomination. That sets the stage for a November contest. SRN News.
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14: A better life with Dr. Sanjay Gupta.
15: Whenever a health fix goes viral, it is worth investigating what the science says. A recent trend making the rounds is that taking a combination of over-the-counter allergy medications along with an antacid can help with hot flashes and other symptoms associated with menopause. Does it work? Well, CNN wellness contributor Dr. Lena Wen looked into it, and the short answer is, we don't really know. There's a theory involving histamine, but menopause symptoms are mostly driven by changing estrogen levels, and there are no solid clinical trials showing these drugs actually help. The concern, Wen says, is that leaning on an unproven fix can keep women from treatments we know do work, like hormone therapy. So, if your symptoms are disrupting your life, don't settle for a social media hack. Talk to your doctor about the proven options. I'm Dr. Sanjay Gupta, helping you live a better life.
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0: 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The phone number here is 888-825-5225. The call is free, and some say the advice is worth exactly what you pay for it. Josh is in Virginia Beach. Hey, Josh, what's up?
1: Not much. How are you doing?
0: Better than I deserve. How can we help?
1: Oh, just trying to figure out what I need to do on get myself out of a financial pit.
2: What's going on? What happened?
1: Okay, well, I closed my business and moved to Virginia to try to just go work for somebody else, get rid of the hassle, the whole nine yards there. And even though I'm making good money, I still got $6 in my bank account by the time I pay bills.
2: Mm. How much debt do you have?
1: About $100,000. Combined with my old business, around $100,000.
2: Okay. And how much do you make now?
1: I'm making right at $85,000 a year at the new job I started. I was making about $80,000.
0: Good for you. Josh, how long ago did you close your business?
1: Actually, my last day in my shop was the first of the year. Mm-hmm. And so I've been about 8 months now.
0: What kind of business was it?
1: It was auto repair.
0: How long did you have it?
1: 15 years.
0: Wow. That's kind of heartbreaking, isn't it?
1: It is.
0: Yeah.
1: But there was a lot of bad decisions and choices there kind of led me into financial pit and just,
0: So how much of the $100K is business debt and what kind of debt is it?
1: I got the taxes and they hit me with a bunch of penalties and everything. So I got probably about $70,000 in the taxes with penalties. And then just the vendors and everything, probably about another $15,000, $18,000.
0: Okay. That's 85, and then the other 15 is what?
1: Yeah. Well, actually, then I got my vehicle payment, my vehicle is $22,000. I still owe on it.
0: Mm-hmm.
1: And credit cards, I'm right about $3,000 in credit card debt.
0: Yeah. What's the vehicle?
1: It's a Jeep.
0: Okay.
1: Wrangler.
0: What's it worth?
1: Probably 17.
0: You single?
1: Yeah.
0: Okay. All right. I've been through closing a business and the heartbreak of that and the gut punch that was to my confidence. And so sometimes in these situations, it's more about confidence and believing than it is an actual math problem. You've got a bit of a math problem, but it's not overwhelming. But it's also believing that Josh is a good guy, Josh can win, Josh knows how to do big things again. And Josh does. He ran a dadgum thing for 15 years, okay? You just made a few mistakes and got tripped up, and so now we've got to work our way out of those things. But if you're single and making 85, we can address these things and push your way through it. So if I'm you, how old are you?
1: I'm 42.
0: Okay. So if I'm you, I don't have anybody to tell what to do except the guy in my mirror. And so I'm going to set up camp in the cheapest possible, safe and clean, one-bedroom apartment, and then I'm going to start working all the time, spending nothing, and cleaning up this debt as aggressively as I can. You could think about selling the Jeep, but meh, maybe not. It's not that big a deal. It's not your biggest problem. Your biggest problem by far is taxes. Are you paying anything on those right now?
1: Not yet. I mean, I've just been paying all the other debts and everything. I've been trying to pay all any personal debts.
0: And the vendors that were your friends.
1: Right. So I've been trying to put, and that's where my whole paychecks now is going from, other than my Jeep payment, which it got behind, and I had double payments up on it.
0: Yeah, you need to get it caught up. But what happened was is you were in a tailspin, and you were dizzy, and the chaos came in, and so you were doing a bad job, a disorganized job, because of the failure and the loss of confidence, failure on the business. And that's normal, and I don't blame you for that, but I just want to give you permission to be where you are, and now let's fight our way out of it. So here's what I want you to do. I want you to get above this problem and get away from all the emotion and just look at the facts. The facts are we got $85,000 coming in.

0: work on the taxes. And so, you know, work these off smallest to largest. The good news is you have a very, very marketable skill for a side hustle called fixing cars. Did you come out of this with a tool set?
1: Yes.
0: Okay.
1: Yeah, I mean, and that's where that was another issue I'm at right now is I'm renting a one-bedroom apartment.
0: Good.
1: Utilities, everything is $800 a month, which is dirt cheap.
0: Great.
1: For
0: that's good. Down here. Excellent.
1: But if I could find something that I had a little bit of space to work, I could do side work and make money on.
0: Yep.
1: But that's also a gamble. It's kind of.
0: Well, I mean, here's the thing. I want you to go get some side work. And there are guys that roll up in the parking lot here at Ramsey and work on people's cars in the parking lot while they're at work. Mobile repair. And they don't need a space because there's a brake job going on out in the parking lot right now, probably.
2: Yeah,
0: is half the time I'm out there.
2: That business is blowing up. And you can start it with nothing.
0: Yeah, because all you need your tool set, and you can do the basic stuff, some maintenance stuff. Obviously, you can't pull an engine in the parking lot of their office, but you can do some of the other stuff and make some really good side money while you're doing this. And then, George, I think we need to put him on every dollar budget and take the 85 plus any side hustle money we can scrape together and then start working a debt snowball.
2: Yeah, I mean, if you're saying your rent is pretty cheap, your expenses are pretty cheap, sounds like most of his income is going out to those debt payments.
0: Well,
2: but if we can throw a couple grand at that debt a month, we can clean this up in a couple of years.
0: And I want you to call those vendors. I know they're the ones that are tugging at your heart the most. But if you owe a guy $5,000 and he hasn't been paid in 9 months, just say, hey, man, I'm over here. I'm living in a one-bedroom. I'm broke. What will you take to settle this debt? I want to stand up and pay you. And what would you take to settle it? You owe him $5,000. He'll probably say, hey, send me a couple grand. We'll call it a day. Get that in writing so it doesn't come back to haunt you, and then send him a couple grand. They'll settle with you, though. Vendors will. But the thing is, when you're a small business guy like that, most of those vendors are your friends.
2: Mm.
0: And so you don't want to pee on your friends, right? But in this situation, I'm going to ask for some mercy. You know, like when you're a kid, uncle, right? You got me down, uncle, right? So.
2: And they'll be shocked to hear from you.
0: Well, they'll be pleased that after 9 months that they got anything.
2: Exactly.
0: They thought you were gone. And that's the thing. So they'll settle with you. This is not like some stupid credit card company with some collector in a cubicle 500 miles away who can't keep a real job and is calling you 42 times. That's not who we're dealing with. We're dealing with a guy you know down the street.

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0: Ramsay's taking over an entire cruise ship. 2,500 Ramsay people who beat debt, changed their family trees, are on baby step four and beyond, and they're celebrating with the ultimate debt-free vacation. 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George, I just heard my friend, and I just really love this woman, is going to be one of our musical guests, the one and only Natalie Grant. And, man, she is a wonderful human being, but also has
1: that
0: a
1: voice.
0: World-class Oof. Voice. And so I'm really excited to have her with us on here. And we had Stephen Curtis Chapman with us last year. So, I mean, we got the lineup of lineups on
1: this.
0: You got
1: all the entertainment you could ask for.
0: Yeah, it's going to be something. You're going to be entertained out.
1: If you're bored, it's your fault.
0: Exactly. So, again, go to RamseySolutions.com/events, or you can click the link in the show notes and get registered for this cruise. It's next March, and it is not quite sold out. You can still get some of the cabins, and there's some specials running literally today. So check it out. Julie's in Houston, Texas. Hi, Julie. How are you?
2: Hi. Doing well. Thanks for taking my call.
0: Sure. What's up?
2: So I initially attempted to enter into an agreement with my father to purchase a house that he had inherited from my great aunt. And I sort of had to compromise on the purchase price by giving him an upfront $5,000 to remove the lien that was on the house. That lien was a Medicaid lien. He could not sell the house unless that lien was removed. And so I did that with the understanding that we were good with the agreement and the purchase going forward. But he ended up using that money to remove the lien and then decided that he's going to sell the house for more money than our agreement because that's what's best for him. You know, I told him that I expected to be paid back if that was his decision. But I feel like this is just another way that he has sort of been dishonest and hurtful, I think, financially in our relationship, and it makes it complicated that he's also my dad. And I know that I'm called to honor this relationship, but I do feel like there's some financial issues between us that I'm having a difficult time navigating and just would like some advice on how to go forward.
0: All right. So you said another. So this is not the first time he's done something underhanded or dishonest to you.
2: I feel like this is the worst where
0: no, it's not the first time. There's a pattern, and you know that this guy is a crocodile.
2: The pattern is we're very generous with him, and he loves our generosity. You know, we've purchased transmissions that have happened.
0: No, that is not true. You're putting sugar on top. You're putting sugar on top of a
2: curd. He is a crocodile.
1: He loves that he can take advantage of you.
0: You have felt taken advantage of as a pattern, and yet you gave him $5,000, which you should not have done. Because, by the way, you can have a lien removed from the house at the closing. You don't have to do it before the closing. So that you could have given the title company the purchase price, and they could have removed the lien and then given him the net proceeds, which is the way a normal human does a transaction if you're not a crocodile. Okay? All right. So here's the thing. You've got to separate you do not honor. When the Bible says to honor your parents, it does not say to honor your parents' misbehavior. It's honoring the office of father, the office of mother. And that's like, for instance, I agreed with almost nothing that Joe Biden did or said when he was the president of the United States. Some of you loved him. I didn't. Okay? But the Bible calls for me to honor those that are in power and pray for them. So I'm going to honor the presidency, but not the things that Joe did as president. So I can honor my father, but I don't have to honor his cocaine use. I'm not saying my father does cocaine. That's not what I'm saying. But the point being, okay, that your dad, you can honor the position of father and say, I honor you as my dad, but I cannot do financial transactions with you anymore because I can't trust you.
2: Yeah.
0: That's not dishonoring. It's just observation.
2: I think I know how this is going to turn out.
0: I do, too. He's going to be pissed next time he can't take money from you.
2: Well, I think he's going to sell this house, and he's going to feel real rich for 3 years, and he's basically selling the inheritance that could have gone, you know, to my grandkids that I was even willing to purchase and take on, you know, that responsibility to give something, you know, to make generational
0: wealth. I'm sorry, but there was no generational wealth with a crocodile. That was an illusion.
2: Yeah,
0: and you need to let that go. That's gone. He owns the house, and he decided not to sell it to you.
2: And once he sells and he's out of money, I know he's going to depend on me.
0: No, he's not. No, he's not, because I'm not going to give him any more money. You can't depend on me if I say no.
1: When he steps out that door, there's going to be no doormat named Julie waiting to fund his misbehavior again. So you get to set the boundary. There's no depending on you anymore.
2: I'm not going to enable him. Care for him in his old age.
0: No, absolutely not.
1: He's a grown adult.
2: He has nothing. He has no
0: 401k.
2: He has no savings.
0: That's his problem.
1: Here's the hard part, Julie. Nothing you could do could change that. Because you just showed him. If you give him 10 grand, it's gone. It doesn't matter. It's an endless pit.
0: You do not owe him. You're a classic enabler. Okay? I mean, you're just handing out money thinking it's going to make everything okay. It never makes everything okay. It just makes it more of what it already is. You're not helping him when you participate in his crocodile tears. You're harming him. And so you just stand back and go, you know, I love you. You got issues. And I hope it all works out for you. And, you know, if you're out of food and you're hungry, I'll buy you a Kroger card. Which does not allow alcohol or cigarettes on it. So it only allows food. So there you go.
1: What's he going to do with the proceeds from the house?
0: He's going to take them and use them and blow them. That's what he's done his whole life.
2: He's going to pay off his debt. He's going to pay off his debt, and then it's going to be gone. And my thought was, well, if he ever needed anything, at least we'd have an asset where we could pull out an equity line of credit or something. You know, if there was ever an emergency, we would have a source of wealth to help him. And
0: He's not the problem. You are. Because I can't get you in this conversation to recognize that crocodiles do one thing, and that's bite. And every time I talk about it, don't feed the crocodile, all you do is figure out a way to get the food out.
2: Well, I don't know how to navigate family holidays. Like, how do you even have relationships?
0: I don't give you money. If you would like to come over and eat, that's fine. But I don't give you money. If the only way you want to come to Christmas is for me to give you $5,000, I guess we're not going to see you at Christmas.
1: And if he chooses not to come, that's on him. I think you're trying to save this relationship that is broken.
0: With money. You're trying to grow this guy's character.
2: I recognize.
0: Julie, I can't help you. This is the 14th time you've argued with me, and you called and asked us what to do. What you have is a boundary problem. You are a classic enabler. Go see a therapist. Somebody needs to walk you through how to say no. You've gotten this so tangled up that somehow it's all going to be okay someday. It's not going to be okay. The guy's a freaking crook. I'm sorry he's your father, but he's a crook. He's a bad dude. Don't participate with him in his delusional crap. You're not helping him. You're not helping your family. You're not helping you. Get some help, girl.

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4: 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Yes, put it down. 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

0: Stephanie is in Sacramento. Hi, Stephanie. How are you?
1: I'm good. How are you?
0: Better than I deserve. What's up?
1: Good. Well, I'm kind of in a dilemma. I'm currently on baby step 5, and I finally actually reached that 15% for my retirement.
0: Good.
1: But I'm going to be needing a new car in the next year or two. So I'm just wondering if you recommend backing off of investing to be able to save more in anticipation of a new car, or how should I navigate that?
0: Typically in a budget, if you're only putting 15% away and you have your emergency fund and you have zero other debt, you should have some margin to save for a car.
1: Yeah, I do. I have about $13,000 saved up right now.
0: Okay, and what's the car you're driving worth?
1: It's probably worth about $15,000, but it has 150,000 miles
0: on
1: it.
0: I know, but if you bought a car today, you could buy almost a $30,000 car.
1: Right, yeah.
0: What's wrong with that?
1: I worry because the last two cars I've had have essentially blown up, and I've been, like, forced to go into debt to be able to get a new vehicle. So I'm just, it just kind of worries me a little bit.
0: You're worried that a $30,000 car is going to blow up.
1: Well, no, not a $30,000 car.
0: Well, that's what we're talking about. That's what we're talking about, aren't we?
1: I guess so, yeah.
0: Okay.
2: I think you have the trauma from the past vehicle stuck in your head, and a $30,000 car that you do a pre-purchase inspection on, and you buy a quality make, model, year,
0: yeah,
2: it's going to be just fine. So how much are you looking to spend?
1: Well, I mean, the new and used ones I'm looking at with, like, similar to my current vehicle are about that 40,000 range. So that's what my goal is. I'm trying to get to 40, and I'm just holding my breath.
0: What is your vehicle?
1: There. It's a 2019 Jeep Grand Cherokee.
0: Okay.
2: And what are you wanting?
0: A brand new Jeep, or almost brand new Jeep.
2: You want another Jeep?
1: Probably.
2: What were the ones that blew up on you?
1: I don't. Should I give that information over the radio?
2: Sure. Inquiring minds want to know.
0: Did they blow up or not? If they blew up, it's okay to say it.
1: I mean, my previous one before this was a different type of Jeep, and then before that was, I can't even remember, but it was like a small little.
0: Okay. Are you single?
1: I am. I'm a single mom.
0: What is your household income?
1: I make about $6,000 a month.
0: Okay. How long have you been listening to us?
1: I actually, when I finished my school, I kind of did a deep dive to be able to pay off my student loans and debt by using your method.
0: Okay, so what do we say about cars, the maximum car you ought to purchase? Do you remember?
1: Yeah, I think, is it like, I can't remember the ratio, but it's like a percentage of your annual income.
0: Half your annual income.
1: Right.
0: Which would not be 40.
1: Yeah.
0: It's too much.
1: Okay.
0: I wouldn't spend that much on a car in your situation. So okay. I'd go get a 30. And so two things I want you to come away with. And George said it, and I don't want you to miss it. Get a pre-purchase inspection. If you got a Christian Brothers Automotive in your area, go by and see them. 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If not, find a reputable, independent car mechanic and ask them what they'll do, what they'll charge you for a pre-purchase inspection. It might be $100. Take it by there. The second thing I'm going to tell you is to read about the particular type of car that that you're thinking of purchasing and what the reliability factor is, because there's all kinds of gossip out there on cars, and it may or may not be accurate, but at least you want to read about it and try to figure it out.
2: You might learn that specific
0: also ask that guy, that mechanic, does this car have a good reputation? Okay.
1: Mm-hmm.
0: I'll give you an example. The car you're talking about does not have a good repair reputation.
1: Mm-hmm.
0: It's not got a good repair reputation, so you may want to look elsewhere. But you can look around, make sure. They may have fixed them. They may be better in recent years. But five years ago, I would have told you just don't buy that based on just what I've heard, okay? The one you're driving, okay?
2: And the last one you had blew up, so maybe it's time to switch. We switch makes and models from try something else.
0: Just check it out. That's the point. You don't do it based on a couple guys on a podcast. But I want you to check it out. I want you to read. If you can get a hold of something like Consumer Reports or anything on Kelley Blue Book is fine. There's
2: Edmunds.
0: Lots of articles. Edmunds Car Guide's got really good articles on repair things and things that are going on. There was a few years ago. Oh, gosh, it's a long time ago now. It's decades ago. But I remember Cadillac came out with a front-wheel drive, and they put an aluminum block engine in the thing, and you couldn't find any of them with an engine in them. They'd all blown.
3: Oh,
0: it was a piece of crap. And so anybody looked at that Cadillac, looked at it cross-eyed, that knew anything about cars, they said, don't buy that car. That's 20-year-old information, okay? It's not current information, or older even, probably 30. But anyway, point being, you can find out from a mechanic, from people that know cars, that model has issues, that type of car has issues. Don't go that way. And you can just research that and figure it out. And so I want you to do that, and then I want you to have the car checked out. And I think 30 grand is plenty to spend, so you've almost got enough now.
2: But please do not walk into the Jeep dealership, because they're going to steer you to the new cars and say, we can get your payment down to whatever you want it to be.
0: You've
2: got to go to an independent dealer's where you're probably going to find the best price, paying
0: cash. No payments.
2: And if you're not a millionaire, always buy used.
0: Yeah, no payments. No car payments. Did you hear me? No car payments, people. Car payments are the siren song of the middle class. If you want to be middle class or below the rest of your life, keep a stinking car payment.
4: Well, I was forced to buy a car. Well, I had to buy a car. That car's not safe. It needs an airbag.
0: And you're talking to a guy who, when I was growing up, the only airbag in the passenger seat was your mother-in-law.
2: Oh,
0: okay? So
2: sick burn.
0: There was no airbags. So come on, guys. We lived through all of that. So you can get a car that's safe and reliable that you pay cash for and no car payments. It's the largest thing that people buy that go down in value, and they all go down in value like a rock. That's where Chevy got that. All right, open phones at 888-825-5225. Steve is in Idaho. Hey, Steve, what's up?
5: Hey, how are you doing, Dave?
0: Better than I deserve. How can we help?
5: So I have a house that I'm in the market to sell. I'm up here in Bonners Ferry, and for about $500, $550, and we want to move down to Coeur d'Alene, which is about an hour and a half south of here. And I have a daughter and granddaughter that live down there, so we thought we'd be closer to the granddaughter and help out. She's a single mom, help out with stuff. And when we put up ourselves, we just go down and buy something down there. But lately, I've been thinking maybe I should just rent rather than buy.
0: How old are you?
5: What do you think of that? I am 68.
0: Okay. Are you in good health?
5: Oh, yeah, pretty good.
0: Okay. So you probably make it to 88 or 90-something.
5: Yeah.
0: On average.
5: My dad made it to 98.
0: Okay.
5: So.
0: Well, somewhere in the 90s then. All right. So we got 20, 25 years. So
5: yeah.
0: The house that you're in that's 550.
5: Yeah.
0: How long you had it?
5: 10 years.
0: Okay. What'd you buy it for?
5: So
0: it doubled in 10 years.
5: 30. Yeah.
0: And guess what? 10 years before that, it was 100.
5: Yeah, probably.
0: Yeah. So you just lost $400,000 in this conversation while you were a renter.
5: Well, maybe, but
0: from 68 to 98.
5: Okay. I've lost.
0: That's 30 freaking years. You lost 400 grand or 500 grand if you don't go buy a house.
5: I don't have to mow the lawn. I don't have to pay property taxes.
2: Pay a guy to mow the lawn.
5: Right now.
2: You're paying property
5: taxes
2: as a renter.
0: Well, for $400,000, $500,000, you can pay somebody to mow the lawn.
5: Yeah, I could do that. So you don't think that's a good idea?
0: I'm positive it's not a good idea.
2: What would a house over there cost?
5: I could buy this house is about 3,400 square feet. I could buy
2: it. So you downsize and pay cash?
0: Yeah. If you pay cash for a house and you own it, your costs don't go up except the insurance and the taxes. If you're a renter, 100% of the rent goes up. Can you imagine how much your rent will go up in 25 years? You want to screw up your retirement budget? You want to mess up that golden rocking chair on the front porch? Yeah, be a renter. That'll screw it up. Don't do that, man.

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1: Today's question comes from Jill in Maryland. When you say invest in something you understand, do you mean the investment category, such as balanced growth and aggressive growth? Or are you referring to the mutual fund details themselves, such as admin fee, performance, what types of funds it contains, etc.? I want to invest for retirement, but currently my money is just sitting in a savings account because I don't know what questions to ask. Mm-hmm. So you say don't invest in anything you don't understand. So how do you understand it? I think part of that is knowing how the thing works, the mechanics of how a mutual fund works. A lot of us are putting money into this fund. It's across 90 to 200 plus companies. We're rooting for the growth and revenue in this company, and therefore the shares we bought grow.
0: Okay. Can you define a mutual fund? That's your start. Can you tell me how a mutual fund works in general? And then if you're going to buy a growth stock mutual fund, as an example, can you tell me what that is, what the difference in that and a growth in income are? Not a substantial difference. Growth is buying stocks. It's a growth stock mutual fund, so it's buying stocks that are growing.
1: Because every mutual fund has an objective. So the objective is growth.
0: And it's usually in the name.
1: So growth and income, a bond mutual fund.
0: Yeah, growth and income will have bond and large company stocks. And it's the calmer of the two. Okay, that's the first two things. So what is a mutual fund? How do they work? Basics, primitive, that like a seventh grader can understand it. Okay, most seventh graders. And then secondly, the type of mutual fund you're looking at. And then thirdly, understand the history of the particular fund and the market in general. Okay, so for instance, a lot of the mutual funds have really good, I was looking at one the other day with American Funds. Okay, so I'm not endorsing, I'm just saying they got a great brochure. So you could pull up the American Funds brochure on ICA, Investment Company of America, which is a growth and income. Okay, that thing's like 80-something years old. It's ancient. Been around forever.
1: So it's got a good track record.
0: Multi-billion dollar fund. And they've got a great brochure. So you could say, okay, what does this fund do? It's a growth in it. What does this fund do when the market's up? What does this fund do when the market's down? What does this fund do when there is a, when the president decides to bomb Iran? And you look back in history, and it'll have different dates of things that happened and what that fund did and what the market did during those dates. The reason you want to get a little bit of a history lesson is that you're trying to be comfortable when things happen in the current or right over the edge of the future, that you don't get nervous and jump out. Okay, so if you've studied the roller coaster and the roller coaster is safe, because what goes down, what goes up will come down, what goes down will go up, and we can ride the roller coaster with safety, then it's just the thrill of the ride. But if we think the thing might come unjointed while we're on it and land on our head, then we're not going to feel good about that. But that's knowledge of that roller coaster. An example would be this, okay? If you drive down the street and you're looking at homes, and the vibe in the air, the way the homes are kept up, the way cars are parked, the people walking around, you're looking at them, you don't feel comfortable, well, you're looking at what's going on in the neighborhood, and you're making a decision, this isn't a neighborhood I should buy in. You're driving down a street, everything's very calm, we don't even see any cars. All we see are 25-year-old oak trees, you know? Well, this is an older neighborhood that's very settled. Feel comfortable with that. And you can look at the track record of that neighborhood and say, in the past 20 years, what has that done? And this other neighborhood might be trending the wrong way. And so same thing with mutual funds. You get comfortable with the track record, the history. And you've heard the disclaimer, past performance is not indicative of future returns. That is disclaimer bullcrap. Of course past performance is indicative of future returns. If you look at the past performance of Scottie Scheffler, who just won a golf tournament, it is indicative of whether he's going to win next week or not. You know, If you look at the past performance of Michael Jordan, you can tell he's going to win basketball, right? It is indicative. Of course it's indicative. You know, you look at the past performance of this neighborhood, it's indicative that houses are going to continue to go down. This place has turned into a ghetto. Of course it is. So ignore that. Look at the past performance. Get comfortable. This fund has outperformed the S&P 500 19 of the last 20 years. Okay. But you think it might do it again. This fund has never outperformed the S&P 500. You think it ever will?
1: Probably won't.
0: You think it ever will? I mean, this is pretty basic common sense stuff, right? So, A, what is a mutual fund? B, what's the category of mutual fund mean? What am I buying? And C, the track record of the fund and the market. If you understand those, you don't have to understand 12B1 fees. If you understand those, you don't have to look at expense ratios. That stuff doesn't kill you. What kills you is getting scared and jumping out.
1: Or investing in the wrong thing, which is a lot of where that advice comes from. If you can't explain it to me and you got all your money sitting in it, that's dangerous.
0: Which is exactly why the crypto bros are all mad at me. Because the crypto has only one reputation. None.
1: And they can't even agree on the definition of it and what it's doing.
0: What it is
1: and
0: or
1: why.
0: What it is. Well, it's blockchain. You just don't understand. Yes, I do understand blockchain. I understand mining it. I understand the electrical costs. I understand all that. None of that matters. What matters is, what's the track record of this sucker? Scares me to death.
1: That's quite the roller coaster.
0: Way up. Way down. Way up. I mean, what's the track record of gambling with a slot machine? Lose all your money until just before you leave, and then you make your money back, so you stay another 4 hours and lose all your money again. That's the track record of a slot machine. So understand what the track record of this stuff is, okay? And then decide whether this is a stupid idea or a good long-term investment. And that's the route I would go. So, but this lady, Jill, George, she's in your in my category. When you ask questions like this, the mutual fund details such as admin fee, performance, what types of funds it contains, et cetera, it'll be stocks it contains, you're probably nerding out a little much there.
1: Yeah.
0: I think she's probably has a natural tendency towards nerd. I don't want you to go so far into this that you get paralysis of the analysis and don't do anything. The number one key to investing is do some. Standing on the sidelines looking at it, do some. A guy asked me the other day, he said, you've had 8 best-selling books. How do you write? And I said, you start writing.
1: And one day you'll finish.
0: How do you know if you're a writer? If you're writing. Write. We don't talk about it. No. How do you know if you're a good writer? You probably never will. I'm still not a good writer. I'm a good salesman. So none of these books are dadgum literary works of art. I can tell you that.
1: But it makes it very readable for people like me.
0: I know.
1: Stopped at fifth grade reading level.
0: That's what I am. I'm the guy that puts the cookies on the shelf for regular people, but where we all reach them. But that's it. I'm happy with that. But what makes you a writer? Write. What makes you an investor? Invest. What makes you a wise investor? Invest over time and make money.
1: And you can be a super nerd and be broke. So
0: all the time.
1: That exists. So you don't need to know about all the nitty-gritty. Now, we do that like our Investing Essentials event. We actually do walk through this. We have a chart and graph, and here's how to pick the mutual funds. So we get a little bit nerdy.
0: If you're having trouble sleeping, we are doing an event you can watch, and you'll go right to sleep. It's the super nerd event. It's called Investing Essentials. George loves it.
1: I have a good time. It wakes me up. It energizes me to choose mutual funds.
0: It's the type of event that I said – that I got in business to not do, and now I'm doing it. So
1: sorry. Well, the people demanded it. They're like, Dave,
0: know,
1: go deeper.
0: It's Dave Ramsey's investing playbook. I'm going to show you what I do, all the nerd analysis I do on real estate. I'm going to show you all of it, and you're going to love it if you're a nerd. But if you're not, you're going to be going, I just cured my insomnia. There's a few tickets left, I think. It's a virtual event, so of course there's tickets left. There's room. Always room in that room. So
1: I like that.
0: Come on out, guys. It's going to be, what, September 1st and 2nd?
1: Yes. And again, it's virtual, so you can join us from anywhere. There's even a replay you can catch if you can't make it each night for
0: those
1: 2 hours.
0: We'll do our best to make the root canal not hurt.
1: Once you start going into formulas for, internal rates of return, that's like some Goodwill Hunting stuff, Dave, I got to admit.

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2: With SRN News, I'm Jason Walker. Two Penn State University fraternities are now at the center of a cocaine trafficking ring bust, leading to charges against at least 14 people. Pennsylvania Office of Attorney General says the coke was cut and packaged primarily at the Delta Epsilon and Sigma Chi fraternity houses before it was distributed primarily to other Penn State students. With little time left, Washington and Ottawa reaching a deal that delays sanctions. President Trump was set to impose 50% tariffs on some $20 billion worth of Canadian imports. Representative Byron Donalds winning the GOP nomination for Florida governor, and former Representative David Jolly has captured the Democratic nomination. That sets the stage for a November contest. SRN News.
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16: We spend so much time worrying about social media in kids, but what about us adults? 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The lead author had a great way of putting it. He said connecting online instead of in person is like eating flavored apple cereal instead of a real apple. It fills you up, but it's missing the special sauce that we humans have evolved to crave at our core. So how do you find the real thing? Do something you truly enjoy close to home. A class, a club, volunteering, so you can make friends with people who share your interests. When you get there, put your phone away. You can't connect if you're staring at a screen. I'm Dr. Sanjay Gupta, helping you live a better life.
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0: Welcome back to the Ramsey Show in the Fair Winds Credit Union studio. David is in Columbus, Ohio. Hi, David. How are you?
1: I'm doing great.
0: Good. What's up?
1: Well, I appreciate all your advice for over 20 years since I read that first Total Money Makeover.
0: Well, thank you, sir.
1: I've got one and a half questions. I can give you the logic behind them. I give you as much of my situation as you want. And if you agree with me, I may have some questions of how to implement it. Want to start with the questions?
0: Sure. Have at it.
1: All right. Should I set up a trust that would pay each of my three sons 25% of their individual incomes per year until their individual retirement age when they will receive a final cash disbursement? That's the first question.
0: How old are your sons?
1: They are 37, 41, and 49.
0: Mm. Okay. All right. The thing I like about the plan, I've never heard this before, is the idea that if they don't work, they don't get anything.
1: Exactly. I want to encourage them to build their own lifestyle instead of me buying them a lifestyle.
0: Yeah, instead of turning them into trust fund morons. I mean babies.
1: That's the plan.
0: Exactly. I like that.
2: What's your estate worth right now?
1: Right now, it's about $2 million net worth.
0: Okay. You've done a great job, David. Yeah, I love that plan, and I've never heard that. I'll probably steal it. It's that good. I like it a lot.
1: I want it to be out everywhere.
0: Yeah.
1: I made it up.
0: The thing I want to guard against with a few additional provisions in the trust is that if someone is completely off the ranch, I don't want them getting anything. I'll give you a bizarre example, okay? And you may have heard me say this on the air, is just to wake people up. If one of them's doing heroin, I don't want to give them the money for an overdose.
1: Correct.
0: Okay? And so if one of them's doing X or Y that you don't approve of or that you think is harmful to themselves, we don't want to fund that in any way. Okay? So if you're making $100,000 a year, no, I'm not going to give you $25,000 a year if you're doing heroin. So somehow or another, if there's got to be some kind of a character or, I would want it. There is in my trust, ethics type of a thing to protect them from themselves, not because I'm trying to control from the grave. Okay. Because people become more of what they are. So 25% of what they earn, and then they get a lump sum upon what? Retirement?
1: Yeah, full retirement age, say, whatever.
0: So at 65 or whatever you want to call it.
1: 68, yeah.
0: Okay. All right. And the money is invested until then?
1: Correct.
0: Hmm. Okay. And you're going to splice this off as like you got $3 million, like $1 million, $1 million, and $1 million to pull this off?
1: No, I want to do it differently because I think you should. The money is unrecoverable if you didn't work. So it's one lump sum. The trust would have all the money, and each of them pour individually from the same trust.
0: Yeah, so that way the ones that are making more are going to drain it down more.
1: Yeah, exactly.
0: And then we're all going to get the same amount at retirement?
1: No. The oldest one will get a third of it when he gets to 68.
0: Okay, I see.
1: The second one will get
0: half of it. A third of what's remaining at the time.
1: Correct.
0: Okay.
1: Yes.
0: All right. It's not a bad formula, David. I kind of like it.
2: As it stands, are they people of character, working full-time, married, healthy?
1: Right.
2: Okay. Yeah, so this isn't coming from anywhere.
1: All independent now, but I just don't want to drop, $250,000 to $1 million on them at one time.
2: Well, do they all have homes right now?
1: No, none of them do. They're all renting.
2: Okay. Because I'm just wondering, there's another sort of train of thought, which is, help the kids when they need it most, which is in their 20s, 30s, 40s, versus at 65 when they've already built their own wealth. So that's another thing to think about.
0: It's not a bad idea. You could put a thing in there that you'll do a 50% or 100% match for down payments.
1: Well, what I thought to answer that question, that's the second half question, is should I start giving them a 10% of their incomes now while I'm alive, just for a birthday gift?
0: Wouldn't
1: hurt. And that would enhance their current lifestyle, 10%. while I'm alive.
0: Yeah.
1: But I'm not going to buy them into a house they can't afford. You know, no.
2: I'm not saying to do that, but there is a, you know, I'm 37, so I'm the age of your youngest kid. And if I'm not a homeowner yet, and I want to be, and I'm working hard, but homes are expensive, man, I'd love a gift now versus 65 or 25% of my income, you know, staggered. So there's just something to think about there.
0: Yeah, you can play with the numbers both ways and see how it ends up.
2: You would need a – so the will will tell you who gets what.
0: The trust.
2: The trust will then control the timing of all of that. So you would need something like a revocable living trust in order to set up something that complex.
0: That could be formed upon death. Yeah. A family trust is formed at death.
1: On death. But I could choose to do something with their housing now while I'm alive.
0: Exactly.
1: You know, that, there's nothing to stop that.

0: or as much as the other stream of income. So I might lean a little heavier over on that side while you're alive than the other. But it's a neat formula. It does. It's got a good incentive plan in it. I like the way it's thought out, and you know, it keeps somebody from, you know, sitting on the back of a yacht saying, "Peel me a grape," you know, because that's what you get into, and we don't want to create a reality show out of our children. And so that's
1: the good news is you don't, it's not like you have 25 million. We got two right now. So 250 grand probably won't destroy your child where they go, "I can retire today on a beach."
0: Yeah. Yeah. You get them in a paid for house by some formula, some methodology. I don't care what it is, that continues along the same idea of incentivizing, inspiring, lifting up rather than allowing them to, you know, be a financial lobotomy. That's what we want to avoid. So very cool. Neat idea, David. I just learned something.
1: Now, Dave, I don't know how you set up in your family. I know you guys have an annual planning sort of conversation with the trust, but what are some of the sort of mainstay things everyone needs to think about regardless of the size of their estate? Because I've heard you say it doesn't need to be equal. Like, not, it's not like every kid has to get a third.
0: No, no, and they're not in his formula. They're getting based on, you know, they're proving themselves, so to speak, and I love that. And not based on age or anything else. So just on performance. So I think the biggest thing is this, and David is, he's past this, but some of you were talking too, like you and Whitney have little kids. The biggest part of estate planning is raising good kids that money won't ruin. That's 90% of the problem, is if you raise twerps and you give them money, they're very wealthy twerps. I mean, it's all it is. And so, you know, it's all about parenting and raising kids that know work ethic, that have generosity, that know how to save, they know how to function as an emotional and spiritual adults.
1: So the question is, do they have the character to then
0: carry the weight of, you're preparing them to carry the weight of wealth that's going to be left to them.

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3: 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Yes, put it down. You're going to live. 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We are wired to have deep, meaningful, and even fun relationships, not to stay glued to

0: our phones, swiping right, swiping left, and thumbs down on everybody that we're mad at. 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

0: George, one of the most confusing things on the planet is for folks dealing with helping their parents, for folks like me that are in their 60s, is this ridiculous program. I can't stand it, but it's just there. It's called Medicare. Medicare, when you look it up in the Greek, means confusing. Mm. People get more tripped up over this than anything else. So let's just start out. Some of the main questions we're getting on this, our guys ask us to go into it and just cover the basics on this. First question is, what is Medicare?
1: What is Medicare? So this is a federal health insurance program primarily for people 65 and older. So you hear people signing up, hey, it's my 65th birthday, time to sign up for Medicare. Very exciting rite of passage. And some Medicare coverage comes directly through the federal government. That's parts A and B. We'll talk about that. And other coverage comes from private insurance companies that have to operate under federal guidelines.
0: Side note, you often hear in the same sentence, Medicare, Medicaid.
1: Different.
0: Medicare, Medicaid. Medicare, Medicaid. They have nothing to do with each other. Medicaid is welfare. Medicare is available regardless of your income.
1: So the way I think about it,
0: when you turn 65, you can sign up for Medicare.
1: Medicare is about age. Medicaid is about income and assets. That helps you
0: Or lack of income and assets.
1: Yes. Yeah. So let's go through just the four main parts. Part A, I think admissions. So this is hospital coverage. This is the part you've generally paid Medicare taxes toward while working. So all those payroll taxes going toward Medicare, it's covering this part.
0: What we used to call hospitalization.
1: Yes. And then you've got Part B. So in my head, I think basics. So think medical coverage, doctor's visits, outpatient care. And these two parts together, this is called original Medicare.
0: It's what it was originally set out to do. And then we decided it's a federal program, so let's complicate it.
1: But of course, it doesn't cover everything, so now all these supplemental plans came to be. So you've got Part C, which is Medicare Advantage. So think C for combo. So it's a private all-in-one alternative. It combines Parts A and B. And you can also add a few other things like dental and vision and all that. And these plans do typically have more restrictions on which doctors and providers you can use.
0: Yeah. So, but keep in mind, Part C is the one you pay for.
1: Yes. Because that's
0: Parts A and B, you've already paid for with your taxes. You paid for all of it, but you're paying for it with your taxes. Okay. So A and B, the government furnishes. C, you purchase. And it's your add-ons to A and B.
1: Yeah. It's the combo plus the add-ons. Then you got Part D. Easy to remember this one. Think drugs. Prescription drug coverage is Part D. And outside of those parts, there's something
0: and
1: called
0: again,
1: Medigap.
0: You pay for that.
1: Yes. You're going to pay for that as well with a premium. And then Medigap, or Medicare supplement plans, think this is covering the gap. So private plans to help cover some of the deductibles, copays, other costs that original Medicare doesn't cover.
0: All right. Question two, which Medicare plan should I get?
1: It depends. Everyone's least favorite answer. So there's hundreds of plans available, and it's good to get personalized help from a qualified Medicare advisor.
0: But that would be, you automatically get A and B. And what type of C plan, what type of add-on plan, and what type of prescription drug or any other supplement, Medigap plan, those are the ones that get confusing, and you're buying them.
1: Yeah.
0: So you need to get someone to look at your situation, give you a customized response to your particular situation of which of those you need, if any. You're not required to buy anything beyond
1: with anything this big, there's always going to be some grifters, scammers out there. So the federal government has actually taken legal action involving major companies over allegations that there was financial incentives that influenced how Medicare Advantage plans were marketed or sold. And these plans can have more restrictions on which providers you can use. Doesn't mean they're a bad option. They can make sense for some people. But if you're getting pressured towards, hey, you got to get this particular policy, it could be because that's what pays them the most. So you want to be aware of that.
0: Probably is. Yeah. If somebody's steering you a certain way and they haven't done a full analysis and shown you why this is the best for you, but instead just blindly do what I say, this is the science.
1: Yep.
0: You know, give you a Fauci answer, right? Then don't do that, right? Okay. Number three, when do you sign up?
1: So there's two major time frames to know. The first is your initial enrollment period. So this is a seven-month window, the 3 months before you turn 65, the month you turn 65, and the 3 months after. So it's sort of bookended there. So I'm born in May, so February through August would be my initial enrollment period, the year I turned 65. And this one's really important. If you miss the appropriate enrollment window, you can get some long-term penalties associated with that on certain parts of Medicare. And then the other one is annual enrollment period. So this one's ongoing, October 15th through December 7th each year, and you can make certain changes to your Medicare coverage.
0: Yeah.
1: So those are the two to know, the initial one and the annual one.
0: Now, let me stop you a second. There, if you are in a situation like I am in where you don't need Medicare, I have a Ramsey plan, I'm over 65, I missed the enrollment window, they're not going to send me a bill for penalties. They'll only send me a bill for penalties if I later on choose to sign up. But I have my health care taken care of without the government, with health insurance plan here at Ramsey, and with wealth. And so I am not in Medicare. And a lot of people are in that situation, especially people that listen to this show. So don't be thinking you're going to get a penalty unless you join late later. And you do have annual enrollment period, October 15th through December 7th, where you can make changes and everything else.
1: So the last piece here is a lot of people think, okay, great, I got Medicare, so my long-term care is covered.
0: No.
1: No. What's the difference here? Medicare primarily covers health care expenses, like doctor's visits, hospital stays, prescription drugs. Long-term care is very different. We talk a lot about on the show care insurance, which is that's your nursing home, in-home care expenses, and Medicare generally does not cover those ongoing custodial long-term care costs.
0: Medicaid will pay for a welfare poor person's nursing home. They will not pay for someone that is not poor for the nursing home. And so we have people doing stupid things like Medicaid fraud, welfare fraud, where they move a bunch of assets out of mom and dad's name to make mom and dad appear poor so they can put them in the welfare nursing home. Medicaid.
1: Bad idea. Bad idea.
0: That's criminal activity, and you will run into serious problems doing that. Do not do that. And by the way, set yourself up so you don't need welfare. Hello. This is saving money for retirement, becoming a millionaire. That's what we're doing here. So long-term care insurance, if you've got assets under $1 million and you're over 60, go buy long-term care insurance. Has nothing to do with this discussion.
1: That's right. And remember, the purpose of insurance is to transfer risk that you can't take on from you over to the insurance company. That's why you pay that premium. And Medicare and long-term care coverage, they address different risks. So you got to plan for both. And what's really cool, Dave, is we have a great partner called Chapter that helps people navigate this crazy, messy water that is Medicare. And we have a whole guide that we created for Medicare that actually walks you through this and much more. It's a great asset to send to people that you love that might be in this phase of life, or you might be in it. So if you want to check that out, you want to learn how to choose a Medicare advisor you can trust, just go to RamseySolutions.com/Medicare Guide. We'll also drop a link to that in the description.
0: So here's the thing. A and B, which is hospitalization, doctor, the basic coverage, outpatient, that kind of stuff, is furnished by the government. C is add-ons that you can do to soup that up. That's where people get tangled up. D is prescription drug coverage. That's also where people get, and Medigap. These are the three things. So C, D, and Medigap are where people get tangled up, and that's where you need a pro that can help you untangle this and look and go, in your situation, you don't need that. You just need this. I would self-insure through that over there. I wouldn't buy that. I would just buy a little bit here, and a pro can look at that. Or a pro can look at it and go, look, you're pretty vulnerable. You need to buy three things here. And they can help you customize it to your situation, and that'll keep you from getting screwed. This whole space is scummy. It's full of people that are inept, incompetent at best, crooks at worst. And so you need to get with someone like our guys at Chapter that can sit down and walk you through this, and you understand what you're doing and where the advice is coming from. Always, Ramsey people are always going to tell you need the heart of a teacher. 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It's complicated, but it's not so complicated you can't figure it out. It's really not rocket surgery. You can do it, but it's good to have somebody on your team to teach you and walk you through it. RamseySolutions.com/Medicare Guide. Check out the folks at Chapter.

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0: Most people know me as the guy who did stupid with a lot of zeros on the end. 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
1: Hey guys, Rachel Cruz here. 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
0: Hey guys, Dave Ramsey here. 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

0: Hey guys, if you like the show, we could use some help. Please hit the subscribe button. Please hit the like button, all those things, and share the show. Send a link or a share button, whatever it is you got on your particular platform, and let people know we're here. We would appreciate that. James is in Memphis. Hey, James, what's up in your world?
1: Hey, Dave. Just trying to work through my day here. Decided to call in.
0: Certainly. How can we help?
1: Trying to figure out if I can retire from my business early, and my wife and I are kind of nervous about it and needed some advice.
0: Okay. Why do you want to retire early?
1: Well, I'm a home builder, and mostly what I've done for the past 15 years is spec home building, and I'm not wanting to continue that route.
0: Okay. All right. That's different than retiring. I mean, you can start building custom homes.
1: Well, I've done that also, and there's quite a lot of competition in our area, and just kind of lost some passion for the business.
0: Okay. So what do you want to do with your life?
1: Well, I'm on a vision quest to figure that out. I don't exactly know, but just something a little more fun and not as stressful.
0: Okay. All right. Don't mind you doing that. The idea of sometimes when people say retire, they mean sit down at 53 years old and do nothing for the next 40 years, which is not good for you.
1: No.
0: And I'm not recommending that.
2: So currently you're retiring from something instead of to something.
0: Yeah, and I would retire to something. So does your business have a value, or will you just close it?
1: I would just close it. Yeah, it's home-based. It's
0: gotcha.
1: No value to it, really.
0: Okay, but you made a good living, and it's been good to you. So we're going to find out what our next phase is. So what's your net worth now?
1: 3.2.
0: Good for you. And how much of that is in retirement accounts?
1: 400, roughly.
0: So most of it is not in retirement accounts?
1: Correct.
0: Okay. What's it invested in?
1: I have to sell some stuff. We have a very nice home mm-hmm. with some additional acreage, mm-hmm. and I have a plot of land.
0: What's the home worth?
1: With the acreage, it's 1.5.
0: Okay. All right. All right. So you got $1.5 million otherwise. All right. $1.7 million otherwise. And how much the extra acreage, the other acreage you're getting ready to tell me about, the plot of land is worth what?
1: I have a plot of land that's worth just over $1 million, I think. And
0: okay.
1: I have some heavy equipment that I own.
0: Mm-hmm. Mm-hmm. Which you won't need, so we'll sell that. What's that worth?
1: $400, roughly.
0: Okay. Okay. So, I mean, if you took the plot of land and the heavy equipment and sold it, you'd have about $2 million to invest. That should create $150,000, $200,000 a year in income for you while you go on your next vision quest. If you want to keep the land and the house and only sell the equipment, you're going to be short of funds.
1: Mm-hmm.
0: So, I mean, just do some rough numbers if you want in your head. Just say, okay, whatever amount I'm going to put to work for me, if I put it to work at a good mutual fund, it's making 10 or 12. If I pull 10 off, which I wouldn't want you to pull that much off, but just easy numbers, 10. So I got $1 million, 10's 100,000. I got $2 million, 10's 200,000, right? $1.5 million, I got $150,000 to work with. That's the maximum you could pull, and I wouldn't want you to pull. I'd rather you be 8% or below on your drawdown. That way that lump sum will run in perpetuation. Does that make sense?
1: Yes, sir.
0: And meanwhile, you're going to make a living doing the next fun thing and don't even need this money.
1: Right.
2: What were you making on average in the business? What were you bringing home?
1: I mean, the good years we'll make $500,000. Last year we lost money. This year we'll make a little bit. Mm-hmm. It's just been a roller coaster since I've been doing this. Yeah.
0: It's a scary business. So,
1: yeah.
0: You got stuff under construction now?
1: I have one spec home, and I've done a few customer pay jobs mm-hmm. this past year that have been pretty good.
0: Mm-hmm. Okay. All right. Well, I mean, you really do need to figure out where your feet are going to land and then what we're going to put in a pile to create income. And it sounds like the plot of land, I think you called it, and the heavy equipment would be a big enough pile to live off of. But then also you need to figure out while all that's happening how we're going to make a living, what we're going to eat with, and so on. And I'm sure you've got some cash laying around, but
1: yes, I
0: just don't, a 5-year plan of generating zero income, still trying to find yourself, is not a good 5-year plan.
1: Yeah.
2: Do you know your yearly expenses? How much it takes to run your life?
1: For our personal, it's about $90,000. You know, we can have a little bit of fun, and that pays for our groceries and everything.
2: Great. You guys have no debt?
1: No debt. Well, I have some debt. Yeah, business debt.
2: So we'll have to pay that off in the process.
0: How much business on that? How that on one spec or otherwise?
1: The one spec, I owe about $400,000. I have one bulldozer that I owe $250 on, and then I have one of the land pieces of the land I owe $200,000 on.
0: Okay. So yeah, you got to clear all of that while we're clearing this. But you're going to sell off the spec, and you're going to sell off the dozer and the piece of land. If it's in the plot that we were talking about selling, it's just going to reduce the size of the golden egg, of the goose that's laying the golden eggs, right?
1: Correct.
0: And so, yeah, so you've got assets.
2: It'll shorten your runway there, but.
0: Yeah, but I mean.
2: I don't think you're going to make $0.
0: You need to lay out a plan with your SmartVestor Pro. Is that I'm going to liquidate these things and put them in good income-producing mutual funds to live off of. And meanwhile, go find yourself and figure out what your next chapter is, and that's going to be fun. And let me give you a hint, okay? The interesting thing is this, James. All of our data shows that people, especially in a situation like you're in, it's even more accentuated. The highest income decade of your earning life is in your 50s. Okay. And the reason is it takes about that long to quit doing all the stupid stuff and to hone your craft and hone in on what you're good at and nail it. And so my point being that if you choose this carefully, it might not just be fun. It might be more lucrative than anything you've ever done in your life. It would not be unusual for you to make triple the income you used to make by the time you're 58 in this scenario. So being more fun does not necessarily mean I don't make money.
1: Yeah,
0: it could mean that you just hit the sweet spot, you just nail it and the ball goes over the fence. You know, you swing the bat and it's that certain kind of sound when it makes contact, and it goes right over the fence. And that's where you're sitting. You've done stuff that what you call stress, other people would be completely debilitated by. What you call fun, other people would call stress. Because you've already learned how to run a business and juggle and handle subs and run down timelines and deliver properties and keep the stinking bank off of you. I mean, doing what you've been doing, running, you've been pretty massively successful to get where you are doing specs and not go broke. So tip of the hat to you, sir. I think you're in a really good position.
2: You got some homework here to sell off all this stuff, pay off the debts, and kind of see where you land with that pile of money. Give yourself a little bit of runway, but let's aim at something.
0: The number of times that we've talked to people in a situation where I'm dealing with wealthy people, that they went bankrupt early, had to find their way like I did, and then they sold out of something or did a major business model shift away from something they were working on, but used the same sets of everything to go a different direction, and in an AI world, that's not a bad thing to do. And then they quadruple their income, and they're just printing money. It's like they got a printing press in their basement. You know what I mean? It's just like they're bailing it.
2: Especially with entrepreneurs. They have a hard time not entrepreneuring. Yep. They're just going to find their way to the next problem to solve. It's what they do. It's hard to stay put.
0: It could be something that's an invention that's been scratching at the back of his head, itching at the back of his head.
2: Yeah, what's the biggest problem you've experienced in 15 years that you think you could solve?
0: Yeah.
2: That's a fun, creative decision.

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0: Stephen is in Buffalo, New York. Hey, Stephen, how are you?
1: Hey, good. How are you guys?
0: Better than I deserve. What's up?
1: Hey, so my question today is to just kind of find out more about wills and trusts and what to do moving forwards. So I guess a little context. I'm 22 years old. My wife and I got married right out of college last May. Fast forward a year to this May, we welcomed our first baby home.
0: Yay!
1: And while she was pregnant, we were doing the stork mode thing, just piling cash. So once all the hospital bills were paid, as of August 1st, we became debt-free.
0: Look at you. Well done, sir.
1: And thank you. I have a disability and term life insurance through Xander, and my wife's working on getting her life insurance now. So kind of with all that, we don't really know much about wills or trust or anything and how that expands with more kids. So I'm just calling in to get any advice or direction on that, if you wanted to share kind of what you guys do with your family.
0: Such a great question.
2: You're the
0: man.
2: Most mature 22-year-old I've ever met. I wish I was you at your age.
0: Man, you're going to be so rich and your family's going to be so well taken care of. Well played, sir. Well played. I'm proud of you. Good
1: Thank
0: work.
1: You.
0: And a great question. Okay, so some basics on wills. Number one, a will is state-specific. So it has to be written for the laws of your state. And you're in New York, and New York's one of the weird states. So you really have to make sure. California, New York, Texas, Louisiana, four weird states on wills. Okay? Because Louisiana's French-based law, everybody else's English-based law. California's granola. New York's close. And so that's what you're running. And Texas is not, doesn't even think it's a state. It thinks it's a republic. So it's got all these weird laws. So all of that comes into the way they make laws and how they put them in place. So it needs to be state-specific. And one way to get that is the advertiser we've had for years that helps you do a quick, easy will, which is exactly what you need, from MamaBearLegalForms.com. So just go to MamaBearLegalForms.com, and they'll help you print it all out. The second thing is, I would recommend you look at what's just called a mirror image will. And that means your will and your wife's will look exactly alike if you both die. And before you both die, it all goes to her if it's you. It all goes to you if it's her. Pretty simple. Okay, so the wills, if you laid them down beside each other, it looks like they came off a word processor and they were exactly the same, except the names were changed to protect the innocent, right? I mean, that's all it is. So that's the second thing. Just mirror image will. You leave it all to her. She leaves it all to you. The insurance, the primary beneficiary on her life insurance is you. The 401k primary beneficiary is you. Your 401k primary beneficiary, your life insurance primary beneficiary is her. Your secondary beneficiaries on everything, that this is the last thing I'm going to teach you, is to do a children's trust if both of you die. So how's this baby going to be taken care of if both of you die? All the life insurance proceeds dump into the children's trust, and the 401k dumps into the children's trust, and it's only formed if both of you die while the children are minors. Okay?
1: Okay.
0: That's how mine was set up when my children were minors. But that's why the secondary beneficiary, meaning both of you are the primary beneficiary is dead, so they go to the secondary beneficiary. Okay? So the primary beneficiary is the opposite spouse. But the secondary beneficiary on everything for both of you is going to be the children's trust because you're leaving your money to your kids. Now, that's a very simple way to do it. And then you name who the trustee is. That's who's taking care of the money. And you can state in the trust what you want it invested in, how it's paid out towards the kids while they're minors, all of that. And ours was set up to where and then the guardian of the child is a separate person typically than the trustee.
1: Oh, okay.
2: Because they're
0: the person handling the money is different than the person taking care of the kid.
2: You may have different people for that, and it's wise.
0: Yeah, and so if the person taking care of the kid gets a monthly check from the investments in the children's trust in the event both of you die, then they got child support on steroids because they're getting a nice check to take care of these kids to raise them. And in addition to that, we had in there our child, if they had a major medical, they could do an additional drawdown on the trust to not put a burden on the family that's raising them. First car purchase, they could do a small drawdown on the trust, and college, they could do a drawdown on the trust. So there's no debt involved and not a burden on the family that's raising them. Then when they're, after they graduate from college, they're 22, the trust dissolves, the money goes, their portion of the trust dissolves, the money goes to them, or you can stagger that out and give them a little bit over the next few years until they're 30, however you want to do that. That's a fairly standard, fairly easy thing to think through. Mama Bear will walk you through every bit of that, and that's exactly what I did when I was your age, and that's what I would recommend.
2: Yeah, I was just looking up mine on my Mama Bear, because I can just sign in and look at the documents, which is awesome. So I was checking ours out, and there's a few major decisions, Stephen, you need to make. That's the hardest part. It's not actually getting the will done. You can do that in 20 minutes. The hardest part is, who do we trust to take care of our children? That's the guardian. Who's going to take care of the financial side, financial power of attorney? And then you've got the health care power of attorney. Who's going to make medical decisions if I can't? And so those are really the big things. And then, of course, there's the who gets what, which is pretty simple in your case.
0: Yeah, that I would recommend what we said on who gets what. The health care stuff is just to unplug or not to unplug.
2: That is the question.
0: That's the health care power of attorney. And so typically the spouse is the primary on that. But if there was a car wreck, one of you's in a coma, the other one died, who's the secondary on the health care power of attorney on whether to unplug this coma or not? Right, all that kind of stuff. That's the kind of junk you're looking at. And it doesn't take long once you identify who those people are. Oh, and by the way, you should let them know. You should talk to them. I'm going to ask you to raise my child if I die. And don't let that be a surprise, you know. But and I'll ask you to be the trustee. Well, who's raising the child? So-and-so. And so-and-so's the trustee. Tell them who the trustee's going to be, who's going to be handling the money, and who's going to be handling the kid. Let each one of them know. In the event that something does happen, in the unlikely event, honestly, statistically very low chance that both of you are gone before these children are adults. Low chance.
1: Can you create the trust like through Mama Bear legal forms?
0: The trust is created technically upon death, but it's instructed in the will. The will says to create, the will states to create this trust upon death of both people if the children are still minors.
1: Okay, and are there any, like, backup guardians or trustees, I guess, if you were all in an accident?
0: Well, the guardian, if the whole family's on an airplane or something, yeah, I guess you could. I didn't go that far. Typically, there's standard terminology in this that a successor trustee or a successor guardian can be appointed, but, again, statistically, this is such a low probability, I really wouldn't. I'm not worried about that. If you've done all the other, I think you've been diligent.
1: All right. Thanks so much.
2: Way to go, man.
0: Man, you are on fire.
2: And this
0: dude.
2: Is perfect. It's actually National Make-A-Will Month. I know you've been celebrating all month long.
0: Yeah, I got candles on a cake. And not. You're kidding. It's Make-A-Will
2: Month. Well, I want to mention to him.
0: What do we not have a month for?
2: I wanted to give him a will for free.
0: Oh, well,
2: on behalf of Mama Bear.
0: Do that. Hang
2: on the
0: rest
2: line,
0: of Christian,
2: you.
0: Let him have – the guy needs something for free. He's
2: crushing it.
0: He's killing it.
2: He deserves it. And for the rest of you, we actually have a cool thing running right now. RamseySolutions.com/wills quiz helps you figure out if you need a will, if it works for you, if a simple online will works, and there's a 25% off promo code there.
0: Yeah, it helps you figure out if Mama Bear will handle it or if it's super complicated, whether you need an attorney. Everyone needs a will. That's an adult, period. 78% of Americans die without a will. You know what's odd about that statistic?
2: 100% of us will die?
0: 78% of Americans live paycheck to paycheck.
2: Oh, interesting. You think it's the same crowd?
0: You think? People that don't pay attention, don't pay attention. Who would have thought? You know, so if you're going to just be, mediocre with your money and not be proactive, then it shows up in a lot of different areas.
2: Man, well, when I'm gone, I want people to think, I didn't like the guy, but he handled his business. He had a will. He had term life. He had it all going on.
0: He's a bit controlling, but he was good at it.
2: He was a super nerd. That's how you say I love you to your family.

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3: With SRN News, I'm Jason Walker. Two Penn State University fraternities are now at the center of a cocaine trafficking ring bust, leading to charges against at least 14 people. Pennsylvania Office of Attorney General says the coke was cut and packaged primarily at the Delta Epsilon and Sigma Chi fraternity houses before it was distributed primarily to other Penn State students. With little time left, Washington and Ottawa reaching a deal that delays sanctions. President Trump was set to impose 50% tariffs on some $20 billion worth of Canadian imports. Representative Byron Donalds winning the GOP nomination for Florida governor, and former Representative David Jolly has captured the Democratic nomination. That sets the stage for a November contest. SRN News.
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17: 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During an interview yesterday, Roger Goodell said that at some point there will be an NFL team outside of the U.S., going as far as to say that he has no doubt this will happen one day. The NFL is already playing 9 international games this season, including Australia opening week. 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I'm Adam Abdallah.
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21: Let's get to some news. Guys, over the weekend, President Trump made a campaign stop in Long Island, and Melania Trump did not travel with him. Ooh. Yep, no one has seen Melania. All I know is that it's going to be crazy when we find out she ran off with Mitch McConnell. That's all I just, that's going to be bizarre.
22: Ah, yes. That show is all transgender now, isn't it? That the whole thing is everybody, the producers, the host, the... everybody, not well. These people are not well. Unwell. Well, very good and happy Tuesday to you. Welcome back once again. We are at 888-630-9625. The Democrat Party really is, they've kind of gone full bore commie, haven't they? They're seizing property, the socialized medicine. They're repackaging the Soviet Union for the 21st century. Not a bright bunch, but at least they're fanatical. So they have that going for them. Welcome back. The socialist morons are here. That's the headline here. And Greg Price on the Twitter pointing to Abdul El-Sayed. He's a jihadi. He's here to destroy Western civilization. The Democrats love it because they're really maladjusted, malcontented, malevolent people. And Abdul El-Sayed says that he wants to completely eliminate everyone's private health insurance. That's the Democrat plan, eliminate everybody's private health insurance. It's private industry. It's private business. And got to do away with that. And then the state takes over, and they then control your life and your death and your grandmother's life and death and your children's life and death because, you know, it's that state-controlled medicine, and you have little to no say in any of that. So we have that. What Medicare for All does is it does away with the private insurance market. That's what he said, Abdul El-Sayed. He was actually on camelback with bandoleros across his chest and a scimitar in one hand, an AK-47 in the other hand. The Democrat Party, they're the party of the first American Civil War, and look at them now. So there it is, single payer, the government. He says it now has one single payer, comma, the government. The government. And what could go better than that? You know, the government, if you're looking for anybody to run anything, definitely look to the government first if you're an idiot, if you're a communist, if you're a Democrat, I think is the... also in the Democratic Socialist America, they're all over the place making videos of themselves, and it might not serve them well in the long run, even in the medium term, in the short term. It might not benefit them either, but... The Democratic Socialists of America, they have a steering committee. Commies got to have a lot of committees, you know, because they're a violent mob. The DSA steering committee is a member there. Cliff Connolly says the quiet part out loud. Listen to this. He says, our hatred of the United States Constitution. He's just kind of in the middle of a thought, and he's talking about how the revolution is here and the revolution is coming, and he talks about our, meaning the Democratic Socialist, our hatred of the United States Constitution. He's speaking for the Democrat Party. They're third world leftists from the third world. Pretty remarkable people. They are revealing themselves to be who they really are. You know, what was it, Maya Angelou, when someone or when people tell you who they are, believe them the first time? These people are, you know, firebombing the Jewish governor's mansion, and they hate the Constitution. They've got a new plan. It's for revolution. It's a revolution constitution. Amazing stuff. So we got that. We played some Elijah Manley for you yesterday. Audio signed by, he's a communist running in, he's in Florida. This is an amazing thing. Florida socialist congressional candidate Elijah Manley says he doesn't want illegal aliens to enter the country with a murder charge to be deported. He doesn't want them to be deported. He wants to keep them here because that way you get more murders here. And that's what the left loves. They love death and mayhem and anarchy and murder and blood-drenched scenarios. Because, you know, they're the left, and the left, they've got a long tradition of this sort of stuff. But he says, no, he doesn't want murderers. Just because you come from Venezuela or Guatemala, and maybe you murdered people there, he doesn't, he said, what, you going to send them on vacation? He said, the Republicans want to send these murderers on vacation. Talking about deporting them now. They're really severely deranged people. They're completely nuts. But we've got this guy for you. He's back for a little more. And a nice lady news anchor on Fox News. Kind of couldn't believe what she was hearing. She was aghast and agog. She was both aghast and agog. Remarkable stuff. Yeah, they're amazing. Mm-mm-mm. And then, the DSA, they're having a little, you know, they love to have powwows. They only operate in groups of violent, mentally ill people. And DSA, national leader, praising communist China as a model for the entire world because they love slavery. They're still the party of slavery, the left, and they love, you know, hey, you got any Uyghurs over there? Because I got a bullwhip that's just itching to get busy. Isn't that amazing? So we got that, the Democrats and the Democratic Socialists of America. Extraordinary stuff. There's Eric Swalwell update, too. You know, Eric Swalwell with his Chinese secret agent, Fang Fang, with whom he had sexual relations for a long time. And then he was helping her to get Chinese spies

than they are to the U.S. Constitution. They're not on Team America. They are, honestly, they're going to fire on Fort Sumter. They're reestablishing their capital in Virginia. That's, I think, yeah, it's having it in Richmond, Virginia. It's where their new capital is going to be again, because you know how they are. But listen to this. Swalwell admitted to having sex with suspected spy Fang Fang multiple times. And you wait till you hear the things that he said about it. He's like, oh, well, you know, my wife said of. It's pretty amazing stuff. New FBI files reveal former Representative Eric Swalwell admitted relationship with suspected Chinese operative Christine Fang. We all like to know her. We know her as Fang Fang because it's more fun. But wait till you hear what this guy's saying about it. And the Chinese intelligence operatives that made their way into the Democrat Party, very successful. I'm thinking Fang Fang must have gotten awards when she got back to Beijing for just killing it. She came over here and spiked the ball, man, because Swalwell, right there to the House of Representatives, the Intelligence Committee, getting interns placed on Capitol Hill, Chinese spies, and the Democrats. And I helped, you know, Eric Swalwell says, and I helped. Remarkable stuff. Fun story here by a friend of mine, actually, in Town Hall. James Talafrico. James Talafrico in Texas is trying to redefine faith in Senate campaign. And why not? Faith and religiosity, they just throw out all Western notions of faith and religiosity, and they make up new stuff, like, you know, God was non-binary, and there are six genders, and they're all severely mentally ill. And they love open borders. Don't they love open borders, Michael? They really do. They really like open borders. And we've got a couple of illegal alien stories for you today because, you know, the Democrats, they love illegal aliens and all that. And the more criminal, the better. More likely to murder Americans and commit all kinds of mayhem, the better. And here is a story out of Florida. Four illegal aliens, young men. If you looked at the four mugshots of them, you'd say, oh, yeah, they're all illegal aliens. Just look at still photos of them, and you'd say, yeah, they're definitely illegal aliens, no doubt about it. Four illegal aliens arrested in Southside Park. It's in Florida. Southside Park shooting that killed 18-year-old, killed at Jacksonville Sheriff's Office. And this is the 18-year-old that was murdered was an actual refugee here in the United States. And the Democrats invited in four illegal alien murderers who then gunned him down, the 18-year-old gunned down. He was a legitimate refugee being protected under refugee statutes and things like that, fleeing a beephole country where the Democrats have already inflicted socialism. And so he fled and he came here. And, you know, he's off to the races. He's in the United States. He's being protected. And four illegal aliens, they're Latinx. They're Latinx illegal aliens. They murdered this 18-year-old, gunned him down like nobody's business. And the Democrats applaud that. They want to give an award, I think, to the illegal alien murderers because you know, remarkable stuff. Also in Minnesota, the Democrats, they've got an African guy there who they've honored several years ago. They honored him as an outstanding refugee. He's an outstanding refugee. That'd be quite a T-shirt to have, a plaque on your wall. I'm an outstanding refugee. In Minnesota, they give out awards for this. And here's the African guy, and he's an outstanding refugee, and they're very proud to have him in Minnesota. Minnesota man honored as outstanding refugee, charged in Medicaid fraud case. And it turns out Salman Ahmad Elmi, he's a celebrated refugee in Minnesota by the Democrats, and now charged with seven counts related to Medicaid fraud, including billing more than $1 million for services not provided or eligible at all through the Riva Health and Golden Valley. And hey, here's $1 million for your illegal alien Africa. No, he's not an illegal alien. He's a celebrated refugee. And they gave him an award, and now he's been arrested for stealing $1 million. Actually, he went apparently on the TV show

0: Shark Tank. And Shark Tank said, oh, I like your ideas. We're going to give you money because we're Shark Tank. And it doesn't sound like a very good idea, I've got to say. But Shark Tank guy, just great. Funded Shark Tank. Kevin O'Leary funded one of his projects on Shark Tank, on the TV show Shark Tank. And now he's under arrest because while he might be the refugee of the year, an outstanding refugee, turns out he's a criminal and stealing, robbing all of us, $1 million, more than $1 million. And the Demo, here's a picture of him smiling. He's having a nice time. And the Democrat Party, they're not really with us, are they? No. No, they're not. The Democrats. What's the matter with them? Honestly, Michael, what's going on with them? Yeah, so we got the Democratic Socialists of America telling us who they are, and that is the Democrat Party. There is no difference between the Democratic Socialists and the Democrat Party. There's no daylight at all. Bernie Sanders and the whole gang of rapscallions that they run with. Bernie loved the USSR, the Soviet Union. He honeymooned there. You know who else loved the Soviet Union? Lee Harvey Oswald. Remember that? Lee Harvey Oswald. He assassinated the President of the United States, John F. Kennedy. And he loved the Soviet Union. He married a woman from the Soviet Union, from Severodvinsk on the White Sea. There's a submarine base there. I've been there to that submarine base in Severodvinsk, but I can't talk about that right now. And these people, I got to tell you, and they're got to replace the two-party system. Got to get rid of the Senate, pack the Supreme Court, get rid of the two-party system, get rid of the Electoral College. The country will be unrecognizable when they get done with it, and that's their goal. So we've got that just extraordinary. And they got to get rid of ICE, you know, Immigration Customs Enforcement, because they might enforce laws that have been passed by Congress or something like that, and you can't have that. So we've got that for you. Did I mention the Electoral College? Got to get rid of the Electoral College too, because they're here to dismantle the United States of America, make it unrecognizable, turn it into a third world hellhole. They could just move to a third world hellhole, but that's not enough for them. They have to destroy. They can't just enjoy the destruction. They have to inflict the destruction. James Carville, a lot of issues with him. He's back. He's back. And I got him for you today as well. We are at 888-630-9625. Illegal aliens murdering refugees. The Democrats must be conflicted a little bit about this one. But as long as there is murder, they like it. 888-630-9625.
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0: Hey, it's Chris Plant on WTLS, Score 94, and Fun 101. State out west. Democrats are ruining everything they touch. They destroy, they ruin. But a nice lady, a nice mom with her, I think her son is 16 years old. Her son goes by the name Bear. Bear. And they were in, Bear is a Charlie Kirk guy, teenager, and he's pro-life. And they started a pro-life organization in Idaho. And mom and her son, Bear, came with 12 or 15 people to a coffee shop, mostly a coffee shop in Idaho. And you'll never believe what happened next in the town of Driggs, D-R-I-G-G-S, Idaho. Driggs, Idaho. There's a coffee shop there, and this pro-life group gathered at the mom and her teenage son, who she gave birth to, and a dozen or 15 pro-life people. They decided to go in Idaho to this Driggs coffee shop and have a meeting, and you'll never guess what happened next. The owner of the coffee shop, even though it's Idaho, it turns out is a Democrat. Sorry, I had to do a big sneeze there. I had to hit the button. and go sneeze. The you'll never guess what happened. I've got audio for you of the nice mom who's pro-life in Idaho, and she was she posted a video of herself, and she was incredulous, I've got to say, at what she experienced at a Driggs, Idaho coffee shop with a pro-life group, because Democrats are really, you know, the only thing not to be tolerated is intolerance, and they're, of course, the most intolerant people in any discussion on any topic, anytime you look around. The left, the most intolerant of all, they're not the good guys. Boy, are they not on our side. And I've got audio for you that I want to share with you of the mom. We have the coffee shop owner, too, although he's not very impressive. He's just a lefty. You know how they are. But I want to share that with you because it's pretty wild story. And you know how they are. They're cuckoo kichu, aren't they? Yes, they are. Also, a big polling outfit that provided polls showing that a socialist, democratic socialist, was going to win by 20-something points in the primaries. Speaking of which, there are primary races today in Alaska and in Wyoming and in Florida, and I think they have something crazy in California too. It's just a nutty thing for California, but we've got. We're not going to have any results today while we're on the air. But I want to share with you some of that because it matters. Yeah, but this polling outfit, Median Strategies, they came out with some polls that got a lot of media attention. You'll never guess what's happening with them now at Median Strategies. They put out a statement, and surprise, surprise.
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15: With another ARN News update, I'm Leah Brandon. The search for a missing Alabaster Man is now in its fifth day. Police say 67-year-old Glenn Moe Spence jumped in a car and was given a ride to Pelham last Thursday. Here's Detective Andrew Rowan.
16: We have spoken to that person. That person has come forward and they have assisted us in the investigation.
15: Spence returned to the Alabaster Shopping Center that evening and hasn't been seen since. Anyone with information asked to contact Alabaster Police. And a Huntsville police officer under arrest for assaulting his wife and preventing her from calling for help. John Holliday was arrested by the Limestone County Sheriff's Office and charged with domestic violence and interfering with an emergency call. He'll be placed on administrative duty pending the outcome of the internal investigation. And a student at Verbena High School has been taken into custody and charged after investigators looked into a reported threat against the school. I'm Leah Brandon.
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19: I'm Jim Chesko with Your Money Now. Led by semiconductor and AI issues, stocks fell again in the Tuesday session. The Dow Industrials and S&P 500 lost 116 and 53 points, respectively, while the NASDAQ Composite skidded 355, or 1.3%. Shares of Carvana tumbled 7.25%, that after SEC filings showed that two of the online auto retailers' directors sold a chunk of their stock last week. Better than expected quarterly results out of Home Depot this morning. The home improvement giant's second quarter numbers topped forecasts on both the top and bottom lines. It also reaffirmed its full fiscal year guidance, but shares of Home Depot finished virtually flat. U.S. home builder sentiment, meanwhile, unexpectedly ticked higher here in August. But residential construction firms' confidence remains weak overall, weighed down by economic uncertainty, high mortgage rates, and steep building costs. The National Association of Home Builders Index rose 1 point to a reading of 35. That's your money now.
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28: Oh. 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
26: Causing a scene, needs to be ejected from the game after that. 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
0: Chris Plant here on WTLS. Score 94 and fun 101. And we're back once again. We are at 888-630-9625. Everybody dislikes polls and polling and political polls. A lot of hooey going on there. But listen to this, because the hooey gets even deeper with the Democrat Party. Here's the Los Angeles Times. They used to be a newspaper. And the Los Angeles Times, with the headline, polling, you know, the mayor in Los Angeles, Karen Bass, she used to be a member of the House of Representatives, too. Polling shows Bass leading Rahman by double digits was bogus, company says. Now, the poll showing Karen Bass leading her competitor, Rahman, by double digits was bogus, company says. Hang on. This big poll, it's Los Angeles. The phony poll by a company called Median Strategies showed Karen Bass leading her competitor, Nithya Rahman, by a wide margin. But the company acknowledged Monday that it was fake. I'm sorry, what? The poll by the company, Median Strategies, was fake? Yeah, that's right. But there's more. Hang on. Median Strategies, said the poll, quote-unquote, was instead, listen, quoting them now, a short-term social experiment, end quote, to see how polling information could be distributed without verification. Well, sure, you're a legitimate company. You got a name, and you've got a poll right here. So a poll claiming that Los Angeles Mayor Karen Bass was leading council member Nithya Rahman, Nithya is not a known name anywhere, by a wide margin and picking up support from most voters who backed Spencer Pratt in the mayoral primary, was bogus. The company behind the poll acknowledged Monday. The fake poll by Median Strategies showed Karen Bass leading Nithya Rahman by nearly 12 percentage points ahead of the November 3rd mayoral runoff, and said the results were based on a survey of 560 Los Angeles voters between July 30th and August 5th. It said it had a 4.1 percent margin of error. But Monday, in response to repeated inquiries from the Times, the Los Angeles Times, the company said the purported poll was nothing of the kind. They wrote, Median Strategies was created as a short-term social experiment to examine how purported polling information could enter and spread through the political information ecosystem without independent verification, the company said in an email to the Los Angeles Times. We are not seeking publicity or attribution for the individuals involved and are declining interviews. They're declining interviews. They set up a fake polling outfit, and they're quoted by everybody and by the Los Angeles Times and by CNN and the news media everywhere. And I got there is more because I quoted one of these polls last week also. The phony poll also claimed that 16% of its respondents said that they had voted for Spencer Pratt. And that of those voters, about 85% of those voters, they were planning to vote for Karen Bass in the general election, while 7% would support Nithya Raman, even though she doesn't have a name that anyone recognizes. So this is pretty amazing. Faced with a choice between the incumbent and a Democratic Socialist of America aligned challenger, most Pratt voters appear to be treating Karen Bass as the more familiar, more moderate option rather than sitting out the race, Median wrote in their analysis. But wait, there's more, because it turns out that Median Strategies polling here, they put out a statement, Median Strategies polling discontinued, and they write, Median Strategies has concluded its polling project and will not publish additional polls. All previously published polling releases have been withdrawn and should not be cited or treated as genuine polling data. So it was completely fake from the start. This is nuts. Median Strategies, and this is they're writing themselves their own statement. Median Strategies, they're saying the same thing as they said to the Los Angeles Times, was created as a short-term social experiment examining how purported polling information could enter and spread through the political information ecosystem without independent verification. Thank you for your understanding. That's the statement they put out. So they're the ones that said that in Michigan, they've got the, this is Wisconsin Hong, that she was leading by 20-something points. And it turns out they're not a polling place at all. They just made stuff up and published it online, and media ran with it everywhere because it was too good, right? And Brett Loggiarto puts this on Twitter, and he says, so this is pretty wild. A polling firm that came out of nowhere showed Francesca Hong with a 23-point lead over David Crowley in the Wisconsin primary. And of course, Crowley won and Hong lost. But listen to this. Wisconsin primary has shut down and said the whole operation was bogus. Said the whole operation was just a joke. It was a fraud. It's, you know, how does that make them different than any other polling outfit is perhaps the real question here. Isn't that amazing? Mm-mm-mm. Yes, sir. That's the polling, and oh boy, the socialists are doing so well, and it was all a lie by Median Strategies, made up polls, big lie, nothing but lies. You know how these people are, just crazy man, crazy. So Median Strategies, and it turns out that Francesca Hong, it was a fake poll. The whole thing was a fake poll. It was everywhere. Every news organization was citing it, and it was completely fake by a fake polling place that's not a real polling place at all. Just extraordinary. Mm-mm-mm. Yes, sir. Also, speaking of communists, George Soros gets a lot of crazy lefties elected to offices around the country, including in Fairfax, Virginia, the prosecutor there, Steve Descano. Steve Descano, he's a real bad guy. He's a villain. He loves crime. And he puts criminals out on the streets and things like that. But here it is. George Soros prosecutor Steve Descano of Fairfax, Virginia, asked a judge for, listen to this, an illegal alien Islamic extremist murderer to be let out of confinement driven to the Tajikistan embassy in Washington, D.C. to get a foreign passport. Then he was given a 48-hour pass. He gets a hall pass here, a 48-hour pass to leave the psych ward because he's in the psych ward, you know, being an illegal alien, Islamic extremist, and a murderer, you know, but not a problem when it comes to Steve Descano and to the George Soros people, you know, Democrats. Given a 48-hour pass to leave the psych ward, and he used it. Okay, you can get out of the psych ward, and here he is. The Commonwealth attorney, just extraordinary stuff. And you're from Tajikistan, not one of your more well-known stands, but in Tajikistan they have murderers too. And he's an illegal alien here. He's an Islamic extremist. He's a murderer. And the Democrats, we've got a little more on this later too. They just want to let him go. And Steve Descano wants to let him go so that they can murder again. A lot of murder. Plenty of murder for these guys. All right, now let me get that's part of the Democrat. That's their whole thing. It really is. They're quite amazing. Now let me go to this story out of Idaho. Out of Idaho, Driggs. There is a town called Driggs, Idaho. D-R-I-G-G-S. Driggs, Idaho. There's a coffee shop there, as you might imagine, because people drink coffee there. It's Idaho. Gets chilly in the wintertime and stuff. And a pro-life group decided to meet there, right? And the woman, Kristen Hawkins, was there with her 16-year-old son. And her 16-year-old son is called Bear, you know, like the big hairy beast with claws, Bear. And she's there with her 16-year-old son and maybe 15 other pro-life people. And her son is involved. He's a Charlie Kirk guy, and he's pro-life. And they decided to have a meeting, a gathering, at the coffee shop in Driggs in a town called Widaho, W-Y-D-A-H-O, kind of a portmanteau, a combination of Wyoming and Idaho because it's right along the border of Wyoming and Idaho. It's in Idaho. And listen to this, Widaho Roasters Coffee House in Driggs, Idaho. It's in the Teton Valley. There's a mountain range there, the Grand Tetons, and you'll find Jackson Hole, Wyoming, not far away. So a local gathering of, they say, 10 to 15 members of a pro-life group. They were holding a meeting at the coffee shop, Widaho Roasters Coffee Shop. Isn't that great? And the owner of the coffee shop asked them to leave because they're pro-life. This is Idaho, you know, not Manhattan. And crazy people, they're all on the left. They're all just crazy. And they love death more than we love life. So the mom with her 16-year-old son, 10 or 15 pro-life people meeting at this coffee shop. It's actually their first meeting, their first gathering. And it's Idaho, you know, where you think it's not run by left-wing lunatics from Harvard, but apparently you'd be wrong. So the listen to this. I want to play the mom for you because she... Kristen Hawkins there with her 16-year-old son, Bear, and they say 10 or 15 people at this Widaho Roasters Coffee House in Driggs, Idaho. And here's Mom explaining what happened when they gathered at the coffee shop in Idaho.
2: My son, Bear, is a Charlie Kirk Courage Fellowship with Students for Life Action. And we are here at Widaho in Driggs, Idaho. And Bear and I decided we were going to host our first pro-life group meeting. And the group meeting is for abortion-free Teton Valley, because as you all know, abortion is going to be on the ballot in Idaho this November.
0: So I didn't know that myself. But abortion-free Teton Valley and their 16-year-old young man, they call him Bear. He's a pretty burly dude. And mom is a very nice, clear-eyed lady. She's freshly scrubbed and clean and lovely. And she couldn't be nicer. Kristen Hawkins trying to be pro-life, and she continued.
2: So we're having the first meeting, and we're trying to decide, like, where our second meeting is going to be, because that's, like, the first order of business, because this place, you know, has, you know, queer coffee hour and a rainbow flag and all stuff. The owner comes out, starts screaming at us that we are not welcome there, and then he compares pro-lifers to the KKK. Literally compared us to the KKK. So We are relocating now, and even though we all have bought food, I loved their donuts.
0: I love their donuts. She's a perfectly nice, reasonable lady. She's already been harassed and got into a conflict with the owner of the place, and she's still saying, I love their donuts. You know, she's a perfectly reasonable person. But she's the mom of Bear, her 16-year-old son, and got, you know, a dozen, 15 people having a pro-life meeting. Got a little Charlie Kirk angle here. He was assassinated by a Democrat with a sniper's rifle, and a lot of the Democrats celebrated that on national television and elsewhere. They love murder. You know, if you're a CEO of a healthcare insurance company, you're in grave danger because the Democrat Party is violent and murderous and bloodthirsty. And here's the nice mom, Kristen Hawkins.
2: They kicked us out and compared pro-lifers to the KKK. Now, this isn't Boston. This is Idaho. You know, so this is Idaho. This should never have been.
0: This isn't Boston. I like that. She says, this isn't Boston. This is Idaho. This should never have been. And I think that's fair enough. Is that it for the nice lady there, Michael? Oh, sorry. Yeah, and Kristen Hawkins, just trying to, you know, they don't believe in political free speech. They're certainly not pro-life, which means they're pro-death. There are really only two things you could be. You know, they're against the death penalty for murderers, like that psychopath that murdered the four college students and in the house, and they're not for the death penalty for murderers, but you know, but if you're an innocent, helpless baby in the womb, then they round you up by the millions. Here's the nice mom, Kristen Hawkins.
2: I don't know why people move to Idaho and then want to make Idaho California or Denver or Portland. Just stay in your hellhole of states, because we're trying to keep Idaho pro-life. We're trying to keep abortion out of Idaho's laws, and these people are just doing the exact opposite and not even like allowing pro-lifers to gather.
0: That's they don't believe in free speech. They're not tolerant. They're the most intolerant people you're going to find anywhere. The left is profoundly intolerant. They do not suffer truth or honesty or certainly anything pro-life. Pretty amazing stuff. Now the nice lady also made a video of the owner appears to be the owner of the coffee shop, Idaho Roasters. And I'm sorry, you got a bunch of a 16-year-old kid leading the thing. So I'm guessing most of the rest of them were teenagers as well. And mom, who couldn't be nicer, and after being treated so shabbily by the owner, still said, well, you know, I like their donuts. I like their donuts. Kristen Hawkins, very nice. And now here comes the lunatic who's in charge of the place, Idaho Roasters. The nice mom, Kristen Hawkins, made a video of him being himself.
3: I don't want this group meeting here.
2: So we're just meeting for the first meeting.
3: I don't care. Go to the public library. This is
2: sure,
3: my place of business.
2: But I thought this was like, we come here all the time. We just already bought our food and stuff.
3: That's fine.
2: But you're kicking us out of your... We're just
3: did
2: meeting
3: I make
2: here the
3: it
2: first
3: very
2: meeting.
3: Clear that I did not want you here? Yeah, I did a lot of work to get people on the ballot so women would have the right to choose in the state of Idaho. And this is something I do not support, nor does my wife, and it's our business. So we have that choice.
2: So you're kicking us out. You're kicking out me and Bear, who's starting this group, and you're going to kick us out.
3: It's like, if the KKK asked me here, I would say no.
2: So you think pro-lifers are like the KKK? Is that what you're saying?
3: In my world, it's the same. It's the same sort of concept.
0: Yeah, I would have informed him that you know, and there are people online saying definitely a California transplant. These Californians, they move to places like Idaho, and they bring their toxic bile with them, their angry, bitter, pro-death savagery with them, and you know they're Democrats. It's the mainstream of the Democrat Party. Yeah, the KKK. You know, the Democrat Party created the KKK when the Republicans took your slaves away in the Civil War. I'd ask him if he had a bullwhip in the place here. This is, the Democrat Party is not really fit for civil society in 2026. And it's tragic to have to say that out loud. But these filthies, can I call them filthies? I think I can call them filthies. These people,
2: I don't know why people move to Idaho and then want to make Idaho, California, or Denver, or Portland. Just stay in your hellhole of states.
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11: A Better Life with Dr. Sanjay Gupta.
13: Whenever a health fix goes viral, it is worth investigating what the science says. A recent trend making the rounds is that taking a combination of over-the-counter allergy medications along with an antacid can help with hot flashes and other symptoms associated with menopause. Does it work? Well, CNN wellness contributor Dr. Lena Wen looked into it, and the short answer is we don't really know. There's a theory involving histamine. But menopause symptoms are mostly driven by changing estrogen levels, and there are no solid clinical trials showing these drugs actually help. The concern, Wen says, is that leaning on an unproven fix can keep women from treatments we know do work, like hormone therapy. 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
15: Thank you. This might take longer than the moment we have. I am a descendant of Florida crackers. They were ranchers in South Florida, and we started Fort Pierce, Florida, back in the 1800s. And when my relative was in the field with his cattle, and he had his whip, and if there was trouble, he would use that whip to let ranchers a quarter of a mile away know there is trouble. So it was the cell phone of the day. Uh-huh. And so it was not always a bad thing. It was communication.
0: And it was, most people don't even know that the term cracker comes from the slave and plantation days of cracking the bullwhip, right? 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
0: Yeah. That's a while. Well, it's good to know your family history. 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There's no doubt about it.
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16: With SRN News, I'm Jason Walker. Another Tuesday of primaries in Alaska. Dan Sullivan has advanced to the general election in the U.S. Senate in Alaska. Now, by the way, there were two Dan Sullivans in that race. The one who won is the Republican incumbent. Representative Byron Donalds winning the GOP nomination for Florida governor. David Jolly winning the Democratic nomination. That sets the stage for a November contest to replace outgoing Governor Ron DeSantis. Waves of Ukrainian drones targeting the massive logistics center just outside of Moscow overnight. Hundreds of miles away, Ukrainian drone crews had barely paused the night's work before starting to prepare. Officials say for yet another massive attack. SRN News.
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19: Raiders rookie quarterback Fernando Mendoza had his first joint practice of his NFL career against the Texans. All accounts say that Fernando Mendoza looked good, like really good. When you combine that with his preseason debut, if the questions about when he'll take over haven't started in Las Vegas, you gotta think they're pretty close. I love me some Kirk Cousins, but Mendoza is the future, and it seems like the future is very, very close to the present. I'm Denton Dad.
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1: You're very disrespectful in front of this young man. Okay? Don't you find her disrespectful? He understands. Quiet. Who are you with?
0: I'm with CNN.
1: Fake news.
0: I just wanted to follow up on the South Korea question.
1: You're a loud, boisterous person. You're fake news.
0: I was trying to find out if you had been talking to Kim Jong-un, if he had asked you to scale back on those military exercises.
2: Yes, CNN, President Trump yesterday at the White House with the young man, the 16-year-old lifeguard, that famously now the amazing video saved the 10-year-old boy from the surf in California. And there's CNN yelling. Notice the microphone was closest to her. I want to talk about North Korea. I want to defend North Korea. I want to defend communism. Forget about the kid that saved the other kid. CNN, she really should be barred from entering government buildings. Take away all their press badges. It's not a legitimate news organization, is it? No, it's not. Well, very good and happy Wednesday, and welcome back once again. We remain at 888-630-9625. It was this fun back and forth on the Twitter with Cenk Uygur. You know, Cenk Uygur, he's a communist who wants to kill all the Jews on Earth. And that makes him a Democrat in good standing because, you know, they're the left. They're a homicidal bunch of lunatics, and they're severely mentally ill Democrats. SMIDs everywhere. Remarkable stuff. Yeah, but the Cenk Uygur out there saying, you know, if tomorrow we weren't allies with Israel, all of our wars in the Middle East would end immediately. Right, yeah, the Cenk Uygur has really got his finger on the pulse there. He's just, you know, your usual run-of-the-mill Jew hater is the story on Cenk Uygur. And I want to get back to that. It's one of the things that I do want to get back to today. But I've been keeping my ear to the ground on the Democrats, and they're pretty kooky, I got to tell you. In Minnesota, they've been in the news a lot lately for all the wrong reasons. You know, the Mary Tyler Moore Show is dead and gone. Boy, is it dead and gone. But here's the headline from the Fox News people in Minneapolis, Minnesota. Fox 9, Channel 9, KMSP. That's like Minneapolis, St. Paul, MSP, you know. And the call letters, KMSP, Minneapolis, St. Paul. Minnesota man honored as, quote, outstanding refugee, end quote, charged in Medicaid fraud case. Oh, is that going to be a problem? Salman Ahmed Elmi. I wonder where he's from. A once celebrated refugee entrepreneur is facing multiple Medicaid fraud, in a case that has connections, now hang on a second, to a sex trafficking case in Minnesota. Minnesota. Sex trafficking in Minnesota. Look what the Democrats have done to the United States of America. Elmi, that Salman Ahmed Elmi, is charged with 7 counts related to Medicaid fraud, accused of billing more than $1 million for services not provided or not eligible, through Riva Health in Golden Valley. Golden Valley used to be so nice in Golden Valley. And then the Democrats brought in AK-47 carrying third world troglodytes to steal everything. And, you know, and they like to kill a lot of people, too. 2 co-defendants in the fraud case were also charged in a separate sex trafficking ring bust in Hennepin County last week. Isn't that amazing? And the dateline is St. Paul, Minnesota, Fox Channel 9. A man who was once honored by Democrats, of course, as an outstanding refugee by the Minnesota Department of Human Services and has had a startup company with funding from a Shark Tank star, the TV show Shark Tank, where if they like your business model, they'll give you some money to start a business, is now facing Medicaid fraud charges in a case that has links to a sex trafficking case. Sure, no problem there. The Democrats like that. Sex trafficking of children, they like best. You know, that all their guys, that Jeffrey Epstein, lifelong Democrat. And they write there, what we know, Salman Ahmed Elmi was charged last week with 3 counts of aiding and abetting by swindle and 5 counts of aiding and abetting by false representation. He made his first court appearance on Monday. Authorities say some of Elmi's co-conspirators at Riva Health in Golden Valley have connections to sex trafficking ring bust last week. Now, Elmi is accused of billing Medicaid for more than $1 million in services that were not provided or not eligible. Riva Health provided autism services and adult rehabilitative mental health services. Every Democrat needs that, I think. Elmi and the other co-conspirators are accused of falsifying documents to get Medicaid reimbursements. Prosecutors say other co-conspirators directed staff to pay kickbacks to people to use their information for claims. So this is the third world coming to Minnesota, and it's 100% on the Democrat Party, who are all criminals, I think. Now, the charges state that 2 people involved in the fraud enterprise, former Anoka County Prosecutor Andrea Sampson and Frank Devon Reeves, were also involved in a sex trafficking ring that was busted in Hennepin County last week. Now, hang on a second for this. 2 people involved in the fraud case, former Anoka County Prosecutor Andrea Sampson and Frank Devon Reeves, also involved in a sex trafficking ring that was busted last week. So these guys are government officials now. They're working with one of their honored refugees. So he was a criminal in good standing.

the archived records and Elmy's personal website, he's got his own website, show that he received honors from the Minnesota Department of Human Services, which named him Outstanding Refugee and honored him as with an Entrepreneurship Award in 2021. In a profile featured on DHS's website, the state DHS, which has since removed it, they've removed it, and is only viewable by way of Internet Archive. Elmy says, I started a business, he says, I started a business to help inspire other people to steal $1 million each from the health service. No one owns businesses in my family. I can see why, probably all criminals. My entire family came here with the idea that the American dream was just getting a job and making it work. So shifting that mindset was difficult but important. Navigating those treacherous waters, you're the treacherous waters, pal, allowed me to provide for my family and work on my terms. Yeah, since you stole $1 million. Yeah, sure. And it turns out that pretty amazing stuff. Churches also state that Elmy used the fact that he was part owner of a Minneapolis-based startup called Tavolo to get the loan Riva Health. He started Riva Health. Tavolo is a notable endeavor on its own because it has received funding from Shark Tank star Kevin O'Leary. Hey, Kevin, maybe you want to get your money back now from the model refugee. A photo of Elmy's website shows him posing for a photo with O'Leary. See, you got to look out for this sort of stuff, don't you? But that's just the Democrat Party being the Democrat Party, isn't it? So Minnesota man who's outstanding refugee now going to go to the penitentiary for 100 years for robbing people blind of more than $1 million, all of that. And speaking of Democrats, in Jacksonville, Florida, you know, Democrats opened the borders and they waved in gang members from everywhere. Tren de Aragua, we just call it TDA now. Venezuelan gang is so rooted in the United States, thanks to Joe Biden and the Democrats, that we now have a shorthand for them. We call them TDA for Tren de Aragua. It's how they're known in Venezuela. But here it is out of Jacksonville, Florida. Four, and they're the little four square picture of four mugshots of four guys who are males and not well-kempt, and they're obviously illegal aliens from still photos and gang members. But here you go. The Democrats love murder and gang members, especially if they don't speak English. The headline is, four charged with killing man in Jacksonville Park, comma, police say. Well, sure, who else would say that? Jacksonville, Florida is the dateline. Four people are facing charges in connection with the murder of a man who was a legal refugee in the United States, the Jacksonville Sheriff's Office said on Monday. Action News Jax, that's like Action Jackson there, Action News Jax, first told you about the shooting when it happened in the early morning hours of July 16th at Drew Park. And Jacksonville Sheriff's Office said in a news release that the victim, 18-year-old Marvin Oporta Garcia, was found with multiple gunshot wounds. Oporta Garcia died of his injuries before he could receive medical attention, the sheriff's department said. Sheriff's homicide unit identified the four individuals as suspects in connection with Oporta Garcia's murder. And listen to this. Jose Hernandez Bermudez, 16 years old. Kilber Martinez, 17 years old. Angel Ramirez Mato, 18 years old. And then they got one who's not an underage. I guess the 18-year-old is of legal age, too. Russell Oliva Reyes, 21 years old. These are the four guys arrested for murder, for gunning down the legal refugees, a refugee fleeing, you know, he's seeking refuge. And the Democrats brought in killers from Spanish-speaking nations to gun him down. All four suspects, listen to this, all four suspects are in the U.S. without legal immigration status. They're without legal immigration status, the Jacksonville Sheriff's Office said. Authorities said that means they're illegal aliens. In English, that's illegal alien. I'm an alien. I'm an illegal alien. Authorities said Martinez and Oliva Reyes are from Honduras.

0: Ramirez Mato is from Cuba, and Hernandez Bermudez is from Nicaragua. Nicaragua. So you got one Nicaragua, a lot of commie stuff going on there. And Cuba, a lot of commie stuff going on there. And then Honduras. Honduras. And they murdered the guy. Hernandez, Bermudez, Martinez, Ramirez, Mato were arrested on Saturday, and Reyes was arrested on Sunday, Jacksonville Sheriff's Office said. The four were booked into the Duval County Jail, and the Sheriff's Office said it alerted federal authorities that they were in custody. Wait a minute, they cooperate with the federal government? That's completely crazy. They notified federal authorities because, you know, these people, man, oh, Manischewitz, I am telling you, four illegal aliens, and they murdered, and here are their mugshots, and they look just like illegal aliens would look. Four arrested, Southside Park shooting that killed 18-year-old, this is now the News 4 Jax. It's the, because, you know, got a lot of different news stations down there. But in a great, four people, including three teenagers, not really the most important thing, have been arrested in connection with the murder of an 18-year-old at Jacksonville Park last month, according to the Jacksonville Sheriff's Office. Authorities said all four suspects were, listen to this, in the country without legal immigration status. Both news organizations use exactly the same language. They're in the country without legal immigration status at the time of the arrest and at the time of the murder, I got to say. The Jacksonville Sheriff's Office says the homicide unit detectives launched an immediate investigation and identified four suspects, and I named them for you, Jose Hernandez Bermudez and Calber Martinez and Angel Ramirez Mato and, of course, Russell Oliva Reyes. And the investigators say they determined that Martinez and Olivia Reyes from Honduras, Ramirez Mato from Cuba, and Hernandez Bermudez from Nicaragua, and they're all in the country without legal status. They're illegal alien murderers. I think, what was it President Trump said, Michael, that they're not sending their best. They're not sending their best. I'll tell you what, in Washington, D.C., you know who's not sending their best? The Democrats. The Democrats are not sending their best. Just amazing. These people. You know, there is, in fact, there is a Democrat member of the House of Representatives, Democrat Representative Jimmy Gomez, and listen, he admitted cheating on his wife following a post online report on staffer makeout. That's, he's boinking the staffers here. But he's got an explanation because, you know, he's a Democrat. And you'll never guess what caucus he's on, this guy, Representative Jimmy Gomez. What do you hear about this guy? That's coming up.
1: They're not sending their best. They're not sending you.
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0: All right. We are back. Yeah, what do you this guy, Gomez, Representative Gomez. These people, make sure your sister is not married to one of them because you don't want to see that kind of thing happening. All right, Michael. Let's go to the telephones once again. Let's go to, because this is live radio. Let's go to Ken, calling from Woodbridge, Virginia, where there is a bridge made of wood. Kenneth, you're on the Chris Plant Show.
15: Good morning, Chris. How art thou?
0: Just great, Ken. What do you say? What do you know?
15: Great. Hey, I have my own opinion that it's about four factors I think that are involved, but I want your opinion on why there is, or I should say, why are these voters so stupid for voting for these DSA people and the left wackos? I want to know what you think about that, and if there's time, I'll let you know what I think about that. I mean, why are these people voting for these idiots?
0: Years of brainwashing and indoctrination on college campuses and high school classrooms, on late-night television,
15: yes.
0: Information dominance, and we've raised a generation or two on these very bad ideas that you can just have free stuff because billionaires are bad and Democrats will hold guns to their head and make him pay for the stuff that you think you want, and then you'll never have to rise up and be a human being on your own.
15: Yep. Yep. Those are my, but they're also just lazy people too, because they want this free stuff. I mean, think they don't know how the world works. You have to work. It takes effort. You don't think that in a socialist communist society that you don't have to work. If you don't work, you're put in the gulag or you're whipped. You know, you're put in prison. Look at Nicaragua, Cuba, all that. You become a prisoner.
0: Yeah.
15: Right.
0: So, yeah, we got two of these murderers in Florida, Nicaragua and Cuba. No, you're 100% right. It appeals to lazy people who never want to do anything and figure that the government will come along with guns, steal other people's stuff, and give it to you. Then you can just be a lazy ne'er-do-well. I'm trying to be polite for the rest of your miserable, useless life, right, Ken?
15: Well, but you know, there's not just these young college kids. There's older people too that are involved with this. You see the people in the background around Mandani and all these other.
0: They're like said. They started out with Bernie Sanders, I think.
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16: With another ARN News update, I'm Leah Brandon. The search for a missing Alabaster Man is now in its fifth day. Police say 67-year-old Glenn Moe Spence jumped in a car and was given a ride to Pelham last Thursday. Here's Detective Andrew Rowan.
17: We have spoken to that person. That person has come forward and they have assisted us in the investigation.
16: Spence returned to the Alabaster Shopping Center that evening and hasn't been seen since. Anyone with information asked to contact Alabaster Police. And a Huntsville police officer under arrest for assaulting his wife and preventing her from calling for help. John Holliday was arrested by the Limestone County Sheriff's Office and charged with domestic violence and interfering with an emergency call. He'll be placed on administrative duty pending the outcome of the internal investigation. And a student at Verbena High School has been taken into custody and charged after investigators looked into a reported threat against the school. I'm Leah Brandon.
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20: I'm Jim Chesko with Your Money Now. Led by semiconductor and AI issues, stocks fell again in the Tuesday session. The Dow Industrials and S&P 500 lost 116 and 53 points, respectively, while the NASDAQ Composite skidded 355, or 1.3%. Shares of Carvana tumbled 7.25%, that after SEC filings showed that two of the online auto retailers' directors sold a chunk of their stock last week. Better-than-expected quarterly results out of Home Depot this morning. The home improvement giant's second-quarter numbers topped forecasts on both the top and bottom lines. It also reaffirmed its full fiscal year guidance, but shares of Home Depot finished virtually flat. U.S. home builder sentiment, meanwhile, unexpectedly ticked higher here in August. But residential construction firms' confidence remains weak overall, weighed down by economic uncertainty, high mortgage rates, and steep building costs. The National Association of Home Builders Index rose 1 point to a reading of 35. That's Your Money Now.
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0: Now, you got to keep in mind that on Capitol Hill, members of Congress spend a lot of time plotting to, stick it to us. I'll keep it as clean as possible. To stick it to us. You know, we, the American people, it's they think their job up there is to screw us over, at least. Right? And now the New York Post has a story that came out yesterday afternoon. House Ethics Panel, the House of Representatives, they have an ethics panel, believe it or not. House Ethics Panel probing. Everybody in Washington loves probing things, don't they? Probing Dem Rep Jimmy Gomez after he admitted to cheating on his wife following a New York Post report on staffer makeout. But wait, it was at Eric Swalwell's house. Hang on. The House Ethics Committee is investigating Representative Jimmy Gomez, Democrat, California, for inappropriate sexual conduct with a House staffer. Sure, well, what do you think you have House staffers for? After he admitted to cheating on his wife following a Post expose that revealed Congressman Gomez kissing a much younger aide 3 years ago. But wait, the Ethics Committee cited a potential violation of a House rule that prohibits lawmakers or employees from engaging in unwelcome sexual advances or conduct toward another member, delegate, a resident commissioner, officer, or employee of the House. Well, come on, where are you supposed to get everything here? I respect the committee's process, and I'm confident that a full and impartial review of the facts will bear that out, Gomez said in a statement. Sure, I stand ready to cooperate with the Ethics Committee inquiry and provide it with whatever information it might need out of respect for my family, for his family. And the ongoing process, I will have no further comment. Because he respects his family so much, he'll have no further comment. See, here's the thing. Gomez copped, he admitted, to having an affair in June, confessed to personal mistakes outside my marriage that have caused real pain to my wife and family. He said that in a statement to CNN that characterized the extramarital relations as consensual. He said they're consensual. I sincerely apologize to my wife, family, friends, and the people I have the privilege to serve, but not the underage staffers that he's boinking. The 51-year-old said at the time, on Monday, Congressman Democrat Congressman Gomez said in a statement that his actions were consensual in nature and haven't violated the law or House ethics rules. That's not true. I take full responsibility and I've committed myself to working through the pain privately with my wife and family. I sought professional assistance to help recenter and heal my relationships and move forward with honesty, transparency, and respect. Listen to all these words. He's got a thesaurus in front of him here. I continue to do this work. Now, the New York Post reported on April 18th that Democrat Congressman Gomez had gotten hot and heavy with a House staffer, two decades his junior, outside a backyard party at then Representative Eric Swalwell's D.C. residence in the summer of 2023. Hey, party at Swalwell's house. Who's bringing Fang Fang? Honestly, these people. Listen to this. The Married Dads Caucus founder. He's a founder of the Dads Caucus. Had an 11-month-old child at home at the time, and he initially denied sharing the passionate moment with the woman, then Swalwell aide Yardina Wolf. Her name is Yardina. Yardina. That's, I don't know what that is. It's a small yard, I think. Yardina. Yardina Wolf against a car outside her boss's home. So boink, boink, hey, Yardina. I'm a member of Congress. And this is not a violation of ethical rules or of the law. So just get on the hood there, would you? Swalwell, Gallego, and Gomez, Democrat congressman, all formed the so-called Cool Kids Clique. They're the Cool Kids Clique. And prior to their collective disgrace, they were known for heavy drinking and womanizing, including at Swalwell's D.C. pad, which was wired by Chinese intelligence. Ruben Gallego, has privately admitted to sexual relationships with at least two House aides working for different members of Congress, the New York Post reported last month. See, here's the thing. You can't boink your own staffers, but you can boink your friends' staffers. So, hey, Ruben, you hire a bunch of hotties for your office. I'll hire a bunch of hotties for my office. But, you know, then we'll make a deal here because these are the rules in the House of Representatives. The House of Representatives banned members from having relationships with their own staffers in 2018 at the height of the Pound Me Too movement after four lawmakers resigned following allegations of misconduct. When they say misconduct, I think we know what they mean. While relationships between lawmakers and staffers for their colleagues, it's your staffers, your friends' colleagues, are technically allowed. See this? So you guys just hire a bunch of hotties. I'll hire a bunch of hotties. And then we'll swap. We'll show up and we'll put our car keys in a fishbowl and whichever car keys you pull out. They can still run afoul of congressional rules if there are additional aggravating factors such as harassment, assault, or if the staffer works for a committee for which the member sits. Now, in response to the New York Post reporting, Gomez and Gallego, House Speaker Mike Johnson, he's a Republican, last month endorsed a bipartisan proposal to ban all sexual conduct between lawmakers and House staff. Come on. That's where everybody's wife comes from and all that stuff. You know, hey, I've got a date. Of course, they're all staffers. Don't be ridiculous. Even if a relationship is consensual, there is an inherent power imbalance that can undermine trust and create an appearance of impropriety, House GOP Conference Chair Lisa McClain, a Republican from Michigan, the highest-ranking woman in the House, told the New York Post at the time. Now, that's good stuff. The goal should be protecting staff, maintaining confidence in the institution. Sure, should be being the keywords there. Now, when I saw this, that he's on the Dad's Caucus, I went to look at the Dad's Caucus. They've got a Dad's Caucus, the Congressional Dad's Caucus. And who's right there at the top of the thing? But this guy who's going to Eric Swalwell's house for the parties, for the party machine and all that stuff. But the Dad's Caucus, I'm sure your son is very proud of you and all of that. But Jimmy Gomez launches the first ever Congressional Dad's Caucus. He founded it while his Blanken staffer is on the hood of cars at Eric Swalwell's house on Capitol Hill. Isn't that great? And I read this yesterday about the caucus, it says, with Jimmy Gomez pictured all over the homepage. The Dad's Caucus is dedicated to championing the needs of working families. Sure, sure, it is. Our mission is grounded in a fundamental belief. Dads need to do more of our part, both at home and in Congress, advocating for policies that uplift parents and children across the country, as his wife gets a lawyer to sue him into oblivion because he's going over to Swalwell's house again tonight. Our focus is clear, advocating for a national paid leave program. They want a paid leave. They want child-free stuff for everybody. But here he is. He's the Dad's Caucus, the founder of the Dad's Caucus. And he believes that dads, and this is poorly written as well, dads, and what it says, our mission is grounded in a fundamental belief, colon. That's a colon again, inappropriate use of colon, I think. Dads need to do more of our part. What? What does that mean? At both at home and in Congress. Advocating for policies that uplift parents and children. Well, now your wife and your child know what kind of a guy you are, and that's Eric Swalwell's buddy. That's isn't that amazing? These guys, Democrats, they're everywhere, aren't they? Yes, they are. All right, Michael. Let's take a phone call. We've got I've got a bunch of audio that I'm looking forward to sharing with you today as well. And everywhere you look, these Democrats are just an embarrassment to civilization, aren't they? Yes, they are. But we've got Democratic Socialists audio for you coming up, telling us who they are. Let's go to Nick, calling from Percival, Virginia. Nick, you're on the Chris Plant Show.
3: Good morning, Chris Plant. Hey, Nick. That needs very little watering.
0: Very little watering is true.
3: Chris, I think the Republicans need to start using a big weapon in their arsenal, and that's the talking down the Democrats' platform, which includes, in the midterms, which includes Medicare for all. Now, that is ridiculous. I can tell you as a Medicare patient that Medicare is paid for from your Social Security every month. It's not free. When you're 65, you have to sign up for it. And then whatever Social Security you have coming, the Medicare payment is taken from that. Now, what they're trying to do is eliminate Medicare and put everybody on Medicaid, which not everybody qualifies for in the United States right now. So they took money from the Medicare program to start Obamacare. And I have something I took from the Congressional Budget Office today, projected $33.6 trillion in federal health care spending from the 2026 to 2036 period. And it's estimated to grow from 7.4% of gross national product to 8.4% in 2036. So that's over $33 trillion in the next 10 years with healthcare sending subsidies. So something's got to give. And I understand right now, and I have a personal experience with this, California is now asking people that are elderly if they want to end their lives. They have the death pill there, and 15 other states have it now. It's in California. It's called MAID, Medical Aid in Death, and it's coming to a healthcare system near you. So my fear is if we all go on Medicaid and the government completely controls it and all the industries eliminate their healthcare programs because everybody's on the government program, a lot of people are going to die, and maybe they'll just cut you off at 80.
0: Well, the whole you laid that out quite well. I know you were thinking it. We're also now almost $40 trillion in debt already $39.9 trillion in debt for the United States. And now you're talking about another $33.6 trillion. And the assisted suicide, they've stolen this from Canada. I didn't know they were doing it in California, but I'm unsurprised somehow. In Canada, they call it MAID, Medical Assistance in Dying, in Canada. And last year in Canada, they put to sleep more human beings than they did dogs. That's actually true. You know, at the pounds across the country where they euthanize dogs, last year in Canada, they euthanized more human beings than they euthanized dogs. They pretend to like dogs. They don't like dogs either, but they certainly don't like people, Nick. And this is, you know, this is the left. The left is alive and well in the United States of America. And the left has never done anything but kill people and steal things for the last 100 years. There is no reason to think that their behavioral pattern is going to change now in the United States. And you're right. We have the greatest healthcare system in the history of the world. We have it right now, in spite of Obamacare, which they did everything they could to completely destroy our healthcare system with Obamacare, and they damaged it. They did a lot of damage. But now you're right. They want to put us on Medicaid, healthcare for poor people. If you know anybody that lives in Canada, even. Much less, and I've told stories here about relatives in Ireland where they have the national health care. And it doesn't matter. You know, you got an appointment for 8 months from now for your knee, and it doesn't matter whether your wife dies that day. You show up for the appointment. Otherwise, you go to the back of the line again, and it's another 9 months for you because that's their great health. And, hey, it's free. It's not free. You pay extra for absolutely everything you buy all year long. And then they tell you it's free, right, Nick? Because everything they say is a lie.
3: Yes, and I just found out that Virginia allows illegals to tap into the Medicaid system.
0: Well, there are Democrats running it. And, they got Scamalot there, Governor Scamalot. I think they're reestablishing the Confederate States of America capital in Richmond, Virginia again. What do you think?
3: Absolutely. And now they're talking about the MAID Act. New York just signed on to it. Kathy Hochul signed it in July, or it just came into New York in July. So it's there now. So all of the blue states, Chris, which, I think should be called, flag states, or I'm sorry, rainbow states. And then the red, we could be the red, white and blue states. But they all have that now. So they're trying to kill them in all the, all the blue states or the rainbow states are trying to kill everybody with that act. And that's how they're going to cut costs. That's the only way, I think.
0: Kill us all.
3: Other than putting everybody on one system.
0: Yeah, here's UC Davis Health qualifying for the California End of Life Option Act at UC Davis Health. You go to UC Davis and they'll put you to sleep. It's called MAID. It is. It's the Canadian thing. Amazing. California's Right to Die Law. Sure. The End of Life Option Act. I think maybe every registered Democrat, no, I won't even say it, they're bloodthirsty ghouls. They have contempt for human life, particularly, good human beings. They love gang members who murder people in Florida. Boy, are they not on our side. Nick, it's time for the Democrat Party to go to the ash heap of history. Just my opinion. I could be 100% right. Thank you, Nick.
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0: Euthanasia thing here. And I said, do I qualify for medical assistance in dying? Well, you must be 18 years or older, unlike transgender surgery where you can be two. Must be of sound mind. Well, that eliminates pretty much every Democrat there. Exhibit appropriate decision-making capabilities to the attending physician. This is our favorite one. Must be able to self-ingest the medication either orally or by pushing it through a feeding or rectal tube. You got to push it through your own rectal tube there to kill yourself. They're trying to make it appealing to Californians there. Is that out? We're not selling it here. How do we sell it? Come on, guys. How do we make the pitch? Well, we could say that we'll pump the lethal injection through a rectal tube. That would be very appealing to most Democrats, I think. Don't you think? Remarkable stuff. And, the rectal tube, because the Democrats. And this is, I knew they were doing this in Canada. I didn't know we were doing it in the United States. The Democrats, they're looking to cull the population, want to reduce the population of the planet. These people. The California End of Life Option Act, they call it EOLOA. EOLOA. Sounds like it should be in Hawaii, doesn't it? That's EOLOA. The End of Life Option Act. It's a California thing. But you can end your life rectally, so Democrats are lining up.
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7: With SRN News, I'm Jason Walker, and suddenly the war is quickly changing directions in a massive drone attack. Ukraine has targeted a major logistics center near Moscow, setting it ablaze. That attack, part of Ukraine's strategy to strike deep inside of Russia, hitting both military and industrial sites. Authorities in Seoul say the South Korean and U.S. militaries have now agreed to sharply scale back their drills at the U.S. request. South Korea adds the drills with the United States will end Friday, not August 27th, as initially planned. Representative Byron Donalds has won the GOP nomination for Florida Governor. David Jolly capturing the Democratic nomination. They'll battle in November. Congo's Ebola outbreak has now reached 5,000 cases. SRN News.
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12: You must know by now that healthy food and regular exercise can help keep your body young. But here's something that prized me. New study out of the University College London found that engaging with arts and culture could slow biological aging by roughly the same amount. Researchers looked at more than 3,500 people and compared their chronological age, that's how many candles someone has on their cake, with their biological age, a measure of the body's condition down to the cellular level. People who regularly took part in the arts, visiting a museum, going to a concert or the theater, they tended to age more slowly. What's more, how often you do it, how many different kinds you try, that seems to matter. So go see that exhibit. Catch some live music. Get tickets to the show you're thinking about. It could benefit you in ways that you haven't even considered. I'm Dr. Sanjay Gupta, helping you live a better life.
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0: Our goal is liberation. Our goal is communism. We're a diverse body of libertarian socialists, libertarian Marxists, anarchists, left communists, and other schools of thought within the sort of left-wing socialist movement.
1: Yes, David Jenkins of the Democratic Socialists of America. He's a Democrat. And he's a communist. He's just an out-of-the-closet communist looking forward to killing millions, as they so often are. Speaking of communists, Eric Swalwell with his Chinese girlfriend, Fang Fang. You know, he had to resign. Now he's running for higher office because it's like communist China. There is a special election in California today to fill his House seat because the Chinese agent operative, Eric Swalwell, with all of his misconduct, he had to resign. And today, a special election to fill his congressional seat due to his resignation. And elections in Florida today, in Wyoming today, in Alaska today, primary elections, and California with Eric Swalwell. I wonder if Fang Fang is helping with, I would certainly think so. Fang Fang, she had a very helpful look about her, didn't she? Don't you think, Michael? She looked very helpful. All right, let's go to the Democrat Party. Let's go to some audio that we have here. We can call them a variety of things, sound bites or cuts or actualities. We could even call them actualities, but that would confuse Democrats again and more. Here are the Democratic Socialists of America, soundbite number one. They have a steering committee. They love committees. Lefties always love committees, don't they? They've got a guy there named Cliff Connolly. Cliff Connolly. And listen to this. He is explaining to a room full of socialists who are really communists, and they're the Democrat Party in the United States of America, and they're here to firebomb the whole thing and kill everybody and then steal everything that they didn't burn because, you know, they're the left. But here is, he's got two things, two very important things that, and one of them, listen to his talk about the Constitution of the United States and then the Communist Revolution.
2: So the two things that we're famous for is our commitment to a program and our hatred of the United States Constitution. And what program does is it gives us a roadmap to revolution, and it gives us the obstacle that we finally will have to get over to have a revolution, which is the United States Constitution, basis of the United States government.
1: It's true. The Constitution is a bit of a problem when you're staging a communist revolution. This is why the Second Amendment matters so much, why the Second Amendment is so important. The great geniuses who were white men all, straight white men, the founders of this country, and they created the Bill of Rights, the Constitution, perhaps the most important document in human history, and the Bill of Rights, kind of a big deal also. First Amendment, they don't like the First Amendment, especially that religion thing, and that's the first thing in there with the First Amendment. Second Amendment, you see, if Iran had a Second Amendment, then they wouldn't be living under this tyrannical regime that they have there, the tyranny of the Islamic Revolution. And these guys are no less tyrannical. In fact, the left has proven to be more tyrannical over the last century than political Islam, even, and they're pretty tough, to say the least. You know, they just murdered maybe 50,000, 55,000 of their own people, gunning them down. Regimes like that, you can't allow the population to own firearms because then you can't mow them down as easily by the tens of thousands. And in the Soviet Union, by the millions. In China, by the tens of millions. By the tens of millions in the Soviet Union, too. Bernie Sanders honeymooned in the Soviet Union because they all love mass murder. They really do. So there he is. He's Cliff Connolly. He's a steering committee, Democratic Socialist. And he's bragging about our collective hatred of the U.S. Constitution because it's an obstacle to the revolution where everybody gets killed. This is the, and then they steal what's left. Amazing stuff. It's an obstacle, he said, the U.S. Constitution is, to the revolution. And this is the Democrat Socialists of America. And this is why the genius founding fathers said, you know, we need to have free speech and free practice of religion. But that, for a long, long time, will infuriate some crazy people. So we're going to need to be able to defend ourselves against the crazy people. And every now and then, the crazy people are going to do their best to take over the government, to take over control of everything. And your health care and education and housing and income and, you know, privately owned corporations must be taken over by the government. We've been playing the audio of these people, but there it is. Our hatred, two things, the program, commitment to the program, that's communism and revolution, and it's always bloody. And, of course, our hatred, they hate everything. Their hatred of the U.S. Constitution, because it would restrain authoritarian and totalitarian regimes in the United States and elsewhere. This is Cliff Connolly, we were just listening to, bragging about his hatred of the U.S. Constitution, but listen, there's more.
2: It really wraps up the revolutionary tradition of democracy that I think socialism and abolitionism in the United States have always been a part of, and aims it, you know, at a future that we can live in as a human species, because I think absent a revolutionary democratic socialist republic in North America, we may not have a livable future.
1: Right. Yeah. Nobody creates better living than the communists, from Pol Pot to Joseph Stalin to Xi Jinping. Let's go to Mao Zedong, because Mao Zedong, number one mass murderer in the history of the world. Joseph Stalin, number two mass murderer in the history of the world. Adolf Hitler with his Socialist Workers' Party in Germany, number three mass murderer in the history of the world. And these guys, they're bringing it back. This is again, they don't believe in your right to freely practice your religion unless you're a jihadi, then they support you wholeheartedly. Your right to free speech, they don't believe they trample free speech.

0: revolution is coming, and it's always violent and bloody and gruesome. Now, the Democratic Socialist America, they have a national political committee. Of course they do, right? We were just talking about the steering committee, and commies always have 1,000 committees. And here comes the National Political Committee. They probably call it the NPC, the NPC. They've got a member there who is Ahmed Hussein. Ahmed Hussein, Hussein Insane. Ahmed Hussein, he's, listen to this, the Democratic Socialist. Here is Ahmed Hussein. It's the melding of the jihad and the Bolshevik Soviet Communist Revolution. Here is Ahmed Hussein.
1: DSA is one of the largest, is the largest socialist organization in America. We have 200 chapters across the country in most states, all states. And across all of these different sites of struggle, we try to push socialism into the masses of America. We try to build up a positive vision, and I think China is an incredible positive vision of socialism for everyone around the world, whether it's here or overseas in many other countries, many other continents.
0: That's right. China is the model, he says. China is it's the perfect model for around the world. They're communists. They have slavery, a very active slave trade, human trafficking. They have organ trafficking. The Uyghurs in Western China are effectively slaves and Chinese party officials. If this is true, I talked about this the other day, it's 100% true. If a Chinese party official needs a kidney transplant, which was created by the patriarchy here in the United States, you're welcome, then the Chinese communists will grab a Uyghur. They'll test them. They grab all their medical information. And if your blood type and all the necessary things match, then they'll knock you out and take a kidney from you. And this happens to people in China not infrequently. They wake up somewhere in a hospital room or in an alleyway and discover a big scar on their side because they've had a kidney removed. And it was taken away for a party leader to have it transplanted into the party leader. And if you talk to Democrats about this, they laugh it off. But there it is. And the largest socialist organization in America, hundreds of chapters. And China, you see, has the positive vision. And it's an incredibly positive vision. They've murdered 50 million according to some research, 75 million of their own people. They run a slave ship. Everything, the state steals everything. And these guys think that they're the model for the world going forward. That's what Ahmed Hussein said of the Democratic Socialists of America. Now, coincidentally, let's go to the next Democratic Socialist. This is now Ashiq Siddiqui. Ashiq Siddiqui. Siddiqui means, it's in Arabic, means friend. You're Siddiqui. Your Siddiqui means friend. And in Saudi Arabia, forever, it means bootleg liquor. That's bootleg liquor is Siddiqui. And it's, it means your friend. It's your friend. And here's Ashiq Siddiqui being interviewed by somebody. Said, well, you got to get rid of the whole system of government in the United States, this Republican Party, Democrat Party. We also have the Green Party and the Socialist Party and the Democrat. But never, they got to blow that up and start over again. Here is Ashiq Siddiqui being interviewed on destroying the United States and the two-party system.
2: We ultimately want to replace the two-party system with a multi-party democracy, something like a parliamentary system that exists in many other countries. So abolishing the Senate is not something we could snap our fingers and do next year or in a few years, but we want to expand democracy so that we have a much more representative, something like the House of Representatives.
0: That's not expanding democracy. That's setting fire to democracy and blowing up democracy. Ashiq Siddiqui, who is completely unencumbered by 20th century notions of masculinity. Pretty remarkable stuff, Ashiq Siddiqui. He is apparently a man, at least outwardly, but an amazing. Got to get rid of the two-party system because democracy got to abolish the Senate, but it's going to take a while. These people are primitive, cave and pit-dwelling, third-world criminals.

0: criminals is the thing. Now, let's go in Florida. Congressional candidate for the Democratic Socialist America in Florida running. He's up today, I believe, Oliver Larkin. Oliver Larkin, also not concerned with traditional notions of masculinity. But here is they got to get rid of Immigration Customs Enforcement because the borders will be open and this will be an unrecognizable non-English-speaking third world hellhole.
1: We do not need ICE to keep our communities safe. The United States was able to operate for over two centuries without a militarized immigration enforcement system. And let us be clear, when there are individuals that are found out of paperwork, they have lost their documented status, these are not criminal acts.
0: Out of paperwork. Illegal immigration is illegal, but this is the open borders. Nobody's illegal. Get rid of ICE because, you know, we can't have that stuff. I still have several more of these sound bites for you. I want to take a breath here, and I've got more of the Democratic Socialists telling us who they are. We should believe them. And we are at 888-630-9625. Politics going on today. And these are some of the people that the Democrat Party, wait till you hear the rest of these people.
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0: Ah, yes. Those wacky rascals in the Democrat Party. Let's go back to the audio, because the Democratic Socialists have got the DSA congressional candidate, Oliver Larkin, need to end ICE. You know, two centuries we didn't have any border enforcement, so we shouldn't forevermore. Let's go to the next one, number six, Abdul al-Sayed. He's a jihadi, a genocidal anti-Semite, kind of like a Nazi, and a Democrat in good standing with the party. And he wants to do away with all private health insurance and just have, like, Soviet-style, government health care. Abdul al-Sayed.
18: What Medicare for All does is it does away with the private insurance market, right? It now has one single payer. That's why we call it single payer, right?
0: That's one insurance, call it single payer.
18: And that is the government of the United States.
0: Yeah, they assassinate, they murder health insurance CEOs. Like Luigi Mangione, you know, and Brian Thompson, murdered him, assassinated him, and they don't like that private industry stuff. Created the best healthcare system in the history of humankind, and they're here to burn it down, those people. In Florida, there is a socialist congressional candidate. He's a DSA, Democratic Socialist, Elijah Manley, and he was on the Fox News Channel with Martha McCallum, the lovely and talented Martha McCallum. Talking about the illegal aliens coming in. If they're murderers, illegal alien murderers, do you wave them into your daughter's bedroom?
19: If you enter the country illegally, and especially if you have a criminal record or a detainer against you, you have to be removed. Do you have any problem with someone who fits that criteria being apprehended and removed from our country?
20: Well, I just don't think it's a good idea to take someone who committed a murder and say, go back home and live free and enjoy the rest of your life. If someone comes to this country and they commit murder or violence, we have American jails that we can put them in and make sure they never see daylight again.
0: Good idea. So, no, the way they murder people in their own countries, their murders, but let's wait till they murder somebody here, then we can pay millions to put them in prison forever. Martha McCallum was kind of scratching her head.
19: If they come into the country illegally, which means crossing the border illegally, and they have a rap sheet back in their own country, are you okay with them staying here?
20: What I'm saying is, if a murderer comes into the United States of America, sending them back for them to just come back over the border doesn't make sense to me. If you're a murderer coming to this country, put you in jail. That's all I'm saying. I mean,
0: put you.
20: Republicans want to give these folks a vacation. I'm not interested in giving a criminal
19: a vacation.
20: That's ridiculous.
19: I don't know what you're talking about, the vacation.
20: Free trip.
19: No, we're talking about removing them for the country that they came to illegally.
0: Yeah, and here's this guy is running for Congress. He's a Democrat in good standing, running for Congress, and he's an unusually stupid person, an extraordinary moron. How many ways can we burn through tax dollars? So illegal aliens who are murderers in Venezuela come into the country, and he doesn't think you should send them back. Oh, that's Republicans want to send them on vacation. Now, vacation is like Nevis in the Caribbean, but, you know, Italy, sending them back to their murderers. We're turning them back over to their country to be executed for murder. And this moron calls it a vacation.
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17: With another ARN News update, I'm Leah Brandon. The search for a missing Alabaster Man is now in its fifth day. Police say 67-year-old Glenn Moe Spence jumped in a car and was given a ride to Pelham last Thursday. Here's Detective Andrew Rowan.
21: We have spoken to that person. That person has come forward and they have assisted us in the investigation.
17: Spence returned to the Alabaster Shopping Center that evening and hasn't been seen since. Anyone with information asked to contact Alabaster Police. And a Huntsville police officer under arrest for assaulting his wife and preventing her from calling for help. John Holliday was arrested by the Limestone County Sheriff's Office and charged with domestic violence and interfering with an emergency call. He'll be placed on administrative duty pending the outcome of the internal investigation. And a student at Verbena High School has been taken into custody and charged after investigators looked into a reported threat against the school. I'm Leah Brandon.
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23: I'm Jim Chesko with Your Money Now. Led by semiconductor and AI issues, stocks fell again in the Tuesday session. The Dow Industrials and S&P 500 lost 116 and 53 points, respectively, while the NASDAQ Composite skidded 355, or 1.3%. Shares of Carvana tumbled 7.25%, that after SEC filings showed that two of the online auto retailers' directors sold a chunk of their stock last week. Better-than-expected quarterly results out of Home Depot this morning. The home improvement giant's second-quarter numbers topped forecasts on both the top and bottom lines. It also reaffirmed its full fiscal year guidance. But shares of Home Depot finished virtually flat. U.S. home builder sentiment, meanwhile, unexpectedly ticked higher here in August. But residential construction firms' confidence remains weak overall, weighed down by economic uncertainty, high mortgage rates, and steep building costs. The National Association of Home Builders Index rose 1 point to a reading of 35. That's Your Money Now.
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0: Yes. Hey, here's the left-wing communist at Mediaite. Mike Rogers is Michigan Senate candidate, running against a terrorist named Abdul El Sayed, who is might as well be driving a truck bomb every day. A staffer for Michigan Senate candidate Abdul El Sayed compared an ad from his Republican opponent, Mike Rogers, in which Rogers is seen driving around in a vintage red pickup truck with two American flags to a Ku Klux Klan cross burning, which is a Democrat Party activity. And here's that. It's a beautiful classic red pickup truck, 1950s pickup truck. Got big American flags in the back, the, you know, 6-foot American flags flying. And it says Mike Rogers on a sign on the side of the pickup truck with extra wide white walls. And it's a beauty. And the headline is Abdul Al-Sayed staffer compares GOP opponent riding in pickup truck and waving USA flags to the KKK because they really want all-out war in the United States of America, and they're building toward that. A staffer for Michigan Senate candidate Abdul Al-Sayed, terrorist, Democrat, compared an ad from his Republican opponent, Mike Rogers, in which Rogers seen driving around a vintage red pickup truck waving two American flags to a Ku Klux Klan cross burning. Nathan Bedford Forrest, founder the KKK, huge Democrat, statewide Democrat Party leader, Democrat Party KKK. The only Klansman that I'm certain I ever met was Democrat Senator Robert Byrd with his squinty eyes from West Virginia. He created the Democrat Senator, friend of Joe Biden's, created the KKK in West Virginia, didn't exist until him. Team El Sayed, Mason Pressler, claimed the ad was dripping with racism in a Sunday X post, and then they killed all the black babies in New York. The ad showed Rogers rolling down the road in the passenger seat of a classic Ford pickup truck, while Toby Keith's American Ride blasts in the background. Gotta love this American Ride, Rogers captioned the clip on X, but Pressler didn't love it, writing, Mike Rogers' campaign has the aesthetics of a 1960s white flight suburb and a KKK cross burning. And then he started shooting up a Catholic school. The 20-year-old staffer reportedly joined the El Sayed campaign as a field organizer in May. We should send him to Gaza. He could organize something there. And he appeared to have gotten a promotion since then with the Michigan Democrat Progressives group on Facebook congratulating Pressler for becoming a regional political manager for the Democrat on Monday. That's just yesterday. The post included a picture of Pressler smiling wide as he stood next to Abdul El Sayed. The Fox News Digital reported on Monday, El Sayed's communications director, Roxy Richner, complained to Fox News Digital that Pressler's view were not representative of the campaign as a whole. Of course, these views are representative of the campaign as a whole, because Pressler's ex-bio explicitly states that his posts are his own opinions. He's just been promoted to a more senior position. Isn't that amazing? Mm-mm-mm. They're anti-American, un-American. They see a classic American Ford pickup truck, and they attack it. And you guys are the Klan. You abort, 40% of the black population in the womb in city after city, year after year, and completely ignore 9,000 murders a year in the United States. More black people murder more black people in the United States every year than there were black people that died in the entire Vietnam War. Every year, that's the norm. Isn't that amazing stuff? Just great. Mm-mm-mm. There it is. So Griff, driving a pickup truck with American flags means you're with the KKK. Fox News anchor David Asman said on Fox and Friends, talking to Griff Jenkins, warned that both They're just disgusting. Are you kidding me? Hating on pickup trucks in Michigan is like hating on cowboy boots in Texas, Jenkins quipped. Griff Jenkins said, it's like hating on cheese in Wisconsin, hating surfboards in Hawaii. This is reaching, really, a level of ridiculousness that no voter is going to buy into. But that is where the Democrat Party is today, and there is no getting around it. Just extraordinary, extraordinary stuff. Mm-mm-mm. Yeah, Mike Rogers' campaign posted a great video of American flags on a classic red pickup truck, and these filthies, third world, honestly, this is the land of the Second Amendment once again. I understand it's the First Amendment as well. You can say these ridiculous and outrageous things, but the lunatics of the Democrat Party, they're breathtaking, aren't they? Yes, sir. Classic American Ford pickup truck. There it is. All right, and the commies are coming. The commies are coming. The Democrat Party is an unrecognizable political organization. There is nothing American about it. If you are a registered Democrat and a Democrat Party voter, you know, they stopped calling in years ago because they can't defend themselves for one sentence. If you should ask a polite question about their alleged beliefs, just amazing stuff. But let's, Michael, let's go to the telephones. Let's go to Michael calling from Pensacola, Florida, who knows a thing or two about a thing or two. Michael, you're on the Chris Plant Show.
1: Thanks for taking my call, Chris. Listen, first off, you might want to log this away for yourself. I've got a new acronym for the word logic. That is loudmouth orators gather ignorant conformists.
0: That's good. That's good. Yeah, go ahead, Michael.
1: All right, listen, the reason I called is I have been in four communist countries. I'm also an Army veteran, and so I'm very involved in what's going on around here. But I don't know if you've ever been to Moscow or not, but in Moscow, in the Red Square, the largest department store in the world faces the Kremlin. And I was in there, actually it was 1976. I wanted to buy one Russian rabbit hat. And because their economic system, it took me 4 hours to buy that hat. Mm-hmm. What I had to do is I had to stand in a line, like if you're in an old store where they had a shoe salesman would go in the back and pick out some pairs of shoes for you to try on. I had to stand in a line to get to the counter to tell them what I wanted. They went in the back and brought out three hats. I tried one on. When I found the one I wanted, I had to give it back to them, and they gave me a ticket. I took that ticket and stood in a line at the cash register. When I paid for it, I got a receipt. Then I had to take that receipt back to the other counter and stand in line to get my hat. That took 4 hours. And then back in 2001, well, actually in 2001 in Belarus, I was picked up by the police by just handing out Bibles on the street. But while I was there, when I would get off the city train, it was a mile from our base camp. So I would walk through like six or seven villages in that 1 mile at 4:30 in the afternoon and go up to these stores. You couldn't even go inside them. They were so small. You stood on a platform on a step, and you told them what you wanted. I went to six of these things at 4:30 in the afternoon. I wanted a half liter of Pepsi and a bag of M&Ms, and they were all sold out of their government allotment for the day. So these people who think, you know, that the government runs it, I even saw on Facebook, someone posted to me on Facebook when I posted something about that, communism and socialism. They said, they're not the same thing. I said, well, alligators and crocodiles aren't either, but they look alike, and they'll both bite you and kill you. And so all these people who think they know what they're asking for, I even saw that it looks like they're going to be issuing cards that you go to these government-owned grocery stores in New York so you don't overbuy your allotment. I've seen that movie before. Let me tell you what, if people keep asking for it, they're going to get it, and it's not going to be a happy ending for them. I know. Been there and seen that.
0: Yeah, it was never a happy ending for anybody. It never has been. It's a demonstration of extraordinary ignorance. I have been to Russia a number of times. I'm not sure how many, a bunch of times, but certainly Moscow and Red Square. And I believe I've been to the department store you're talking about, too. Senetskis or something like that. But they're
1: it's Gooms.
0: Sorry, which is it?
1: Gooms Department Store.
0: Gooms. And
1: looks like gum.
0: Yeah, right. And, well, you're right, and they run everything badly, and it's really just set up for the power elite who are the party, the Communist Party officials, and they have all the money, and they have the summer houses, the dachas on the Black Sea,
1: mm-hmm.
0: and, you know, they live
1: mm-hmm.
0: like the rich and famous, but with really expletive-deleted cars and awful clothing and bad haircuts, and they're unhealthy. And
1: interesting thing about it, when I was there, you know, if you're looking at the road right there by the Moscow River,
0: uh-huh.
1: the four center lanes on either side of that 16-lane highway are reserved for government officials. Mm-hmm. And when I was there, every car that went down in those four lanes was a new Cadillac.
0: Hey, all right. Well, see, they got enough money to buy Cadillacs and have them shipped into Russia. Isn't that amazing?
1: As opposed to you or me buying a car and actually paying it off for 4 years, and then we hope we still get it.
0: Right.
1: You know about that. I mean, I'm not making these things up, but you've seen it too. I had people, young people my age, I was walking around the Kremlin. It was like 2 o'clock in the morning. I just wanted to get out and walk around with what
0: sure.
1: a whole lot going on.
0: Of course.
1: And there were these young people my age who were trading me trinkets for chewing gum, because uh-huh. they could not buy chewing gum unless you go to the Berioskis, which, you know, the government-run stores for tourists. And then you had to have international currency, which the Soviets could not get. So they would trade their trinkets for packs of chewing gum. And I got a lot of trinkets back because of that.
0: Well, and, you know, there was the days where you could get anything for a pair of Levi's in...
1: Absolutely.
0: Yeah, in Russia and Moscow. Yeah, I've been to Moscow. I guess I started going there in the 90s, I think, and St. Petersburg. And one of my favorite
1: okay.
0: places in Russia, flew into Archangel out of Moscow on a U.S.
1: Wow.
0: government airplane. Flew into Archangel and then did a bumpy motorcade ride from Archangel to Severodvinsk, the submarine base. It was part of the
1: mm-hmm.
0: START treaty, reducing nuclear weapons treaty, and went in there for that. And I turned out, learned later, that's where Lee Harvey Oswald's wife came from Severodvinsk, where that's
1: right.
0: a closed city. And you know, there's nothing to buy there because there's nothing to buy. I did get some pieces of Soviet nuclear weapons, though, and missiles. And that was a wild trip. And St. Petersburg a number of times and all that good stuff. But look, I've also
1: Beautiful
0: been
1: city.
0: To Vietnam, North Vietnam and South Vietnam, as I like to call them, Hanoi, which is very communist, and Saigon, which is not very communist, but the communists still rule them. And, you know, Vietnamese people are great. The country is great. In the north, they still think they ought to be communists, at least in Hanoi, where they run the country out of. And one of the funny things that I've learned, Michael, is that liberals that go to Vietnam really like Hanoi. And I just don't get it. It's a dark, dirt-covered, colorless communist city with the Hanoi Hilton and Democrats like, oh, yeah, this is really great. And, the downed airplane in the lake in Hanoi. And they're just Democrats, their brains don't work as designed by God because Dog is their co-pilot, you know. And
1: well, you know, if Charlie Brown were to be in Moscow on Halloween, it wouldn't be uncommon for him to get rocks in his bag.
0: That's all they have. You know, they just come on. They're doing their best. They're giving everything they can. Remarkable things. Yeah, commie. Where else? You know, I mean, look. You know, we're growing up. The Pol Pot. They were massacring by the millions in Cambodia. The you know, the Vietnamese were massacring everybody they could. The Chinese were helping, the North Koreans. And now, you know, right now, Michael, we see Putin, the commie, the KGB guy, raining death down on Ukraine, which they used to enslave for generations. The Soviets did enslave Ukraine. And Putin is raining death down upon them. Now China is helping Putin to rain death down upon Ukraine. And now there are North Korean missile units in Russia raining death down upon Ukraine because they see, the North Koreans see, hey, they're killing people over there. We should join because we love killing people. Let's go kill Ukrainians. And they're like, you know, North Korean couldn't spot average North Korean couldn't spot Ukraine on a map, but they know that they'd be willing to fly there on a plane built by someone else to kill people. And this is the left. It's who the left has been forever and ever. And somehow we forgot to teach that in school and on university campuses, didn't we, Michael?
1: Yeah, and one more thing, since you mentioned Ukraine and Putin and Lukashenko, I have a magazine at home. It's in Russian, and it shows Putin and Lukashenko shaking hands, and over Lukashenko's head were horns, and over Putin's head was a halo. And so you talk about, you know, the opposite ends of a one penny coin.
0: Yeah.
1: It doesn't matter what you put over their head, it's what's in it.
0: And it's not only untrue, it's the opposite of the truth, because it's the left and everything is propaganda, and kind of ironic using religious imagery too, since they destroy all practice of religion in the Soviet Union and under Putin's control in Russia. They're anti-faith because the state is God. In the end, you remove God from everything, and the only power left is the state, and that's where the commies come in. And the Democrat Party today, they're closer to Putin. I've said it before, Michael. The Democrat Party today is closer on the political spectrum to Lee Harvey Oswald than they are to John F. Kennedy. I'm a lot closer to John F. Kennedy than they are. They are much closer to Lee Harvey Oswald. You know, fair play for Cuba, and he loved the Soviet Union. Lee Harvey found his wife there in Severodvinsk, and the commies. They didn't die with the Cold War. They just drugged up and came back for more. Michael, thanks. Fun call.
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0: 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Now, the Democrats, even the Washington Post is mocking the Democrats today. A Medicare for All gift is staring the GOP in the face, says Ramesh Panuru at the Washington Post. Perhaps Republicans should inform them that they wouldn't have a choice. You see, the Democrats want to take over health care. Obamacare was a try, but they're suicide truck bombers at this point. And we like our private health insurance. We like capitalism. We like free markets. We like Western civilization. And we like the best health care system that the world has ever known. But the Democrats are here to destroy it because, you know, that's who they are. They're mental. Let me go to this Democrat Kentucky governor, Andy Beshear. Andy Beshear is Democrat governor of Kentucky. And he was on Face the Nation the day before yesterday talking to Ed O'Keefe. And listen to how they just want to destroy everything we recognize as Western civilization.
15: What, given they're looking for big ideas, what would be your biggest, boldest idea that you're promoting these days?
16: Well, socialist. I'll give you two, because people want you to fix the darn economy. But I tell you what, people also think this government is broken. So a fix the darn government constitutional amendment, it is time. It should outlaw partisan redistricting and enshrine part of the Voting Rights Act right there in the Constitution. It should create term limits for Congress and the Supreme Court. No more gaming. Yeah. Those appointments. It should also overturn Citizens United, and I think call for direct elections of the president and the vice president. That could actually make things work.
0: Get rid of the Electoral College and this is the third world. He's considered to be a moderate mainstream Democrat, Governor Andy Beshear.
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17: With SRN News, I'm Rich Thomason in Washington. Primary voters in several states have had their say, and that includes in Florida, where several key races have been decided. President Trump is delaying 50% tariffs on $20 billion worth of Canadian imports after the two countries reached a last-minute deal just hours before the levies were supposed to take effect. Ukrainian drones have hit a major logistics center outside Moscow, setting it ablaze. The attack, part of Ukraine's strategy of striking deep inside Russia, using long-range drones to hit military as well as industrial and commercial sites. The South Korean and U.S. militaries have agreed to sharply scale back their drills, this at the request of President Trump. Watching Wall Street this morning, the Dow futures are down 4 points, the NASDAQ futures off 61, and the S&P futures 3 points in the red. More details, srnnews.com.
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21: Raiders rookie quarterback Fernando Mendoza had his first joint practice of his NFL career against the Texans. All accounts say that Fernando Mendoza looked good, like really good. 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I love me some Kirk Cousins, but Mendoza is the future, and it seems like the future is very, very close to the present. 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
25: A better life with Dr. Sanjay Gupta.
26: You must know by now that healthy food and regular exercise can help keep your body young. But here's something that surprised me. New study out of the University College London found that engaging with arts and culture could slow biological aging by roughly the same amount. Researchers looked at more than 3,500 people and compared their chronological age, that's how many candles someone has on their cake, with their biological age, a measure of the body's condition down to the cellular level. People who regularly took part in the arts, visiting a museum, going to a concert or the theater, they tended to age more slowly. What's more, how often you do it, how many different kinds you try, that seems to matter. So go see that exhibit, catch some live music, get tickets to the show you're thinking about. It could benefit you in ways that you haven't even considered. I'm Dr. Sanjay Gupta, helping you live a better life.
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1: 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Actors Peter Gallagher and John Stamos share a birthday, and a bronze statue of the Fonz was unveiled in Milwaukee, Wisconsin on this day in 2008. What's the difference between a cantaloupe and a muskmelon? See if you can follow this. A cantaloupe is a muskmelon, but not all muskmelons are cantaloupes. Musk is the Persian word for perfume, and it can describe any fragrant, melon-shaped fruit. It includes both American and European cantaloupes as well as honeydew melons. But the term cantaloupe is quite specific, belonging only to the netted tan melon with orange flesh. It also happens to be in season right now, so try to sniff out a good one at your local farmer's market. That is the Old Farmer's Almanac Radio Report. Learn more about everything at almanac.com.
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33: Wednesday, the 19th of August, 2026. Good morning to all.
34: It's getting about football time.
33: Days away. Actually, tomorrow we'll have some high school football Thursday night. And, of course, Friday night we'll be carrying a game. The countdown is on. Down to, you're right, just days. We're looking forward to it.
34: And then it'll be over with before you know it.
33: Yeah, it does come and go in a flash. We'll have a lot coming up today through to tomorrow and the weekend to start. Tonight we've got the Kalen DeBoer and Hey Coach show, which is going to be over in Millbrook. They're broadcasting from Millbrook tonight. First show. We'll have it on the air for you.
34: And DeBoer's going to be there?
33: He's not. It's called the Kalen DeBoer Show. I don't think he starts till the season starts, which is 2 weeks away. But you could still go. I mean, you get Chris Stewart and company. Yeah.
34: I was just thinking that, you know, from Tuscaloosa to Millbrook, that he would have more pressing things going on at the moment.
33: He does the circuit. You know, it's the Baumhauer connection. You know, he's got these restaurants, so That's a new one there, and he's going to be there, well, throughout the season. But I think that's the only one going to Millbrook, at least on the front side of the season. We'll have them break in that restaurant, which every time I go to play pickleball over in Millbrook, it's slammed. We went over there last week. It was not even 5 o'clock, and they were standing outside waiting to go inside. You know, anytime anything's new, you know how that goes.
34: Oh, yeah.
33: Yeah. But tonight, 6 o'clock, Hey Coach and the Kalen DeBoer Show, minus Kalen DeBoer. Don't want to run anybody off, but they'll be doing a 1.5-hour show. I actually worked yesterday on some things, obviously getting ready for football, and I did a new promo for Alabama because Chris Stewart cut some customized things for us. Now, Chris has been to, speaking of restaurants, he's been to Tallahassee before. We used to do the Pizza Pro show, if y'all remember Pizza Pro, the football show, and he came and sat in with us over there. And he's a good guy. We go way back, and Graham knows him well, and we know he does a good job. But I had to do a promo. I was trying to do something new, change some things up. And he voiced his side, and I had to produce the rest. So I was thinking, what highlight? Let's do a highlight. So it was about 15 seconds. I needed a short highlight to do the 30-second promo. What should I put in? You know, and they got the whole arsenal stuff. You can go on their website and pull it off of there. No, I'll let you guess which highlight I pulled from last year. What was the highlight? And I used one from last season, and considering we have a player who's still with Alabama playing this year, what would it be? Now, so this one stands out to me.
34: Only from last year?
33: Well,
34: I don't know.
33: The Zabian Brown 100-yard pickoff.
34: Oh, yeah. Tennessee.
33: Yeah. And I will say this, the best part about that whole play is the video of the videos that I have seen is the one that comes from somebody watching from the stands with no call. Because I think you had Sean McDonough call it on TV with Greg McElroy there. And then you had, obviously, Chris Stewart, if you're an Alabama fan. I don't know who's doing Tennessee now. Bob Kessling used to do it before it hit that. It was John Ward back in the good old days. But, yeah. You wouldn't want that one, and I mean Tennessee. You know, I always kind of like the sour grapes calls, though. I enjoy those. But
34: well,
33: I
34: that one, the Tennessee pick, I think I saw somewhere where, you know, it was ranked as one of the loudest moments.
33: That's what I'm talking about. You hear the roar when you get it from the seats, not the call on the radio or TV. And it was something to behold. It really was. And when I watched that, you know the hair raises on your arms. That's the kind of stuff that football brings us, especially something like that, a big rivalry game, 100,000 people going crazy, a big game turning thing. And by the way, Zabian Brown to me is Alabama's, he's probably their best player, period.
34: Think about the plays he made last year.
33: Think about the plays he's made in his career already, and he's still fairly young. I mean, he made the pick against Georgia when they beat him, you know, a couple of years ago in the end zone to end the game. He had that pick six against Tennessee. He had the big pick against Oklahoma that it went for a touchdown, a pick six. I mean, he's had some huge plays for Alabama, when, you know, timely and big-time moments. Here, I just want you to hear the promo. Let's listen. This is getting you ready for some Alabama football.
0: Touchdown, Alabama! 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

0: But that's 6 o'clock each week. We'll have the Lindy's football report starting soon. We just put something out to our affiliate stations for that. It will be the week of that first game, which is 2 weeks out. We got 2 weeks of high school football before we even get into the college. I'm not counting week zero. There are a few games that week before Labor Day. But we're looking forward to that. Tomorrow we have Coach Eric Falmer making his debut on the Tattlesee Tiger Talk segment on Thursday mornings each week. He'll be in around 7:15. Looking forward to talking to him about game one, which is Friday night, Tattlesee versus Montgomery Academy. And it will be a 7 o'clock kickoff on Friday night, 6 o'clock airtime. We got a lot of stuff going on Friday. We got a lot of stuff going on all week, of course, with the Parker Tire and Service Center remote tomorrow with River Region Sports 12-2. Obviously live at Louis on Friday. We got our first installment of the first Community Bank Football Friday here on the Wake Up Call. We got a lot of things happening for you and looking forward to that in the season to come. And by the way, if you are interested in being a sponsor of our sports programming here at WTLS, we got a few spots left.
1: Like how you throw that out.
0: That's an old thing my grandfather used to do. He said, got a couple of spots left. Like, you know, time is running out. While supplies last. But seriously, we would have to squeeze you in there here in the last minute. Because I've got, you know, one thing we do, our voiceover guy, a friend of mine in Birmingham that does some radio work, I'll go way back there with him. He lists off the spot. I get him to record the sponsors for our broadcast, so they get some billing before and after the games, mm-hmm. in addition to the ads that they get. And I always send them in. I sent them in yesterday. So if there's a late edition, get with me today. I mean, I'll add one or two more, certainly, or 10 more. Heck, I don't know. We'll make it work. Let's see. Weather for today looks like this. Sunny and a 96 for the high. Tonight, partly cloudy, low 74. Tomorrow, a slight chance of showers, a high of 98. The heat index, 109.
1: Oh, boy.
0: Yeah, 30% chance of showers tomorrow night. 50% on Friday. Please say it ain't so, Joe. High 95. Knowing we're going to be in the elements.
1: Yeah.
0: No press box seating for us. I guess I'll have to get that tent out of the garage closet there, just in case. 50% chance Friday. And a high of 95, 73 for the low, and then Saturday 94, Sunday 95. We stay in the 90s. I think how hot it is, just get out and walk in the yard, walk to the mailbox, get the mail and walk back in that you're sweating. And you know, when you're playing ball, you know, there's a fine balance if you're a coach of what you can do with these guys because of the dangers of the conditions. You know what I mean? And we, you know, you can be careful, but once the game starts, you know, they're fully padded and they're, and I know it's 7 o'clock, but it's still hot at 7 o'clock.
1: Right.
0: And it's a dangerous situation, really.
1: Yeah. And there's a fine line. When you're practicing, you've got to get them in. You've got to get them conditioned,
0: right,
1: to those elements. But you know, you can't push too far. I mean, it's kind of a fine line
0: there. Yeah.
1: And you know, I played back in the day when, you know, getting water was weak.
0: Exactly.
1: You know, that, you know, they passed out salt tablets.
0: Right.
1: And, you know, now we're much better at hydrating and, you know, if you need water, get water.
0: Exactly.
1: Back then, you might get one water break of practice. Maybe.
0: Yeah. Got an interesting situation. It's not a situation, but it's interesting at that. But this game we play Friday night, my nephew is on the other team.
1: Really?
0: Leanne's sister's son, Banks, plays for Montgomery Academy, sophomore.
1: I didn't even know your wife had a sister.
0: Yeah, she's got kids at Montgomery Academy, and they're involved with the athletic programs there. And Ruth Ann says they've been practicing at 5:15 in the morning. No afternoon practices. But, you know, and I get it. And, you know, old two-a-days and stuff like that. But at some point, they got to get out there and play in the heat. And 5:15, I, you know, you're

0: You're not getting it yet, and that's a way to go full out, I guess. But, you know, even with that, guys get hot, and there's a chance. Yeah. I still have to take those safety measures. Gary, good morning, sir. Would you rather practice at 5:15 or 5:15? You know what I mean, a.m. or p.m.?
1: P.m.
0: Yeah, because it's so doggone early in the morning.
1: Yeah, I don't want to get up.
0: Right, I know. It's tough enough to come down here. Good morning, Gary. Lake Martin, Alabama, watching on Facebook. Thank you, sir. Today, the 19th, is National Aviation Day. Established by President Franklin D. Roosevelt in 1939 to coincide with Orville Wright's birthday. Today celebrates the incredible history, pioneer spirit, and technological flight marvels of flight. You know, consider this. You know, the airplanes hadn't been around that long. Not like they've been around for hundreds and hundreds of years.
1: And you look at how far we've come.
0: And I think about when you want to travel, it's no sweat to go from this. Back in the day, you couldn't go just anywhere you wanted to go. Unless you want to take months to get there in some cases.
1: Yeah, I mean, you got to go by either railroad or boat. I mean, you think about from the earliest days of the plane. Because, I mean, what was the first flight? Couple of hundred feet.
0: Yeah, just getting it off the ground for a moment, right?
1: Yeah. And now we got planes that can go three times the speed of sound.
0: Oh gosh, yeah. Well, something came up. When I go to bed at night, I have the TV on and the sleep timer, but I try to find something I don't get into something did come on last night with a longtime friend of mine, Ron Creel, was recognized on this special for Alabama Public Television, and I'd fallen asleep, but I heard his voice and it woke me up, just like the transformer woke you up at 4 this morning. And I was like, wait a minute, I know that guy. He started the Alabama Sports Festival, the state games that we have in Alabama, mm-hmm. and goes way back. It was a pretty interesting thing. But I was watching before that, like, got on APT, House Hunters. It always puts me to sleep. HGTV. But some girl is going from New York to Melbourne, Australia. And they show how to, you know, they put on the screen that graphic that shows the globe and how far she has to go. I mean, across the world, you know what I mean?
1: Yeah.
0: How long would it have taken before airplanes? And how many people said, well, I'll just move to Australia from New York? Weeks, right? I mean, come on.
1: I guess you would have to... I guess take a railroad or, you know, take a train to the West Coast.
0: I wonder, is it quicker to go that way or the other way? Hey, you know what? That'll be fun.
1: I would think it'd be quicker to go from California to Australia than it would be going through the Atlantic to Australia.
0: The New York to Tallahassee is 15 hours if you want to drive it. All right, so New York City. And I'm going to put Melbourne, Australia. This will be fun. And there it is. And it says, there's that map spinning. It's struggling. Direction's not available. Doggone. What darn.
1: So you can't get there from
0: well,
1: here.
0: If you fly there, I mean, New York to Melbourne flights, let's see what happens there. I'd be curious to know what it costs. Some people, you know, love to travel. Here it is. Let's just... From $1,159, just a little over $1,000. I don't know if that's round trip or just one way, but
1: what about first class?
0: Huh? How much more does it cost? I've never flown first class. I've never gotten that. Have you?
1: Yes.
0: You have done. Why? You just because you just a big timer and.
1: No, it was when I was young and I flew from. I get it must have been Atlanta to Los Angeles. And my uncle
0: bought you a first class ticket.
1: Yeah, I was going out there to spend 3 or 4 weeks with him.
0: Yeah.
1: And first class.
0: And what's the difference?
1: Well, number one,
0: they coddle you. They put a blanket over you and all this stuff, which they'll do that for you if you ask them. It may be a while to get to them. They don't hit you with a tray riding down the aisle, you know, and thing and kneecaps or.
1: But and the seats are bigger. You know, you're not squished up beside, you know, somebody on your right, somebody on your left. And you can, you know, fully stretch out. I mean, it's just nice.
0: Here's one that says it's $576 for a cheap flight. You couldn't, if you fueled her up and driven, you know what I mean? If you try to put gas in your car and drive from one end, if you had roads, obviously you can't drive all the ocean, but $576.
1: No, you can't beat that.
0: No, I mean, there aren't many flights at that. That's the cheapest rate.
1: I probably spent that much in gas coming back from Sacramento.
0: Mark Baines, Rusty B, his brother, Rusty Baines, has an NFL game in Australia this season. Well, that lucky guy.
1: Yeah, that ought to be interesting. Although I will ask this, Mark. What in the blank?
0: Why are we playing there?
1: Is the NFL doing in Australia?
0: They're trying to become a worldwide thing. I mean, they go all over the place now.
1: I know, but I don't get it.
0: Well, they're fans everywhere. NFL's number one, regardless of where we are. Yeah, unless they're going up against the World Cup in some other country. Same reason they went to Brazil last year, he said. Too much money. Yeah, that's a truth.
1: Oh, it's all about the
0: money. But think about those opportunities he's gotten, he and Allen, and even Mark is a college official. I'm sure he's traveled several places. I mean, I guess Rusty and Allen, who were now, and even Ronnie before them, they've probably been to every big city there is.
1: Probably.
0: Well, certainly every NFL city. Cheap use. Says, in just 50 years, we went from first plane to landing on the moon. Now, think about that. How crazy is that? You got that right.
1: Yeah,
0: that is one to fathom, if you can. National Potato Day today. National Soft Ice Cream Day today.
1: Did we land on the moon?
0: Ah. Notable birthdays. Maybe you've heard of a couple of these. Seth Thomas.
1: Never heard of him.
0: You know, when you see a clock on the wall, a lot of times it'll be a Seth Thomas.
1: I don't ever look at who made the dang clock.
0: His name's scripted on there. Is that a Seth Thomas? I'm trying to say that's a cheap clock. That's probably not a Seth Thomas, although I don't think they're very expensive. Born 1785, one of the first manufacturers to mass produce clocks. Orville Wright, we were talking about air flight. There he is, engineer. Pilot and co-founder of the Wright Company, Orville and Wilbur.
1: Which one actually flew the plane?
0: I don't know. You're going to have to look that up. 1870. When you think Orville is the one that did it, since they always say Orville and Wilbur, not Wilbur and Orville, or is that just an alphabetical thing? I don't know. Who wants to go up? Who wants to be the guinea pig says, I'll do it?
1: Well, you know... Like, take a parachute, for example. Somebody had to be the first one to do that.
0: Yeah, but he's jumping off the roof, not, you know, out of an airplane first, I bet. But you really have to get him filled by going way up, I guess, don't you?
1: Yeah, I mean, to get the air on it, yeah. I just think about, you know, some of the stuff that we take for granted now. Somebody had to do it the first time.
0: Orville was the first, by the way. December 17th, 1903, he had a 12-second flight. His older brother is Wilbur. It was a coin toss, so they say. Huh, really? Other birthdays, Philo Farnsworth.
1: The loser had to
0: do it. Yeah, that's what I'm saying. Who gets to be the one? Call it in the air. Philo Farnsworth, 1906, the guy who gave us the patent for television. Gene Roddenberry, 1921. He founded Star Trek. He created that series, or that whole thing.
1: Bring me up, Scotty.
0: Yes. Johnny Nash, singer of I Can See Clearly Now, number one hit in 1972, born this date. 1940. These are all birthdays. Jill St. John, known by most as the first Bond girl in the Bond movies, born 1940. Bill Clinton, he was the president of the United States, 42nd, born 1946.
1: How many Bonds have there been?
0: A bunch of them. You talking about girls or Bonds, period?
1: No, I mean James Bonds.
0: Yeah, I mean Roger Moore, Sean Connery. You can go through the Pierce Brosnan, Roger Craig. I'm trying to think of all the ones. Timothy, how many was it? Really? I bet. Now they've got some new ones since the first batch. Who was the best? Was it Connery? Bill Clinton is 80 today.
1: I liked Roger Moore.
0: Yeah. Bill Clinton, 80 years old, born 1946. John Stamos is having a birthday today. Got the hair, you know, Full House guy. Also was on a Beach Boys video. Remember when he's playing the bongos or something back there in the background? 1963. Memorable events, August 19th. One woman, three men, and a clergyman are executed after being convicted of witchcraft. It was the Salem witch trials, not that year, 1692. I've actually seen some of the houses that they did this, thing in. They're painted black in Salem, Massachusetts. It's kind of an interesting thing to behold. Crazy stuff, though. We talk about how things have changed.
1: Yeah.
0: The New York Herald announces the California Gold Rush to the East Coast in 1848. And 2004, Google.
1: That's where you get the 49ers.
0: I know. I was just thinking about that. Google Incorporated appears on the NASDAQ for the first time. It goes public 2004, only 22 years ago. Think about where they are today. It's like one of the most profitable companies anywhere. Scott Ledbetter asked the question, what about the first colonoscopy? When's that going to land on this list? Good God, I hope not.
1: Only Scott.
0: Yeah, one day. Good morning, BLT says he's fishing this morning. Kyle, good morning to you, too. We appreciate you guys checking in. And BLT will be over in Millbrook tonight for Hey Coach. You have to give us a report, BLT. He says all these people are going. In his post, he's talking about all these Alabama guys. And I said, but the Swami's going. He's got to be the biggest celebrity of all, doesn't he?
1: I would think so.
0: Said Baumeyer will be there, Tyler Watts, Damien Square, Alabama guys.
1: I mean,
0: and the Swami.
1: I truly believe, had DeBoer known that the Swami was going to be there, that he would have come just to meet the Swami.
0: That's a good point. He's like Roll Tide Willie, that guy.
1: Yeah.
0: That's how big the Swami is. And BLT, you know, knows him personally. So I saw this yesterday. Ben Taylor sent this to me. He said, Columbia House is shutting down. Everybody should remember that. That's been around for a few years, right? Do you know what Columbia House is? Now you're looking at me kind of funny, like, yeah, you may not know.
1: I mean, I've heard the term, but I'm not sure I know exactly what it is.
0: You know, 12 cassettes or CDs for a penny.
1: Oh, yeah.
0: You remember?
1: Oh, yeah.
0: Everybody did it. And when's the last time people bought CDs? You know, and I know people have gone back to buying records. You know, it was records first. Probably 8-track. I don't know how long Columbia House has been around. It might have been back to the 8-track era as well. But I've done it. How many people did this? I think just about everybody said, oh, man, you can get all those for a penny? You know, the contract was, though, once you signed that piece of paper and sent it in, that you had to buy all these other tape, CDs, whatever, afterwards. And like, oh, I didn't know that. And then they're like, you have your obligation, or I'm going to start sending you these, and you have to pay for them. You got to pick. How many people actually fulfilled their obligation? And I know
1: probably
0: I did.
1: Not many.
0: I know I felt I was guilted when they sent me a disc, and I was like, I think I'll just keep it. And I felt so bad about it that I had to send it back. And my conscience got the best. I mean, they'll start send you letters and letters to make you trying to, you know, make you pay, and scare tactics almost. But I just wonder, I mean, because everybody got the 12 for a penny or whatever it was, 10 for a penny. And then, but what do you do after that? Once you've done that, you got to buy so many so they can make their money back. And apparently it worked for all these years. I'm surprised they were still up until this week.
1: Yeah, I mean, because you used to get that in the, what do they call it, sales papers or whatever,
0: yes,
1: in the newspaper.
0: Yes.
1: But now you don't even have newspapers.
0: 71 years ago, they started. And then, is it connected to Columbia Records? It was. To me, in a way, and they sold more than just Columbia, which is connected to Sony and all of that now. But all they did is promote their own guys. That's what, you know, record companies, we've received many records over the years from these labels. Send them to radio stations. Why? Because if you play it on the radio, they'll buy it. That's, they're trying to sell records. That's what the business is.
1: Right.
0: So they want airplay from DJs. And when you get that on the radio, I want that song, you go buy it. You know, go buy the tape, the album, whatever. So I think even if they were just sending these, you know, getting people to do this, maybe they get people to buy it and hear it, whatever, and they sell it to the, you know, friend tells a friend. I don't know. But, you know, don't get me started, but, you know, we have to pay now. I mean, we've always had to pay licensing fees to play the music. They want you to play it. They send it to you. Please play our record. But you also have to write a check to these licensing companies, more right. than one. There's four different checks every single month I have to write. Yeah, 1, 2, 3, 4. Yeah, and then there's actually another one that comes quarterly. So it's actually five different groups. ASCAP, BMI, CSAC, and Global Rights. So I guess it is four. Global Rights. And every, you know, and it's based on, here's another thing that irritates me. Gross revenues. You know, don't get me started on gross revenue. And this is where people get upset with the business licensing stuff. Because they say, right. Well, you know, how much money? You made that much? No, I didn't make that much. That's how much money came in. You don't know what it costs to run a business. You know, let's look at the profit line now. It's a little bit different than that. Anyway, that's the way they do it. And you have to write these checks every month. I mean, if I could go back over 20-something years that I've been here, or the 70 years the radio station, 70-plus, I mean, we'd be in pretty good shape right now if I could take that money back. But again, I like playing the music, so that's the trade-off. It's a win-win for them. Columbia House of Columbia Records. The owner is now Sony Group. You know, Sony does everything. You know, something I talked to my son about the other day. You got Sony. You got like Universal, mm-hmm. and you've got, you know, all these different, they're always tied into movies and music now. They own everything. Now Disney's got something, you know what I'm just all thinking right. about, but they all used to be, it was this empire of these different companies. Capitol is a big record company now, RCA, I'm just thinking about these, the major labels. And that, Columbia's is big. I mean, they're big in everything. MCA Records comes to mind. BMG Direct Marketing, blah, blah, blah. Let's see. Does it tell me when it... Now, Ben Taylor, oh boy, I didn't do the second source. Is it really closed? It says they closed this week. And does it say, I'm scrolling through the Wikipedia, bankruptcy, doggone it, 2015, but they came back. You know, you can go bankrupt. Current ownership, while Sony Music still owns Columbia House trademark, Edgeline Ventures currently licensing for Columbia House name. Does it mean they're done, though? It says 71 years now. Doesn't say we're closed for good. Maybe you ought to check your sources there, Ben. I'm not sure. I'm going to say maybe they're not. My apologies by going on one source, and they always say get two and make sure what? That they are
1: legit.
0: Credible. Ben Taylor's not a credible source, apparently. He's saying Columbia House is closed. Where did he get it? What was his source?
1: Well, I heard from Ben and Trey Taylor.
0: No, that wouldn't count. Good morning, Ruth Ann, watching on Facebook. Let's see, 1220 Cafe, 1220 Gummer Avenue, Tallahassee, Alabama. Somebody check and see if you can buy 12 CDs for a penny. Do they think you can make CDs anymore?
1: I don't know. I mean, I couldn't tell you the last time I bought one.
0: It's been a while. 12 CDs for a penny.
1: I mean, I still have mine. I still play mine.
0: Yeah.
1: But I haven't bought one in years.
0: That's how I built my collection of CDs. 1220 Cafe, 1220 Gimmer Avenue. 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I don't believe it. NPR, he's going now. He's got it. There's three sources. Were they all credible, though?
1: Well, I mean, you never know.
0: Yes.
2: I'll send you that screenshot. I think NPR is,
0: You know what Chris Plant calls them? National Panhandler Radio, which I love that.
2: Too. I mean, not that I ever leave this radio station, but when I do, you can tell the tone on that radio station and tell that they are, you can tell.
0: That was the same thing on APT, or I should say PBS, really, with some of the stuff they
2: put out. Read some of them articles. I think they quit doing CDs years ago. I think they're finishing up with DVDs.
0: Okay. Well, I didn't think about the DVD market. Yeah.
2: That's forgot about the one that. I always did. I didn't do the records. I did the DVDs.
0: Yeah, we got a collection of DVDs that never be seen again, probably. I mean, I haven't gotten rid of the DVD player because one day you may want to pull those old DVDs out.
1: Well, and
2: that's right.
1: VHS.
2: But there's tape. Your source.
0: Same. Thank you. All right, Ben. Thank you. He's gotten a reprieve.
1: I still have my dual VHS
0: DVD. But does it make copies?
1: I don't know.
0: So we got all these tapes in here from the museum. I want to try to get transferred. Some of them are VHS. Some of them are old reels. 8mm, I think.
1: I'll have to look.
0: Yeah.
1: I really don't know.
0: If anybody's interested in helping me with that, that's a project for somewhere down the road, but I didn't want those to go in the trash. But I'm holding out a sliver of hope that one day maybe we'll be able to get 12 CDs for a penny again. Who knows? They can probably do the album thing now, and people do it. People are going back buying those. Good morning, Ken, watching on Facebook. Ken and Tate. Hope you guys are doing well today.
1: You know, it's funny you bring up the albums, because I mean you can find them now. Like I said, they've made a comeback. They call them vinyls now.
0: But, yes.
1: You know, I one thing I haven't seen anywhere is a record player.
0: Oh yeah, you gotta have the record player.
1: Yeah, but yeah. I mean, I see the records in the stores.
0: You can get them. You got to know where to go.
1: Yeah, I was just going to say, I don't recall the last time I've seen a record player.
0: Well, and they got these cheapo record players around. That's what my kid said. But luckily, my dad had a nice Technics turntable. I call it, you know, if it's a record player, it's cheap. A turntable is a little bit fancier. It's like the needle on the record. If you got a nice needle, it's a stylus. You know, you got to make sure you get the vernacular right on this stuff. But, I felt like a repairman when I was doing the belt around the record that rolls, you know, makes it roll, and put a new stylus on there. The other day it was skipping. We couldn't figure out. I said, does it have dust on it? I kept looking for it. Can't see. That's the problem. You know, when you can't get old, you can't see, but it was dust had gotten on. I was hoping that the stylus was not bad already. He loves records. He's got full arsenal of them.
1: Do you have to get out the rubbing alcohol to
0: take
1: some of the scratches off?
0: Yeah, you know, they're on there. They're tough to get out. You're not going to get scratches off a record. But he does have that cleaner, though, that belty smooth. You know what I'm talking about? You just hold it on the thing, and the record, as it rolls around, it gets the dust off. You got to keep that dust off of
1: it. We were talking, I think it was last week, maybe the week before, when the albums, vinyls came up. You know, I've seen the 33s, but do they make 45s anymore?
0: I don't know. I'm not looking in record store. I guess you could go find old ones. I don't know if they're making new ones. Mostly they're albums, though. The full 33 and a third LP.
1: Yeah.
0: I don't know. Let's see. We got a lot more to cover.
1: You know, there's some young folks out there going,
0: what are they talking
1: about? What's a 45?
0: Yeah, right. Good morning, Cindy. Thank you for checking in today. All right, 644. time for the local news.

0: Today's report from the Tallahassee Police Department. Here we go. From the previous 24. How many items do we have, sir? Total of 61. Start with the day shift yesterday. Assisted motorist, Little Road. Medical call, Riverside Avenue. Vehicle lockout, Wall Street. Subpoena service, couple of calls for that. Gilmer Avenue and Barnett. Assisted another agency on Gilmer Avenue and a citizen inquiry at Barnett Boulevard. Page 2. Trespassing, Hudson Place. Civil disturbance, General Colin Powell Street. Special assignment, training, Yates Dam Road. Domestic incident, 3rd Avenue. Anybody been hearing the helicopters going overhead at night? Low flyers? I think it's military. Last few nights, I noticed that. I get on my app, my flight radar thing, to see what is up there. And it won't show military usually. So you have to get on this other one, the ABS or something, exchange, and it'll usually catch a military. Kind of a cool thing to know what's up there. And why is he flying so low?
1: Yeah.
0: Yeah.
1: I mean,
0: training, I guess. Just steer clear of the tower there, would you, sir?
1: Searching for your marijuana plants.
0: Medical call, Tallahassee Fire Department responded to that at Riverside. Another medical call at Burt Mill Road. And then one more for the fire department yesterday on page 2. Well, medical calls, Gilmer, that little road in North Ann. And that's the news.
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6: 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That nice ball's got shot. A chance. That's gone. It is gone. Oh, the bases are loaded.
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8: You celebrate, Tigers. You celebrate, baby. Go do it right there on the field.
0: In sports. Get those football picks in. We got one more day to tell you about it. Tomorrow we do have at least one game. So if you've not made your selections, get those in. I'm just giving you the heads up. So you pick every week of the year, you have a chance to win the money. There's a prize at the end for first place through fifth place, actually. It's different. $500 for first, $400 for second, $300 for third, $200 for fourth, and $100 for fifth place in our contest, the football picking contest. Presented by Seppo Cane Tree Service. Jason Spain and company, they got the money, and they'll pay out at the end of the year to our top five finishers. If there are ties, we'll work that accordingly as well. Tomorrow night, we got Trinity playing their first game against Bibb County. That's the first one on our list. I think all of our other games are Friday night. We have high school first week, and again, only a high school week for week two. Followed by the colleges, will be 20 a week. But you got to make them. You can go to the website. We do have a link on the WTLS website, 1300WTLS.com. Yesterday, during the Bob's Bite segments, we talked technology, of course. And I said, you know, let's see what AI thinks on these things. We always do this. Artificial intelligence, you know, you type in a question, it'll give you an answer. May not be the right answer, but it'll try.
1: Well, that's the same way if you ask me a question, I'll give you an answer. It may not be the right answer.
0: Yeah. So I asked the question to AI, and I said, and this is not something that can just look up and give you the facts. This is a prediction. I said, what will Tallahassee's football record be this year? Eric Cresswell sent me a message that says, ask it what Tallahassee's football record will be this year. So I did. You want to take a guess at what AI came up with? The different AI models. This was the Google Gemini AI.
1: 15-0.
0: Yes, it did. It did. That's the Tally the Tiger AI. Not that one. Google Gemini. Try again.
1: 5-5.
0: 6-4. Now, it did tell me a little more about it. It said, the Tallahassee Tigers, this is, again, an AI answer about the prediction for the season. And it just did 10 games. It didn't mention the playoffs. But if we go 6-4 with a 4-2 region play record, as it shows here, we would be in the playoffs. Pretty sure that we would be. Tallahassee Tigers football team enters the 2026 AHSAA season under first-year head coach Eric Falmer. With a 10-game regular season schedule ahead in Class 4A Region 4, the Tigers are projected to finish 6-4 overall. By the way, that's what we did last year. You remember?
1: No, I didn't.
0: We were 6-5 actually after the playoff game. Says season outlook and projection factors. Coaching transition. Head coach Eric Falmer brings AISA head coaching experience and spent last year at Greenville before arriving in April to succeed Lawrence O'Neill. Core offense. Returning senior leadership includes quarterback Trent Morris, alongside an experienced offensive line group featuring Mike Linez, Big Mike as they call him, Grayson Cole, Alex Stillwell, and Vinny Diego. With key target Braylon Rigsby on the outside. Playoff race. Moving into Class 4A Region 4, Tallahassee is well positioned to secure one of the top four region spots and return to the AHSA state playoffs for a third consecutive year. And then it gave me the breakdown of would we win or lose. Now, it wouldn't allow me to screenshot this, and I should have just texted it to myself or forwarded the message, but it has us losing to Montgomery Academy in the opening game. It does not. Now, yesterday I asked what would the score be, and it gave us a pretty lopsided score. Now, this is AI. So it says, loss week one. And then it said, Wetumpka, win. Hopeful, win. At Marbury, win. Greenville, homecoming game, loss.
1: Can't lose homecoming.
0: I think we did last year, though. Booker T. Washington, home, loss. At Charles Henderson, on the road, yes, at Troy. Loss, but winning out against Valley, Beauregard, Elmore County to go 6-4 into the playoffs. That's an AI answer on the Tallahassee prediction for the 2026 season, which again starts Friday night. So I was like, all right, let's go on and let's do a little bit further here. Let's do some college predictions. And I said, what will Alabama's record be and what will Auburn's record be? What do you think they picked on that?
1: Alabama 9-3.
0: They said 10-2.
1: Hmm.
0: Auburn?
1: 7-5.
0: Correct. That said 7-5. Now,
1: that would be Auburn's first winning season in a while, wouldn't it?
0: Well, since 2020, they went 6-4. Remember, that was the COVID year. Preseason rankings of the last 12 national champions. Now, this year, preseason AP poll and the coaches poll have Ohio State number one. Is that a kiss of death?
1: Well, I would say usually, yeah.
0: Well, over the last 12 years, this is the playoff era. How many times has the preseason number one team ended up finishing number one, winning the national championship? Out of 12 years?
1: Three.
0: One time.
1: Really?
0: Yes. Do you want to guess who it was?
1: Alabama.
0: What year?
1: I have no idea. I just said Alabama. It was just a guess.
0: How many has Alabama won in the playoff era, according to this? How many have they won? Is this right? Oh, no, this doesn't show all of them. It just shows the preseason team and where they finished. One time it's happened. Alabama's won the title. Is it three times? Is that all? I guess it is. I say that's all. I mean, that's pretty good. That's more than anybody else. But the one year that they were number one going in and finished number one was 2017, the walk-off win against Georgia. They were number three in 2015, finished number one. And number three in 2020, and obviously won it then. Of course, Nick Saban won some prior to the playoff era. The playoff era is what we consider 2014, the first year of the playoff, a four-team playoff then. Now it's 12 teams.
1: 24.
0: about to be 24, you say, or 16 or 20 or something like that. But Saban won it. At Alabama, he won it 9, 11, and 12, right? I think that's mm-hmm. right. And then 15, 17, and 20. He won 6 at Alabama and 1 at LSU, 7 and all. I think that's right, right?
1: I believe you are correct.
0: Which other teams have won? How many people know how many teams have won a championship in the college football playoff era?
1: How many different teams?
0: Yes.
1: And this is.
0: And we're talking about 12 different champions here. Alabama's got 3.
1: How
0: many programs have more than one in that stretch? There are. I won't tell you the answer. I'll see if you can just get them.
1: I know. Clemson won.
0: Clemson has 2.
1: Okay.
0: And we're seeing how many has more. Who has more than one? Alabama has 3. Clemson has 2. Nobody else has more than. Nobody has 3 other than Alabama. Nobody has more than that. But two is.
1: Ohio State?
0: Ohio State has 2. They won the first one and they won one a couple of years ago. So they too have 2 championships. Who else? There's one more.
1: Has Georgia done it?
0: Georgia, remember, did it back-to-back.
1: That's right.
0: Yeah. Who else has won a championship in the playoff era?
1: Michigan.
0: Michigan has won. There's only 2 more.
1: Who else has won a championship?
0: Well, you remember last year's champion? Have you forgotten already? Who won it last year?
1: I couldn't tell you.
0: Golly. Indiana.
1: Oh, God, yes.
0: It's sad, isn't it?
1: Yeah.
0: This aging thing is really something. All right, one more. You missing?
1: My brain. I only have one brain cell left.
0: LSU. Remember? Joe Burrow.
1: Oh, yes.
0: Yeah, so there you go. But, you know, there's a playoff era, which is 12 years. And how many teams did I just mention? You know, Alabama, Ohio State, Clemson, Georgia. Four teams have multiple titles during that stretch. And then there are only 3 others who have won it in that stretch, Michigan, Indiana, and LSU. So it's hard to win. 7 teams have a championship in the playoff era. I mean, there are 138 teams playing college football. It's very difficult to do it. I don't know if we have a time coming now with the way things have changed with football that we're going to see less of these repeat champions. Well, the only one to repeat was Georgia, but teams do. To just win, you know, every other year there's another championship for a team that's already won one. It may be we're about to change. We have had 3 different champions the past 3 years, all from the Big Ten. We certainly made a big deal out of that the SEC's not been on top for a while, even though they were pretty much on top year after year for a long time during the BCS and the playoff era.
1: Well, now it's about money.
0: Yeah, it is. And who's spending the most?
1: The Big Ten.
0: They are spending a bunch. How many programs? This is, I'm assuming, a pretty good guess. I don't know if it's totally accurate, but CBS Sports put a thing out. Which programs are spending $40 million on the rosters this year? And there are 7 different programs who have $40 million rosters in college.
1: Good Lord.
0: Do you know who they are? Do you want to take a guess?
1: I'm going to say 2 Texas teams.
0: The 2 Texas teams are on there. The 2 Texas teams you're talking about, Texas and Texas A&M. Now, think about it. Texas Tech spends a bunch of money. That's how they got themselves in the playoff. They spent the money. They're not on the $40 million scale, though.
1: Ohio State.
0: Ohio State is on the list.
1: Notre Dame.
0: Correct.
1: Oregon.
0: You are still correct, yes. And you only got 2 left.
1: LSU.
0: Yes. One more. Can he sweep the field?
1: Alabama.
0: No, Alabama's not in the $40 million range.
1: Michigan?
0: No. One more shot. Give you one more chance. Zachary, you got it. Zachary's on a roll. He's got several of these when I'm asking this question. Zachary, you are correct, sir. Miami is the other team. Very well done.
1: Okay. I would not have guessed Miami.
0: Good morning to you, Zachary. Good morning, Jamel. Hello, Danny. Just logged on Facebook. Yes, Miami.
1: I would never have gotten that one.
0: Yeah. LSU, Miami, Notre Dame, Ohio State, Texas, Oregon, and Texas A&M all supposedly, according to this from CBS Sports, are spending $40 million plus on their rosters for college football this year.
1: That is absolutely insane.
0: And one common element there as well, they're all supposed to be good. Now, somebody might bust. It happens. But more than likely, these teams will be pretty solid. Right?
1: Well, for $40 million,
0: you ought to be, right? Yeah. You better believe it. We were talking about the NFL going to Melbourne, Australia. College football is going back to Dublin. This has become a regular thing every year. And ESPN opens its week zero slate with the Dublin Duel, an all-ACC clash. We can't wait. North Carolina and TCU. Year two of Bill Belichick with his girlfriend. They're still together, by the way.
1: That is weird.
0: Yeah, and what time do they start this? Because, you know, Dublin is way ahead in time, or like 7 or 8 hours at least. That's a little over a week away. Most everybody else starts the following week. College football returns to ESPN August 28th through the 30th with week zero, highlighting an international season opener in Ireland, the first ACC matchup of the season, and then an HBCU showcase. We see, you got two ACC games, North Carolina, TCU, NC State, Virginia, both on that weekend, and the MEAC SWAC Challenge, which will be also on ESPN.
1: How do you have a week zero?
0: I'm with you. I don't get it. The big kickoff is the following week. They want it to be number one, so they just came up with a zero thing. And high school does the same thing. Idaho at Cal Poly. I can't wait. 10 o'clock in the morning, Friday, August 28th. 10 p.m. What's worse? We were talking about 5:15 practice in the morning or afternoon. 10 a.m. or 10 p.m.? What time would you rather start?
1: A.m.
0: I think I would. 10 o'clock at night. Now, the thing is,
1: you're not going to get through till 1:30, 2 o'clock.
0: Yeah. But these are West Coast teams, so maybe they're accustomed to it. They are a couple hours behind us. On Saturday morning, they start at 11 o'clock our time, the Aer Lingus College Football Classic, North Carolina and TCU in Dublin. How many shots, here's the over-under, of the girlfriend of Bill Belichick will make the TV? The first thing a guy's doing is the producer, where is she?
1: Right.
0: You know, we got to get a lock on her, and you got to see her the entire game. It's like the Taylor Swift thing in NFL games.
1: Or the, good gosh, what was her name? A.J. McCarron's wife now.
0: Yeah. Oh, you quarterbacks, man, I tell you.
1: But they showed her a lot.
0: Yeah. Jordan Hudson's her name, the girlfriend of Bill Belichick. Says here, former competitive cheerleader, pageant contest winner. They got a 49-year age gap. Not 11. Birmingham Football Classic also on week zero. Southern versus Alabama State. Well, Graham Dunn will be calling that game, 2 o'clock afternoon. You know, Graham does Alabama State football. How about that?
1: That'd be interesting.
0: Yes. What other games? Is there anything of interest other than that? No. NC State of Virginia that weekend, Sacramento State, Eastern Michigan. Oh, the FCS game in Montgomery. The kickoff, East Texas A&M and Mercer. Isn't that in Montgomery? We were just talking about it yesterday on River Region Sports. That's Barry Allen and company put that on. I'd get you a ticket if you want to go, Shane. You want to go down there and watch it?
1: No.
0: East Texas A&M and Mercer.
1: No.
0: It'll be on TV on ESPN as well. Hawaii at Stanford.
1: Crowns.
0: Yeah. Alabama A&M and Howard playing in that SWAC MEAC I talked about. Prairie View is also playing on that opening weekend against Tarleton State on ESPN. And the Red Tails Classic, there's the one in Montgomery. That's the one that we're all pumped up about. Sunday afternoon, Tuskegee and West Alabama. Yeah, that's what he was talking about. And it will be on ESPN, too. Y'all come now. You hear?
1: Yeah. Whatever you say, boss.
0: Mm-hmm. SEC Network announces updated Saturday morning slate. SEC Nation to start every Saturday morning at 9. And there's a redundancy. I caught them in ESPN putting out press releases. It's either Saturday morning at 9 or Saturday at 9 a.m. It is not Saturday morning at 9 a.m., right?
1: Right.
0: We're being redundant. That's the way they wrote it. I always have to catch them in their errors. Marty and McGee, presented by Old Trapper, moves to noon Eastern. Huh? You mean you're going to have that after SEC Nation, which usually goes right into football? We're going to watch Marty and McGee. I think that's crazy. Who came up with this idea?
1: Marty,
0: he was at too early in the morning for him. Here, starting Saturday, September 5th, SEC Nation will extend a three-hour pregame kickoff. Will you watch this game day or neither?
1: What do I watch?
0: Yeah.
1: Game day.
0: I do, too. A lot of people don't like Pat McAfee.
1: I'm not crazy about him. Just because he's so over the top. But he gives away a lot of money.
0: I think it's worked out. Now, some have said, I saw something where he's going to be doing some mascot stuff. I'm not sure. I didn't check my sources on that he's doing the mascot head trick.
1: Corso.
0: Somebody said he can't do that. That's sacred to Lee Corso. You can't do that.
1: Yeah.
0: Somebody said he was bringing that back. But what draws him in? Well, I tell you, the kick for the money is a big deal.
1: Yeah.
0: Because there's a lot of money they give away. Supposedly, he claims he gives it away, but they're claiming he's going to make like $50 million a year there. I guess he can give away a couple hundred thousand or 800,000 or whatever he ends up giving. But I have a feeling that ESPN's picking up the tab. That's a lot of money. Good God.
1: That is a lot of money.
0: Every single week they're giving, I mean, they don't always win, but still. But you know who draws me in on ESPN watching game day over SEC Nation? Nick Saban. I like to see Nick Saban.
1: And it's, like an interesting, Kirk too.
0: It's an interesting chemistry. You like Kirk Herbstreit. Well, to me, it's kind of funny how polar opposite that Saban and McAfee seem to be sitting side by side.
1: Yeah.
0: I love those videos when they show him up there dancing and Saban rolling his eyes next to him. You know. But then you got SEC Nation on the ESPN family of networks on SEC Network. Matt Berry taking over. Now, you talk about, do we want to watch this? Well, you know, Laura Rutledge was certainly easier on the eyes than Matt Berry, but she's moving over to do solely NFL type stuff, and that's a big deal. And I guess it's a big deal for her. But Berry has been with ESPN doing stuff in the studio and doing some games. Is going to be the analyst or the host. The analyst will be Chase Daniel, Marion Crowder, and then the regulars: Paul Feinbaum, Roman Harper, and Tim Tebow. And they say Marty Smith and Ryan McGee will take a larger role on Nation, SEC Nation, during this window, and then follow that with another show that they're doing that used to be on before SEC Nation. Oh, well, we'll see. Well, they'll try it. SEC. There's another plug for ESPN.
1: As if they need
0: it. Yeah. Well, you know, Saturday mornings we'll have our Tallahassee football replays, a 72-year tradition here on WTLS. We begin our 73rd year of high school football coverage with the Tallahassee Tigers.
1: You know, that was a big deal back when I was in high school, because we normally had a meeting on Saturday mornings. Watch the film.
0: Yeah.
1: You know. Anybody that got dinged up could get some medical treatment. But we'd love to listen to the game.
0: Yeah. That's something we've done for all these years, and I'm not changing it. You know?
1: Yeah. I mean, I think it's a wonderful thing.
0: Yeah. We'll be on Saturday mornings. Soon we'll have our Lindy's football report as well. And looking forward to that. AHSFHS, the most state championships in Alabama. Who has the most in high school football in this state?
1: T.R. Miller's got to be up there.
0: They're on the list, but they're only tied for 10th.
1: Really?
0: Yeah.
1: Somebody like Cottonwood or Maplesville or.
0: Yeah, and that's just at Cottonwood, you know, no longer around, so no. Maplesville, which is a program that's been pretty good, but not in the top 10 either.
1: Hoover?
0: See, you mentioned Hoover's number one, 13. Hazelwood, don't forget about them. You know, they were back in the day, 11. Sweetwater also has 11. UMS Wright has 9 state championships.
1: I didn't know they'd have that many.
0: Yeah. Fife, Leroy, Thompson, all tied with 7. And then the rest with the 6 mark, you mentioned T.R. Miller, Clay County, Colbert County, and Homewood. Most champions among teams, this is an AHSAA. It did not include the AI. So I got to think Edgewood, you know, under Bobby Carr, they won several.
1: They won what? About 7 in a row.
0: And they won all these games in a row, too. Of course, he's back in, he's doing public school games now. And that, they put out a list of the biggest games of the week going in week one. Now, Prattville's playing. I mentioned he's Bobby Carr. He's now at Prattville. They're playing Niceville, Florida. That's one of the games on Graham's list. But here's what the AHS, FHS say are the biggest games of opening weekend. I'm interested in this one. This is maybe not as big because the two programs aren't huge high schools, but you got Fife playing Central of Clay County week one. Danny Horn, the winningest coach in high school football, is wrapping up his long career. Apparently this is it. So he says. And they play Fife, and Paul Benefield is one of the winningest coaches, you know, in high school football at Fife. Has been. Was. When I look at all the coaches, you think about the programs that have been really good. Also think about, we mentioned UMS Wright, Terry Curtis. You know, one, his last hoorah was against Clay Central in the playoffs. They met. They all those games, they almost never saw each other because they in different classification, whatever. And his final year, they faced off in the first round, and he beat Danny Horn. But Clay Central in Fife week one, a huge game. A couple others here that might be of interest to you. Obviously, Thompson Central Phoenix City, it's still called the kickoff game. The HSA, we had a couple of their coaches on last week. Really enjoyed that at the AHSA headquarters, talking to some of those guys last week. Got Pike Road going to Enterprise. They list this as one of the big games. I think it's a good matchup. Tough call on that one. And Clay Chalkville Creekside catches your attention because they both went 15-0 last year.
1: Wow.
0: But they're from different states. Creekside, Georgia. Clay Chalkville, you know who they beat last year in their 15-0 run regular season? Thompson. They've beaten them the last couple of years. Clay Chalkville 15-0 versus Creekside week one. That'll be an interesting game to see how it goes. Two state champs. Perfect seasons last year. Thank you to the AHS, FHS for that information. Let's hear it for the boy. It's on last night. Anybody watch it? Let's hear it for me. Is that one of the cringiest scenes when they're, I like it, but when Kevin Bacon and Chris Penn, you know, and Footloose are dancing, he's teaching him to dance. It's a little bit weird.
1: Yeah.
0: Two guys with their hands on each other. But anyway, I'm just saying. And I like the scene. I like the music. But I'm watching, I'm like, I wonder what they thought about it when they had to watch it back, you know. But what a classic movie, Footloose, on TV last night, if anybody was watching.
1: I mean, they're probably just thinking about the chick.
0: Oh, yeah.
1: Think about all that money they got paid
0: to
1: dance with each other. And
0: poor old Chris Penn's no longer with us. Died young.
1: I didn't know that.
0: Kevin Bacon's still around. Yeah.
1: I didn't know he had died.
0: And what was your favorite role for Chris Penn? Was it in Footloose? You know, he had another good role.
1: I don't say I don't recall.
0: To me, it was Pale Rider. You remember Pale Rider?
1: Yeah.
0: The kid, you know, the hood son. That's Chris Penn. You know, he was in the shadow with his brother, Sean Penn, obviously. Right. Has a lot of work, but I like Chris Penn. I liked him in that movie. I think he was a nicer, likable guy in the Footloose thing, but pretty good in both those. That Pelt Rider, underrated movie, folks. If you like a good Western, there's nothing.

0: I think they're the two icons in the West.
1: Pretty tough to argue that, right?
0: Yeah.
1: Yeah. Look at their catalog of movies. All right, we got to hit a break. Appreciate all the messages this morning by way of Facebook or text. Thank you, sir. And well, thank you, men and women. We got both. Here's your forecast for today. Looks like this. Sunny and a high of 96 degrees. The heat advisory stays in effect. It's been that way for a while. Partly cloudy, low 74 tonight. And tomorrow, a 20% chance of showers and thunderstorms with a high of 98. The heat index tomorrow, 109. There's some rain chances, 30% Thursday night. Now showing 50% for Friday. Big game day for a lot of people. High 95.
0: Bring your rain jacket.
1: Yeah, right. Slight chance of rain Friday night. 73 for the low. We're in the 90s. Mid-90s this weekend, Saturday and Sunday as well. 75 right now. More coming up. Jerry Cunningham joins us next. A little chamber chat. Stick around. 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
3: This is Clint from First Methodist of Tallahassee. There was a time when saying the word God brought one picture to almost everyone's mind, but those days are gone. Now, the same word can mean a dozen different things depending on where you grew up and whose voices you follow. Even people who believe in God often picture him very differently. Is God kind or cruel? Close by or far away? Is he strict and frowning or warm and welcoming? We use the same word while imagining very different gods. And so it matters to ask honestly, who is God, really? And the good news is that we are not left guessing, because in the book of Exodus, we read about how on Mount Sinai, God spoke his own name and told us what he is like. Let's pray. Father, I do not want a blurry picture of you. 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

0: I saw a video here the other day with this song being redone by Patti, I guess she's Smith, spelled Smith, Smythe, whatever it is. She's married to John McEnroe. John was actually playing with her. He's playing the guitar. And she's
1: left-handed, I guess.
0: Yeah, right. He's lefty, yeah. Left-handed tennis player, left-handed guitar player. And she's still got it, you know. Good song right there. She's singing this song, kind of acoustic.
1: You can't be serious.
0: You can't be serious. Yeah, fine. John McEnroe. I saw him in person once. Not at a tennis match. He was a guest on the David Letterman show. We had New York, you know, trip, and we had tickets to see Letterman. And one of his guests was John McEnroe. Yeah. And they say, I don't know if you ever watched the thing on John McEnroe. Of course, Jerry Cunningham here, folks, in case you didn't know. The thing on McEnroe is the guy's extremely smart.
1: Sure. Oh, yeah, I know that.
0: Yeah, there was something about how, you know, he's basically, I don't know if he's a genius, but talking about him coming up, he's kind of like a savant. I mean, he knows things that you and I can't comprehend, obviously. But there was something on McEnroe Borg, I think is what it was. They had Jimmy Connors. It was about during his time. It was a movie. And they showcased that to some degree. But anyway, Johnny Mac, the brat.
1: Yes.
0: That's what they called him. He, I think, came through Montgomery and played a thing at Garrett Coliseum one time. It's kind of after his prime.
1: Right, yeah.
0: But, you know, a lot of these guys, you know what they do now, all these tennis guys, these old guys like Agassi and company, they play pickleball.
1: Oh, yeah. I've heard that. Yeah,
0: yeah. Pickleball is the thing now for everybody. It's mm-hmm. It's past their prime, so to speak.
1: But, I wonder if the Great Dane, that's what he's called, Bjorn Borg, I wonder if he does pickleball.
0: Oh, yeah. Borg, you know, left the game so soon.
1: Right.
0: And was so great. Yeah.
1: Like, what, he won Wimbledon, what, five times or something like that?
0: Oh, yeah. He was just unbeatable.
1: Yeah.
0: At one point. Well, Jerry Cunningham here for the Chamber Chat, as he is on every Wednesday morning. Good morning to you. I hope you're doing well.
1: Oh, yeah. Yeah. I'm glad to be in the role that I'm in and appreciative of the support that we've received. And again, it's just about trying to find ways to make a positive difference in the community. So every chamber has their own little, way they do things. And of course, you know, we've tried to find what works best for us with our, you know, the resources that we have. So, I do want to mention a couple things. Parker Tire is celebrating their 35th.
0: Yes.
1: Yeah, and they've been a member of the chamber the whole time.
0: Yeah, we're going to be there tomorrow. We're doing a live broadcast. Yeah, looking forward to it. He's going to be cooking up burgers. You coming?
1: I'll certainly stop by. I really appreciate their involvement in the community, and they've always been willing to help and been, of course, a part of the chamber, a part of the things of Tallahassee, and they just, you know, always have a golf team in the tournament as well. Of course, but I really appreciate Brad and Jamie, and you know, Jamie's been there quite a while now.
0: Sure.
1: And I really appreciate what they've done and what they meant for the community, because it does help.
0: You don't realize how many people like that do so much for this community.
1: No.
0: Now, you know, and it's not just somebody with a business. They actually employ a lot of people that are able to make a good living. They support, and I will say this, you mentioned 35 straight years with the chamber. Brad Parker has never turned me down on anything I've asked him to do. Every single time I've asked, you know, would you be with? And he said, yeah, every single time. And there's not many people you can say that about, by the way.
1: No, he's done the same thing for here. I know that just recently, you know, he came from Southside asking, hey, feed the teachers. And, you know, he's $500, you know, and he doesn't have that kind of money, but he's still trying to help and, you know, fed the teachers, I think, right close to the beginning of school, you know, things like that people never see mm-hmm. and never notice. So, again, really appreciate Parker Tire and what they've meant to our communities.
0: No doubt. He started that from the ground up. We were talking about it the other day. He's in there. He's changing the oil himself. He's doing all the, you know, the jobs right there. So
1: I remember where he was, where he used to be, and then where he is
0: right
1: now,
0: there next to the post office. Yeah. Congratulations to those guys on a long run and hopefully many more years to come.
1: Well, the other ones we're looking forward to having in our community, because they want to be a part. They want to be a member of the chamber. They had a soft opening on Monday, and that was Adams Drug.
0: Sure. Another good one.
1: The mayor and Dustin Funderburk, Mary Jo Wigginton and Dustin Funderburk, who's the president of the chamber. You know, we went by there and spoke with Scott at Adams Drug. So again, glad they're in our community. And again, they seem like they really want to be a part.
0: And they're going to be one that's going to be all in on everything too. You can count on that.
1: Exactly. I certainly feel that. And then get stopped by Kumo's the other day, and they want to be a part as well. You know, so very encouraged by these people who want to be a part of the community But that's what it takes. And we want people to, you know, certainly think there first. Again, you have the big sign I try to put out every now and then. You know, shop local. At least think here first before you go somewhere else. But, you know, we've got so much access to the internet. You know, we can find these things or whatever. But at least look in the community first, because it does help in so many ways, as you well know, because you've been able to stay in business. And, again,
2: yeah, thank goodness for that,
1: too, because this is it's hard work.
0: Yeah, that's what I was asking you. How's it going? You said, I forgot how much work it is to do this job, because, you know, you stepped away for a minute, you're back in it. And, but it does take time, doesn't it?
1: It does, you know. And again, I'm fortunate to have it, but yeah, it's like, okay, now I'm always constantly in the mode. Even when you're lying down at night, I got to get this done, got to get that done.
0: I do that too, yeah.
1: You know, but yeah, and you've got to make a living.
0: That, yeah, well, you know, but you're right. I know you wouldn't have it any other way, because you've always got things happening, right? I mean, what do we do this? You know, it's mm-hmm. not off time, is it, for what you guys do? I mean, you're getting memberships exactly. always. You're always going and seeing businesses, and then there's all the events and things that you guys are part of the chamber itself. So,
1: oh, you're organizing 3 or 4 events at a time. You know, working on the banquet even now. I've already secured that, and then of course, you know, working on the Christmas stuff already. Working on Trade Day, which is the next thing coming up. We have the memberships that we'll be starting membership drive in the next, you know, couple of weeks. But today I've got to do a lot of work on Trade Day, just get finished with the golf. But it's good, and it's a good job, but it is a lot of work.
0: Yeah, well, we appreciate what you do, and we're looking forward to seeing you on Friday nights too.
1: Yeah, don't forget Trade Day, October 17th.
0: Mark your calendars, third Saturday, as usual.
1: And then, you know, if I could put another couple of just little things that I called the city and said, hey, some of the bushes are getting in front of the signs.
0: Yes.
1: That very day, they went and cut it. Yeah. I really appreciate that. Then I called Jeff Baker. Hey, Beck, can you pressure wash those signs? He says, I promise you in the next couple of weeks, I'll have those pressure washed. Again, when I go into a town and I'll see they've had a sign and yet it's not maintained, I'm going, take it down or clean it up, yeah. One or the other.
0: I agree.
1: And even James Lyons is going to, we couldn't meet last night. We're going to go out there and see what's up with that sign out there by GKN. You know, the light's kind of funky on that. You know, just little things like that.
0: Yes, the gateway to the city right there. Yeah.
1: And again, people are appreciative. You know, I'm appreciative of people who are willing to help. So, again, that's what keeps you going. And I'm really enjoying working with the mayor as well. So
0: that's good. It's always good to have that good partnership. The city and the chamber go hand in hand, don't they?
1: Yes, sir. Yeah, we don't answer to the city, but certainly if the city wants us to do something, we're going to try to do everything we can, you know.
0: Yeah, well, we appreciate all of you. We'll, as I mentioned again, we'll see you on Friday nights.
1: Yes, sir,
0: we'll at least
1: right.
0: hear your voice as we get ready for Friday night football at J. Exactly. Hotterbein Stadium.
1: I'm looking forward to that as well.
0: All right. Well, Jerry, thank you for joining us. Appreciate what you guys are doing. We'll maybe see you at Parker Tire tomorrow as we do a live show for River Region Sports.
1: Well, I plan to be there.
0: Yeah, we'll see you there. All right, folks. Jerry Cunningham, Chamber Chat, Tallahassee Chamber of Commerce with us Wednesday morning. BLT standing by, his next installment of the BLT Breakdown, which will be his first high school picks of the year. We'll get his selections after this on the Wake Up Call. WTLS, Score 94, and Fun 101. Thanks for watching as well on Facebook.

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3: This is Brandon Fombe, and I have the privilege of pastoring here in my hometown at East Tallahassee Baptist Church. 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

0: Time to do the BLT breakdown with Brian Lynn Thornton. The first one of the season as far as predictions for the high school football season this year. We'll start with week one, or week zero, some say. And then we'll incorporate college shortly thereafter. BLT's breakdown. And we will also be continuing our countdown to college football with BLT's SEC picks. Good morning, Brian. How are you, sir?
1: I've been fishing for about an hour and 30 minutes and caught nothing.
0: Oh, you're still fishing?
1: Yeah, they ain't biting.
0: Well, this is about the only time of day I would think you have a shot when it's not 100 degrees. Not even a bite?
1: Nope.
0: Doggone it.
1: See some carp fish, but they wouldn't even bite.
0: Yeah. Even the carp aren't biting. That's a bad day. And you don't really want to catch carp.
1: You can eat them, but they're just full of bone. They said it's like something. They said they're good eating.
0: Ooh, who says they're good eating? I wouldn't think so. Is anybody even that? Some people eat them, I guess, right?
1: Yeah. They're full of bones.
0: Yeah, no. I don't want them. You want me to ask ChatGPT or one of these AI models, is carp good eating?
1: Yeah, they said they're good. They're very good for the eating.
0: Who says that? Do you eat them?
1: Internet. Nah, I ain't never ate one.
0: Here you go. Here's what it says. Carp, they said they're good to eat and popular worldwide, but their taste depends heavily on the water they live in. Oh, yeah. Don't get them out of the sewer pond next door is what I'd say. Yeah, definitely not. Our muddy bottoms, they said they will taste swampy. Yuck. All right, well, BLT, it's time to do it. The first installment of the BLT Pick'em. And let me ask you first, have you turned in your picks for the...
1: That's it.
0: No, you better get those in on our football picking contest here. They are due tomorrow. You know, the first game start tomorrow. And we'll start with our first game tomorrow, Bibb County at Trinity.
1: Who's favored?
0: Ah, man, you're the Swami. You're supposed to know this stuff. You need to get, do you go by that or you make your picks on your own? Do you actually look at the lines just to test the water, so to speak?
1: I say Trinity 23, Bibb County 20.
0: Did you look it up to see who was favored?
1: No.
0: You didn't? It seems like, I thought maybe, was Bibb County the favorite? I don't even remember now. I honestly don't. Trinity is favored by 1 point. And I honestly don't even know who I picked. I'm trying to remember who I picked myself. I think that's on our pick 'em. I don't recall. All right, moving on. Let's see, let's get into Friday night action. We'll start with Notasauga at Central Haynville. Oh, boy.
1: Go Blue Devils by 10.
0: Notasauga. The Real Town Rebels go on the road to Beauregard. Take on the Hornets.
1: I say Beauregard. No, I meant Real Town 28, Beauregard 10.
0: One thing I did notice on that one, I guess you saw this, right? You're talking about who's winning, who's predicted to win. That AHS-FHS site has Beauregard as a favorite of Real Town. I just don't see it. I think Real Town wins this game too. But who knows? St. James at Dadeville.
1: St. James at 14.
0: I think that's a bold pick. I'm not sure about that one either, BLT. But it's your call. Alabama Christian at Oak Grove. I'm putting all our local games here. Most of the ones.
1: Alabama Christian.
0: All right. Catholic at Eufaula.
1: Eufaula.
0: This is a pretty tough pick right there. Two good teams there. Hopeful at Sylacauga.
1: Sylacauga.
0: Chilton County at Elmore County. Uh-oh, there's the big one. In Eclectic Alabama, Burt Haney Field.
1: Elmore County Panthers 35, the Chilton County Tigers 7.
0: You know, blowout for Elmore County. Chilton County has been a little bit down. Pike Road at Enterprise.
1: Pike Road 24, Enterprise 10.
0: Big win for Pike Road. On the road, tough place to play. Big school, but Pike Road pretty good. Benjamin Russell at May Jemison.
1: Benjamin Russell by 20.
0: Park Crossing, L.A. O'Neill. He's making his debut as the Thunderbirds coach at Woodlawn. And Park Crossing, it's been a few years since they've won.
1: Park Crossing, 27. Woodlawn, 10.
0: The streak is over. Park Crossing wins in the debut again for L.A. O'Neill. Wetumpka goes down south to Andalusia.
1: Go Indians by 14.
0: Wetumpka, Bear Woods and Company. Carver and Percy Julian playing at Crampton Bowl.
1: Carver Wolverines.
0: Carver, Jag at Shades Valley.
1: Shades Valley.
0: And Hewitt Trustful at Auburn.
1: Auburn.
0: All right. Now, you like Thompson or Central Phoenix City?
1: I'm going with Thompson Warriors. Okay. The quarterback's committed to Alabama.
0: All right, here you go on the big one for us. We got Tallahassee football Friday night at Montgomery Academy.
1: Hey, Tallahassee 21, MA 14.
0: Tigers win, despite what AI had to say this morning. All right, there you go. BLT's breakdown. Zachary says this morning, you can't bet against the you're listening to me, Brian? You still hear me? He says, you got to remember the Dable refs. I noticed you picked Dable to lose by double digits at home to St. James. I'm with Zachary. I don't think that, I don't think you can pick against Dable by that much. Good gosh, at home. I mean, there's somebody says, what? Once you get off the bus, you're down two touchdowns with officials over there. Is that right? I've always heard that. Thank you, BLT. We'll do another SEC team tomorrow. What's that?
1: We'll do it today and then wait tomorrow.
0: Let's space this thing out a little more. Maybe tomorrow. Maybe. We can work it in. You know, we got the coach coming in tomorrow, Eric Palmer. Maybe we can do it after that. You know, Dennis Mitchell's going to be here tomorrow.
1: Dennis Mitchell.
0: Oh, man, you want a treat. You're going to get Dennis Mitchell, and you got the first installment of the Tallahassee Tiger Talk. What a show it's going to be. You should. The only thing that can make it better is if you showed up.
1: Yep.
0: All right. Thank you, Brian.
1: Yep. Tonight, hey, cook some Baumhauers.
0: And you'll be there tonight. Make sure you get a picture.
1: Baumhauer's going to be there. Taylor Watts and Damon Squares going to be there tonight.
0: That'll be fun. Yeah. We got Hey Coach tonight. Thank you for the plug. It'll be on the radio, 6 o'clock, right here on WTLS. More coming up after this timeout. The Wake Up Call, WTLS, Score 94, Fun 101.
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4: Hello, this is Trey Waldrop, lead pastor of First Baptist Church in Tallahassee. 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
0: Football season. 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

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Kind of got out of that early 80s pop sound of this one. Changed it up a little bit. And fittingly, a song for a group called Human League called Human.

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I forgive you, now I ask the same of you.

0: it human or is it AI? That's what Doug asked. I don't know. I think it's human. Good morning, Doug. Thank you, sir. Remember that? Is it live or is it Memorex? Now we're asking, is it real or is it AI? We don't know. Here's something that used to be real. I love these segments. We used to play them on the radio all the time. The one and only Paul Harvey and the rest of the story.
1: It was the 10th day of May, beautiful spring day in Lake City, Florida, but for the very pregnant woman in Lakeshore Hospital, it was a less than happy day. Her pain had begun months before. Her husband, janitor at a local bank, had divorced her with their baby on the way. The mother-to-be, very much alone, was some comforted by her gentle Dr. Harry Bates. Slight, bespectacled, balding, meticulous Dr. Bates had been so reassuring during her troubled pregnancy. Dr. Bates was not a specialist. He was what in 1930 we called a family doctor, a plain small-town doctor. The delivery was on schedule and apparently without complications, and soon a fine big baby boy was announcing himself to the world. Through the hasty postpartum care, the exhausted and distracted mother didn't notice that Dr. Bates was frowning. How was he going to be able to tell this mother, who had been through so much recent heartache, that her otherwise perfect new son had been born with one foot backward? The right foot of the otherwise healthy baby was reversed, the heel forward, the toes facing backward. And when the perceptive mother sensed the doctor's discomfiture, he had to tell her, "My baby has a deformed foot." She burst into tears. Dr. Bates sought as best he could to reassure her. There was a surgical procedure called an osteotomy to correct such malformation. What he knew but could not bring himself to say was that it required highly specialized orthopedic surgery, and even if this impoverished mother could afford such an operation, there was no such specialist in or near the tiny town of 6,000 people. Now, whatever treatment the boy would receive would be the awesome responsibility of a family doctor of very limited orthopedic experience. But he did it. In 2 short weeks, the gallant, determined family physician educated himself with all that was known in 1930 about infant osteotomy. The tiny pencil-sized fibula must be circle-cut, then the tinier tibia bone must be similarly severed and turned, twisted, rotated until the foot pointed forward at a normal 15 degrees to the outside. Ever so carefully in this almost microscopic surgery, the blood supply must not be disturbed while the elastic flesh is brought back into place and the purposely broken leg placed in a splint. But he did it. Dr. Harry Bates performed the operation perfectly. The boy child would be able to stand unaided. Probably he would never run, but in time he would walk. And the grateful mother in that shabby, soiled white house on Madison Street made up with love for whatever the doctor may have lacked in finesse. The boy's foot grew normally. His leg grew strong. Stronger because the little fellow would stand in the yard kicking a football onto the roof of the house and catching it as it came down. Within a block and a half was the practice football field of Columbia High. It wasn't long before the young lad watching football practice would chase balls that came over the fence and retrieve the stray balls and kick them back over the fence. And one day the boy was a student at that school, and there was a note on the bulletin board said anybody who'd like to kick come out early. And when the boy showed up early, imagine the surprise of the local doctor, who by then had become the team physician, Dr. Harry Bates. In the years since, Dr. Bates courageously and artfully reversed a baby's wrong way forward right foot. That talented foot has kicked a succession of winning goals for the University of Arkansas, and then for 10 years in professional football with the Cardinals and the Giants, he kicked 20 of 29 in 1959 to lead the league that year. And all the while he was earning his way into football's record books, he also established himself as a scholar, with a master's degree in history, a teacher of history between seasons. Today there may be no face and no voice in all of television more recognizable all over America. For the malformed child of a modest but loving one-parent household in Lake City, Florida, grew up to become Pat Summerall. And now you know the rest of the story.
0: Pat Summerall. It was a kicker in the NFL, obviously. I did not know this story. I did not realize that his foot was backwards on his leg, and the doctor fixed it. It reminds me of the movie, you know, the rookie of the year or whatever, the kid, you know, that had the surgeon. All of a sudden, he could throw the ball 100 miles per hour. You know, maybe it made his foot better, maybe a stronger kick. I don't know, but weird. Pat Summerall no more for his broadcasting. When he worked with the legend of himself, not the only one, it was John Madden. You remember him, don't you? What a broadcast team. You knew you had the big game of the week when you had Summerall and Madden calling the NFL games. Usually, here we are at Candlestick Park in Dallas, Cowboys and the San Francisco 49ers. Those were great days. Back when I loved to watch the NFL. I don't really watch it much anymore. Just the way it is. All right. Thank you, Paul. Yes, one of the greats himself. All right. Top of the hour break coming up. We've got Bill Goss, History of Tennessee. Another classic episode. I found all these old shows stashed away in the cabinets here at WTLS. Put them back on the computers so we can hear them. Haven't heard them in years. So you get another one. Stick around for that coming your way next. Here on WTLS, Score 94, Fun 101.

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14: SRN News, I'm Rich Thomason in Washington. Primary voters in several states have had their say, and that includes in Florida, where several key races have been decided. President Trump is delaying 50% tariffs on $20 billion worth of Canadian imports after the two countries reached a last-minute deal just hours before the levies were supposed to take effect. Ukrainian drones have hit a major logistics center outside Moscow, setting it ablaze. The attack, part of Ukraine's strategy of striking deep inside Russia, using long-range drones to hit military as well as industrial and commercial sites. The South Korean and U.S. militaries have agreed to sharply scale back their drills, this at the request of President Trump. Watching Wall Street this morning, the Dow futures are down 4 points, the NASDAQ futures off 61, and the S&P futures 3 points in the red. More details, srnnews.com.
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6: With more practical tips and useful advice, this is the Old Farmer's Almanac Radio Report for Wednesday, August 19th, the 231st day of the year. Actors Peter Gallagher and John Stamos share a birthday, and a bronze statue of the Fonz was unveiled in Milwaukee, Wisconsin on this day in 2008. What's the difference between a cantaloupe and a muskmelon? See if you can follow this. A cantaloupe is a muskmelon, but not all muskmelons are cantaloupes. Musk is the Persian word for perfume, and it can describe any fragrant melon-shaped fruit. It includes both American and European cantaloupes as well as honeydew melons. But the term cantaloupe is quite specific, belonging only to the netted tan melon with orange flesh. It also happens to be in season right now, so try to sniff out a good one at your local farmer's market. That is the Old Farmer's Almanac Radio Report. Learn more about everything at almanac.com.
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18: 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Colon cancer is the second leading cause of death in the United States. 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

0: History of Tallahassee with Bill Goss joining us back in the studio this morning. Good to see you again, Bill.
1: Good morning, Mike. Last week we were talking about the Tallahassee Mill history, and we brought you up to date to around the 1870s. Let me just review two or three of those points before I get into today's discussion of the mill during the latter part of the 1800s. Remember that there was an economic depression in the 1870s, and of course it affected the Tallahassee mills. And the mills went into a receivership period where they were operated by receivers, and later the mill was sold in the 1878. But after that, the mills encountered a prosperous time in the 1880s, early 1900s. And one of the reasons that the mill did do well during that period of time is the mill brought in a professional person to act as superintendent and to operate the mills. And most people in Tallahassee are not even familiar with this person. And so today, I want to begin by talking about, according to my records, the second superintendent of the Tallahassee Mills. The first superintendent was Thomas Jefferson McCluskey, and he was just simply called Tom McCluskey. I'm doing some research on his life now, but the second superintendent of the Tallahassee Mills came to Tallahassee in 1876. And he served as superintendent until 1903. That was a period of 27 years as the superintendent of the Tallahassee Mills during the formative years when they really needed someone to direct the mills. After that, he became the agent from 1904 through, I'm not sure what period of time, I'm still doing research on that. But who was he? Well, the records simply say A.J. Milstead, but his name was Andrew Jackson Milstead, a Virginian, born in Virginia, came to Tallahassee in 1876, and in the 1880 census, he's shown living in Tallahassee, of course, with his family, two sons, his wife. And there is an interesting biographical sketch of him that was written in 1893, published in Memorial Record of Alabama by Brandt and Fuller. And I simply want to just read this biographical sketch in its entirety. It's very short, as a kickoff for talking about the Milstead family. A.J. Milstead, superintendent of the Tallahassee Falls Manufacturing

0: manufacturing company of Elmore County, was born in Prince William County, Virginia. In 1833, the son of William and Mary Hamill Milstead, who were natives of the same county, but who afterwards removed to Maryland. In those days, they always used the term removed instead of simply moved to Maryland, and spent the rest of their lives there. He was an industrious, energetic, and public-spirited citizen who devoted all of his life to agriculture. He was the son of Isaac Milstead, also a Virginian by birth, of English descent. John Hamill, the maternal grandfather, was also a Virginian and a soldier in the War of 1812. His wife was a Miss McIntosh, and they had a large family. A.J. Milstead is the eldest of 11 children. Notice when this was written, he was still alive. Mm-hmm. Is the eldest of 11 children, 10 of whom are living. He received a good education in Virginia and Maryland and remained at home till his majority. Then he apprenticed himself to a cotton factory and thoroughly learned all the details of the fabrication of cotton goods. When he acquired this valuable knowledge, he superintended a factory in Alexandria, Virginia, which he operated until 1876, when he moved to Tallahassee, Alabama, where he found the mills he now superintends in the hand of a receiver and in a most deplorable condition. He was made superintendent of these mills, where his thorough knowledge of the business and his practical common sense soon became apparent to the company, who had implicit confidence in him and placed almost unlimited power in his hands. And as a result, the Tallahassee Mills are now the most complete and profitable in the South. Remember that this is written in 1893. Since his incumbency, the property of the company has been largely augmented in the erection of many new buildings, offices, warehouses, etc. They manufacture on a large scale a superior quality of Ahrensburg, shirting, sheeting, rope, whine, and canvas. The capacity of the mills is 20,000 spindles, 370 looms, and about 700 operatives. That word operatives meant workers. 700 workers in 1893, according to this. With a payroll of $10,000 per month, and they consume about 10,000 bales of cotton annually. They also have in connection a saw, planing, and grist mill, carpenter and machine shops, a foundry, a blacksmith shop, and some 10,000 or 12,000 acres of land with a valuation of $500,000. The mills are supplied with all the modern improvements and equipment. The factory first began operation nearly 50 years ago by William Marks and Thomas Barnett, and the present main building was erected in 1854. We use 1852 because evidence seems to indicate that it was actually built in 1852. Mr. Milstead is regarded as one of the best and most practical manufacturers in the South. His good name, his good business methods, and manly qualities have endeared him to all classes. He was married in 1856 to Elizabeth, daughter of John Davis, a native of Maryland, and he is the member of Maternal Lodge and of the Red Men. That was a biographical sketch written about Andrew Jackson Milstead in 1893. As we look at Virginia Golden's history of Tallahassee, there is some fleeting reference to Mr. Milstead. In her book, she says that he was a very firm superintendent. He had total control of the mill during this period. Remember that he came to work in the mill during a most critical time when the mill really needed some supervision, and he provided that. And I don't really think that we in Tallahassee give him the credit that he deserves in the history of the Tallahassee Mills, because for over 30 years, he was one of the strong forces in building the Tallahassee Mills, and he's responsible for the reputation of the Tallahassee Mills in the 1870s, 80s, and 90s. And so for some three decades, he was a great factor in the Tallahassee Mills. And he had a son, Frank Milston. If you ever go down to mill number 2, look at the cornerstone, and you will see the names of the people who were responsible for the mill at that time. And one of the names that you will see is the son of A.J. Milstead, Frank. He was listed as assistant superintendent. He was an engineer, and he left Tallahassee around 1902 and went to Milstead, Georgia, went to Georgia and founded a cotton mill along the Yellow River in Rockdale County near Connors. And they named the town after him. It's now called Milstead, Georgia. And he was a strong factor in the cotton mill production in Georgia. Continuing to talk about the Milstead family for a moment, Andrew Jackson Milstead, the superintendent of the Tallahassee Mills, also served as the postmaster for Tallahassee from 1897 through 1903. He held the title, but actually the post office was operated by Miss Nina Dubberly, the daughter of J.A. Dubberly. But Mr. Milstead was a very important factor in the operation of the Tallahassee Mills in the 1870s, 80s, and 90s. And his son, when he went to Georgia to find a place to begin a mill, he found an old paper mill on the Yellow River, and he, along with some stockholders, decided it was an ideal place for a mill, just as the early people in Tallahassee thought that along the Tallapoosa River was an ideal spot. But as you read about the history of Milstead, Georgia, you see some of the same developments in Milstead, Georgia that occurred in Tallahassee. So he carried to Georgia many of the ideas of the operation of the mills there, as were in Tallahassee. For instance, they had a bell tower, and they used the bell tower the same way that we use the bell tower here to wake the people. And incidentally, the mills in Milstead were later owned by Callaway Mills and became part of the famous Callaway Mills of Georgia. Continuing on the conditions in the Tallahassee Mills between 1890 and 1900, we have to first look at the national scene. And during this time, from 1890 to 1900, a great expansion occurred in the cotton mill industry in the South. And along with that great expansion, there was a great demand for labor, and the mills in the South went to employing whole families. And as I indicated earlier in our discussion in previous weeks, they depended on the husband, the wife, and children. And a proportion of the children continued to work in the mills, even though in Alabama, in 1889, a labor law was passed, and the mills in Tallahassee were opposed to it, and other mills were opposed to it. But it set limits on the employment of children in the mill and women. And it was passed by the General Assembly of Alabama on February the 28th, 1889, a very simple act, and it said, "This repeals an act entitled to prevent the compelling of women and children or permitting of children or permitting children under age 14 to work more than 8 hours a day in mills in the Elmore and Autauga counties. So it was really directed toward the mills here and the mills, the Pratt Mills in Autauga County. And so they set an age limit and of 14 years of age. And also they set a time limit of 8 hours in any day. You could not work more than 8 hours in any day then. That was quite a change for the mills in Towsie, and that act was approved in 1889. So between 1890 and 1900, with the steady improvement and growth of the cotton mills in the South and in Towsie, there was a great demand for labor, and the machinery became more complicated, and so they shifted from employing a lot of women to employing more men, because they needed the men not only for the installation of the machinery, but for the operation of the machinery, because it required more mechanical skill than they had previously needed. And in the 1900s, the average number of employees in the cotton industry was 302,642 in the nation in the South. And of this number, 60,000 or three-fourths were in the southern states. And according to the 10th census of Alabama in 1880, there were 18 cotton mills in Alabama in 1880. And remember that that's about the time that Mr. Milstead came to Towsie. And Alabama had a capital investment of $1,386,000, and they employed 444 males above 16 years of age, but 731 females above 15 years of age, and 467 children were still employed in the mills in Alabama in 1880. And as I look at the 1880 census of Towsie, you see those children listed as working in the mill. And the pay was, in Alabama at that time, was $283,198 per year in wages. Now, during the same period, 1890 to 1900, we had some large improvements made in the Towsie mills. Remember that they had come out of the period of receivership, bankruptcy, and now the Towsie mills were growing. And so there were many additions during that time, including the construction of a railroad. Someone asked me the other day when the first railroad was in Towsie, and it was 1895. It was called the Towsie and Montgomery Railroad, and it was chartered by the Towsie Mills, and it connected Towsie with the Western Railroad of Alabama at Millstead. A bridge across the river at Towsie was also constructed. Remember that it was not until the mills in the South and in Towsie began growing that there was a greater demand, and so in Towsie, there was a great demand for duck production. And so they saw a need to establish mill number 2 on the east side to produce duck. And of course, that necessitated a bridge. And so we had the construction of the first bridge around that particular time. Before that, they did not have a need because there was only the mill on the west side and they used ferries. So during this progressive time in Towsie, we had the construction of the railroad system. We had the construction of the bridge across the Tallapoosa, connecting the two parts there. We had a new and larger dam, a new power plant was built, and the mill on the east bank was built, construction 1897-98, but it did not go online for production until a couple of years after that. With all of this construction work going on, these were very busy days and years in Towsie, and it was a very productive time for Towsie.
1: Wondering about the railroads just for a second. Was there any passenger systems through that that you're talking about, where they actually transferred people back and forth by train, or is it mainly just for materials?
0: It was used for materials in the beginning to replace the horse-drawn wagons. And I don't think it was until the mill sold the railroad system to the Blunt family that you started seeing the commercial use of the railroad. The Blunts added the Dinky, and then you had connections between Tallahassee and Millstead where passengers could connect to the West Point, the Western Railroad. It was later called the West Point. But during those early days, even I'm not sure during the time the Tallahassee Mills owned the railroad system, but I do know that during the time the Blunts did, the railroads were used for transporting mail.
1: Yeah.
0: Also, the first regular train on the railroad that was done by the mill in 1895 was done about a year later on February the 6th, 1896. The engine on its original run was engine number 100. I have a picture of that that I've been able to purchase off of the internet. And I'm doing some research on the trains in Tallahassee, and hopefully after I complete the series for the Lake Martin Living on the history of the Tallahassee Mills, I hope to do a story on the railroad system and the trains in Tallahassee, including some of those pictures that I've been able to obtain.
1: I found some stakes and other pieces of the track out right through here is actually where it came through.
0: Yes, yes. And a couple of those earlier pictures of the trains were reproduced in 1990, 91, 92, 93 in the calendars, which the Solomon family did for the Bank of Tallahassee, the old historic pictures of Tallahassee.
1: Yeah.
0: And many people still have those calendars. And the Anna Roman, which was number 100, the train, that picture I know is in those calendars. And the engineer during that time was Oscar Bell. And he continued with the railroad system until his death many years later. And as a teenager, I remember the Beavers family who worked for the Blunts. The Beavers family was very prominent in the railroads in those days in the 40s. And I noticed that in the calendars, which the Solomons did, they gave credit to the Beavers family. Some of them now live in Manchester, Georgia, and they provided them with some of the early information and history on the train system in Tallahassee. But it's just amazing about how much of early history in Tallahassee is not known by those of us who make Tallahassee our home. And as you do further research, you gain a deep, great appreciation for the history of this area. It's just steeped in history, great history. And hopefully in the next few years, as we're able to renovate the first mill in Tallahassee and stock it with some of the relics, memorabilia relating to the early history of Tallahassee, that people will gain a greater appreciation for the history of Tallahassee. Remember that we're very unique in this area, in the history area, because we were the home of the Creek Indians. The upper creeks and the lower creeks were down around the Columbus, Phoenix City area. But we were a leader in the textile industry for many years, have the oldest mill still in operation after 160 years, and we had a great part in the Civil War. And we want to commemorate all of those events in the museum when we get it renovated. And of course, it takes time to raise funds to renovate a building and get it opened as a nice museum, but we're in the process of doing that. Mike, our time is up for today, and I look forward to next week.
1: Thank you, Bill. We enjoyed that.
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3: With another ARN News update, I'm Leah Brandon. The UAB Blazers have officially parted ways with Athletic Director Mark Ingram. Blazers basketball coach Andy Kennedy has been named the interim AD. City leaders in Westover unanimously approving a six-month moratorium on data centers. This comes after residents spoke out against them for their impact on land, the environment, and costs. Mayor Bobby Pardue says it's time to take a breath and do more research about data centers. The city still plans to host a town hall on the issue tomorrow evening. And Vista Lago developers on Smith Lake now changing how the project will handle treated wastewater after concerns from residents. Lead developer Nathan Stoop says the development will continue with its planned on-site wastewater treatment plant, but treated water will no longer be discharged above ground. This comes after weeks of concern about the potential impact on Smith Lake. I'm Leah Brandon.
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9: I'm Nicole Murray with Your Money Now. Meta Platforms has rejected accusations by U.S. states that it intentionally worked to addict children to its Facebook and Instagram platforms in pursuit of profit. A bipartisan group of 29 U.S. states is suing Meta, seeking potentially tens or hundreds of billions of dollars in penalties and changes to how Meta does business. A new report says that small batches of NVIDIA's H200 chips have been allowed to enter mainland China. The Financial Times reports that ByteDance and Tencent have each received about 10,000 H200 processors in recent weeks, while a few other Chinese technology firms could soon secure similar shipments. The Port of Los Angeles notched its second highest volume for July, boosted by resilient demand for consumer goods and equipment for manufacturing and data centers. CNBC reports that the Port of Los Angeles processed just over 960,000 20-foot equivalent units of container cargo last month. Futures are now slightly higher. That's Your Money Now.
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27: You're waking up with the wake-up call. The wake-up call.
28: So how far of a drive is it to Talladega?
1: A couple hours, if that.
28: So you'll be late.
1: We're going to try to get out of here around 3. I like to get there an hour before we go on the air. Because you never know what your setup's going to be. You need to make sure everything's working. You could have issues.
28: Do y'all stop and eat?
1: No. I've learned a lesson that it's probably not a good idea to eat before you go on the air for a long broadcast. Because we go on the air at 6. We are not done till almost 10. That's 4 hours you're stuck up there. And there's not a lot of time to get to a bathroom, if you know what I'm saying. You live and learn after all these years.
28: I'm picking up what you're putting down, my friend.
1: Well, the funniest story to me, at least, that I ever told about this, and I probably told you this, is we went to Seal, Russell County.
28: Yeah.
1: I told you this, haven't
28: I? No, but I know where Seal is.
1: Yeah, well, we went and did a football game over there, and we were early, and I thought, well, let's grab a bite.
28: Who
1: it was the crew. I can't even remember who all was there at the time.
28: CW?
1: It's been CW was probably one of them. Yeah, okay. It's been at least 10 years ago or something.
28: Gary.
1: Yeah, I guess Gary was probably a part of it at the time. And it was a Mexican restaurant. And I like Mexican food, but you got to know your limitations. Man's got to know his limitations. So we eat, and I was like, all right, we got to get out of here. We got to get over to the ball field. And we get over, get everything hooked up, and we're getting things together. And
28: that stomach goes.
1: And it's coming, you know. And we're about to go on the air, and I thought I better go take care of my business. So I go down to the Johns that they have there in Russell County at their high school and football facility.
28: Were they Porta Johns?
1: No, okay. It was a real bathroom. There was no door on any stall. So it's like, golly, but you got it. Man's got to go, and a man's got to go.
28: Well, look, I get it.
1: It gets better. All right, so I'm there. I'm taking care of my business, and I overheard. You hear this sound? It's a distinct, unmistakable sound of cleats hitting concrete, steel cleats, like the Clydesdales are coming in or something. And then I see a football player from Tallahassee, and I see another one, and another one, and another one, and another one, and another one. Next thing you know, the whole team is in this bathroom / locker room, basically. How you doing? Yeah, good. I'll get them tonight. All right. Yeah. Good luck with these guys, man. Yeah, how are you? Yeah, good to see you, man. Give it all you got. That's all you can do. Every single player walked by me as I was sitting in there taking care of my business. And, you know, I moved pretty fast at that point, and I got on out of there. Now, nice to see you. Yes, sir. Good to see you. Good to see you. Good to see you.
28: That is, look, I appreciate the respect factor, but there's no way of having a conversation. It's just private time, man. It's private time.
1: Yeah.
28: That's why it is imperative to have a restroom at your house in your master bedroom or bathroom, that is, with a separate door.
1: Yeah, I like it. Yeah. Your own private space.
28: That's a game changer.
1: I agree.
28: Period, point blank, end of story.
1: Yeah, if I'm designing one, that's why we got that spare.
28: Yeah.
1: Lance said she'd never heard that story before.
28: That's great.
1: I've told it.
28: So did you get some fajitas or was this the first game of the season? Was it real hot as well? Do you recall? Because
1: I don't know. I have to go back and look. I could find the game for you. That might have been the one where they got confused on the scoreboard. And that was a weird thing because the scoreboard somehow or another left a point off for us.
28: Yeah.
1: And we were up by 9. And it was 21-12. I remember this very well because, of course, I'm scarred by the memory of the bathroom trip. I don't know if it was the same night or what. We'd been there a few times. So it's 21-12,
28: mm-hmm.
1: But they have 20-12 on the school board. They didn't give us a point on the extra point. There's a guy up there who's working PA and clock and all that stuff.
28: Yeah.
1: And I had sent, we weren't in the box. We were outside with a table, but I told Carway, and I said, go up there and tell the guy the score's 21-12 so people here would know. And they should know anyway if they're watching the game. But people come to a game. Sometimes they're there. We watch a little band show. They're not paying attention to things.
28: Well, especially this day and time with what you have in your hand, but go ahead.
1: Well, it's 21-12. You're up by 9. The game's in the bag. It's late. They have, you know, it's a two-possession game. That's a key.
28: Yeah.
1: Russell County. But I do believe that – I do know that they thought it was 20-12. I know the people in the stands thought it was 20-12. Now, he went and told the guys 21. The guy ignored him, thought, oh, what's this guy think he's doing? All right, get out of here, you know?
28: Yeah.
1: Left it 20-12 on the scoreboard. The officials on the field have the idea. They know. I'm not sure the coaches knew.
28: Yeah.
1: I really don't believe the coaches for their team even knew. That's a sad situation in itself. The reason I say that, it's 20-12. Of course, Russell County scores. Makes it 20-18. Now, it's really 21-18.
28: Correct.
1: But if it's 20-18, you go for two. We're in the last minute of the game by this point to tie it.
28: And if you don't, then you onside kick.
1: But if it's a three-point game, you might as well just kick the extra point. You know what I mean?
28: Yeah.
1: It's 21-18. You want to make it 21-19.
28: Yeah.
1: That's why I think the coaches didn't even know.
28: Yeah.
1: Because if you're going to onside kick,
28: yeah,
1: you kick a field goal to win. You get the sure point. 2 points doesn't help you.
28: I always get the points.
1: And you know what they did? They went for two, which made me believe they really thought
0: that this game was a two-point game at that point. They believed the scoreboard. You got to be careful with the scoreboard.
28: Yeah.
0: And the folks, when they made it, went crazy. And, of course, they put 20-20 on the board. They think the game is tied. I mean, they're going nuts.
28: Yeah.
0: I remember the kids on the sideline and the coaches going nuts. Mm. When we get the ball back, I can't remember if they onsided. If they onsided, that would have told the story. But something told me they didn't know, because I think they just kicked off to us, and we take a knee, and the game's over. And people are, like, walking around, like, what's going on? We're tied, right? Overtime, right? No. 21-20 is the final score. It's over. No! Let me go back and look. I gotta see what year that was.
28: As you're telling the story, it's just eating you up to do what you're doing now, which I don't blame you. But so everybody is just pumped up about thinking they've tied and about to go to overtime, and come to find out they got beat by 1 point.
0: Yeah. Let's see. Russell County, Tallahassee, the history of the rivalry. We have played them 11 times, and our record is?
28: 11-0.
0: We've never lost. Now, they used to be Shibala High School or something, weren't they? At one time? Mm-hmm. I don't know if this is all Russell County. It says Russell County. 1970 is when the series began. And let's see. Where's that? There's that 21-20. I told you I remembered it. And that was 2010.
28: Hmm.
0: So Coach Dollar was coaching then.
28: Yes.
0: Right?
28: Now, who's the coach over there now?
0: They got a new guy that took over from Art Rose, who took over last year and left. It's one of those guys there. And they actually are a lot better.
28: Yeah.
0: This is the best team Russell County's had in a long time.
28: Yeah.
0: I don't think they're great, but, I mean, Russell County's been awful. You want to look at a program that's really stunk.
28: Homecoming.
0: Let me just tell you why they're so bad. Now, their record right now is 5-2. And, again, they're going to have the best year they've had in a long time. Maybe Mark Rose started that. Who knows?
28: Again, I would like to say he did.
0: But before that, they were 0-9, 3-7, 2-8, 3-7, 1-9, 0-10, 0-10, 5-6, 3-6. Stop me when I get to a winning season. 2-8, 3-7, 2-8, 2-8, 2-8, 0-10, 4-6, 2-7, 1-9, 1-9, 2-9, 0-10, 1-8.
28: Stop the madness.
0: Why are we 11-0 against them? I think you're getting the answer right here. Oh, there it is. 10-1. It happened. They went from being 5-4. They had back-to-back winning seasons, 5-4 and 10-1 to 1-8.
28: They must have lost a lot of seniors.
0: But even when you go below, you got that 10-1 that just is glaring.
28: Yeah.
0: You go back before then, and you got all these 0-10 and 1-9 seasons.
28: Well,
0: again.
28: What season was it that they had the winning, the 10-1 season?
0: 1998, they went 10-1. They had a 5-4 before that. Other than that, I'm going back still. I see 1-7-5 in 91.
28: But up until now, they have not had a winning season since 98?
0: I'm counting.
28: Is that what you said?
0: Up until then, that's right. That's the last one they had.
28: Whew.
0: That's a lot of losing.
28: Man.
0: But they're going to have one this year. That's why it's such a big deal. They're 5-2. I think they'll win another one. They're on a pick sheet this week. That's a pretty good game. It's a Lanier, I think. I think that's a toss-up.
28: No.
0: And Lanier's having a good year.
28: Lanier's
0: and they haven't had a whole lot of bunch of them. They got one loss.
28: Oh, do they?
0: Yeah, they're 6-1, I think.
28: That would explain my picks.
0: Well, it's...
28: By the way, just...
0: But I think I've counted like four, maybe five winning seasons in the history going back that shows 1954. They've had like five winning seasons in their history. One good year, that 10-1 season. That's it. Now, the baseball programs won state championships here. They've had old Tony Rasmus over there. They won a few of those.
28: They did.
0: At least one.
28: Yeah.
0: But they're...
28: Well, I don't understand why...
0: I heard they're recruiting. What do you do to win? Recruit. Go find somebody to come in and make you better, right?
28: Well, hoping that the football... Why wasn't the football program recruiting like the baseball?
0: They were recruiting. You better believe they were.
28: Well, that's what I'm saying. I mean, if you can do it for one sport, why not do it for another? Why wouldn't you?
0: Right.
28: I mean, if you've been losing that long, whew, man, that's a tough pill to swallow right there.
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3: I'm Marcela Sanchez with an AP News Minute. The Justice Department is defending the James Comey prosecution in the Trump threat case. AP correspondent Mike Hempen has the latest.
4: The Justice Department says there is, quote, no serious dispute that a social media post of seashells by former FBI Director James Comey could be understood as a threat against President Trump. Prosecutors also call into question Comey's account that he found the seashells in a numerical arrangement 8647 while walking on a North Carolina beach. In the Merriam-Webster dictionary, the entry for 86 says its meaning is to throw out, to get rid of, or to refuse service to. Trump is the 47th president. The arguments and motions Tuesday are the government's most detailed explanation of its indictment. They were filed in response to efforts by Comey's lawyers to dismiss the case. Mike Hemp in Washington.
3: And I'm Marcela Sanchez.
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8: 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Don't sleep on San Fran. 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
29: 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Glad to have you in.
30: Michael, have you really noticed how ugly Tim is?
31: How you doing?
32: I'm doing fine.
31: You like to go out Red Lobster sometime?
32: I would like that.
31: Oh boy, Michael.
33: That's tacky. I mean, yes,
31: no,
33: Jesus said, let the children come, for such is the kingdom of God. So where are you, brother?
1: All right. 12 after on the Wake Up Call. All right, now. Okay, both of you. Hey, let's cut it out now.
34: There's a snake in the building. Is it rattling?
35: Was for a second.
34: Are you serious? You heard rattle?
35: Oh, I'm very serious.
36: Cat, platypus, dolphin, a cockatoo. That platypus spells P-L-A-T-Y-P-U-S. Cat, dolphin.
1: Pronounced platypus.
36: Platypus.
37: I'm not playing.
36: Platypus.
38: Bigger hit, scorpions, wind of change, or rock you like a hurricane.
39: Here I am.
40: Rocking like a hurricane.
38: I'm afraid we can't give you credit for that.
40: He messed me up when he sung the song.
39: He goes, he messed me up on that. I know it.
41: I'm glad he's not over here by me, CW.
39: I know it.
41: I don't know how you're doing it.
0: Yeah, I got some sugar.
2: You got some sugar? Will you give me some sugar?
0: Yeah.
2: I'll be over there in a minute.
0: Okay. All right.
2: Bye, man.
0: Bye.
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0: So the two things that we're famous for is our commitment to a program and our hatred of the United States Constitution. And what the program does is it gives us a roadmap to revolution, and it gives us the obstacle that we finally will have to get over to have a revolution, which is the United States Constitution, the basis of the United States government.
1: Yes, that's long been a problem, the United States Constitution, for totalitarian mass-murdering kleptocrats, which we now can fairly describe the Democrat Party as thus, because they're really not on our side, this Democrat Party. They're not democratic at all. That's the Democratic Socialist America, the Constitution, U.S. Constitution, big problem. A real obstacle to revolution, the Democrat Party. I've been saying for years now that Democrats, if you're a registered Democrat, you shouldn't be allowed to own firearms. Who do you think shooting all these people? You see, yesterday in Chicago, seven teenagers were shot. Not even at the same time. They just go around shooting teenagers in Chicago. Seven, shall only one killed. They, nobody goes to the range anymore. Just kind of street shooting and all that. We've got that. That was they're commies, these people. Angie Nixon, her name is Nixon, and she's a Bolshevik, a Soviet. This one's amazing. She did beat Alexander Vindman, though, the former Army Lieutenant Colonel, Ukrainian. He's a twin brother. His twin brother is already in the House of Representatives because the Democrat Party just wants to firebomb everything with Molotov cocktails like they did the Jewish governor's mansion in Pennsylvania not so long ago. Also, yesterday, a conviction in court for a Democrat that was planning on assassinating the Treasury Secretary, Scott Bessent. He was going to assassinate him. He brought Molotov cocktails. He was going to set him on fire. And the irony of this one is it's a tranny, the tranny, trans, tranny, gender, confused, mentally ill man who said, no, really, I'm a woman. But he's not, because you can't just say you're a woman and then you become a woman. That's not how that works. It's biology and science and genitalia and all that stuff. A lot of things holding you back if that's your plan. But another tranny, another cross-dresser, who the news media, including Fox News, keeps calling a woman. They keep calling this dude a woman. Dude is not a woman. Dude don't look like a lady. Dude is not a lady. Dude is a dude who's a mental case and likes to dress up like a girl because he's got a lot of issues. And he was planning on assassinating the Treasury Secretary. He actually talked about it a couple of months ago because the news media lefties were mocking the idea that he was targeted for assassination, just like Brett Kavanaugh was targeted for assassination, just like Donald Trump has been repeatedly targeted for assassination. And Steve Scalise, a Republican congressman, and all the Republicans on the baseball field that day targeted for a mass political assassination. And Charlie Kirk, of course, assassinated. And I think I see a pattern emerging here with the Democrat Party. I think they're a violent criminal party. And, assassination is their bag, baby. Goes back to Abraham Lincoln and beyond. The Democrats, violent criminal enterprise. And they're running for Congress. They want control of the House of Representatives and the Senate. And they want governor's mansions. And, electing them means more crime, more murder, more mayhem, more terrible things. And the Democrats, they love terrible things. They're the party of terrible things. These are a few of their favorite things, but none of them are good things. So we've got a lot of, because there were a lot of politics overnight. Election races, primary elections in Florida, in a variety of places, and we've got Alexander Vindman in Florida. I got, the guy, you remember that traitorous, treasonous Ukrainian Army Lieutenant Colonel who should have been court-martialed and betraying the President of the United States, the Commander-in-Chief. And then the Democrats said, hey, we like the cut of his jib. He's an anti-American bomb thrower. Let's run him for Congress. And that's what the Democrats do because they don't like the good guys. They're not on Team America. Not at all. So we've got those, and as the socialists, the Bolsheviks, pretty amazing stuff. Socialists. This is socialist beats Trump derangement syndrome impeachment star. to become Florida's Senate Democrat Senate nominee, running for the Senate, and they're running Alexander Vindman, traitorous, treasonous, anti-American. He's a Ukrainian. He should still be in jail in Leavenworth, I think, for what he did to the President of the United States. And it's not, you know, whether you voted for Trump or not, it's just that this is not what Army officers are supposed to be doing. And his whole line of patter was a lot of hooey. I'll keep it clean and just say it was a lot of hooey. So we got that. But we've got this Angie Nixon woman, who's a complete commie. And she beat Alexander Vindman, his twin brother, again, already a member of the House of Representatives from Virginia. But the this is kind of an amazing race for a number of reasons. The Angie Nixon is a complete commie. Alexander Vindman outspent her by like 17 times or something. Alexander Vindman, who had the support of Chuck Schumer. Chuck, and boy, if that doesn't move you across the finish line, what will? Listen to this. Alexander Vindman raised and apparently spent $16.3 million for this Senate race in Florida, $16.3 million. Whereas the Bolshevik, the communist, Nixon, Angie Nixon, she spent less than $1 million, $975,000. Then we make it sound like that's not much. She's the Democratic Socialists of America. She's got the backing of Rashida Tlaib and Ilhan Omar. So there you go. And she spent, again, $16.3 million by Alexander Vindman, the establishment Democrats, versus less than $1,975,000 by the Democratic Socialists of America and Angie Nixon, Nixon like Richard Nixon. And she won. Nixon won and beat Alexander Vindman. I'm glad Alexander Vindman lost, and I'm glad that Angie Nixon is now the Democrat Senate candidate, because she can't win. She's a lunatic. Here's what she wants. She wants Medicare for all. Whatever happened to Obamacare? Weren't you guys all excited about Obamacare for about a decade, and now you realize that your head is wedged into someone else's dark and remote location on health care? But she wants, Angie Nixon wants Medicare for all. That's communism, socialism. She wants free child care. Free, that means somebody else pays for it. It's never free. Somebody else pays for it. She'd steal from one group of people in order to buy the votes of another group of people. So Medicare, free Medicare for all. It'll be much better than just like Obamacare. Free child care. Somebody else pays for it, child care. Free paid family and sick leave. Lots of time off from work, but employers have to keep paying people for months and months, even though they don't show up. You know, it's on his, like Mitch McConnell. You know, Mitch McConnell's got more time off, more paid time off so far than he would have gotten if he had given birth. He would have gotten less time off if he had given birth. So we have free child care, free Medicare for all, free paid family leave, and free sick leave. Listen to this, national rent freeze. How's that going to work? Are you going to send Chinese armies out into the streets of major cities? National rent freeze and moratorium on evictions. So every deadbeat at every rented apartment will just say, well, I'm not paying rent anymore and I'm not leaving. You have to bring in an army division to drag me out of here with chains. And that's a moratorium on evictions and a national rent freeze. That's the end of capitalism. Universal jobs program. Yeah, why didn't we think of that? I think China has done that, haven't they? Tax the rich. That's an original thought. Why didn't anybody else think of that? Tax the rich are already being taxed, by the way. But never mind that. The bottom 50% of taxpayers in the United States pay 3%. 50%. The bottom 50% of earners pay 3% of federal income taxes. So she wants to tax the rich because, you know, not doing that enough. Commies, dumb people, unintelligent people. And abolish ICE. Abolish ICE because you don't want to enforce immigration laws. You want to open the borders, wave in gangs from all over the world so there is more crime and anarchy because, you know, the Democrats have a plan for the United States of America. It's the fundamental transformation of the United States of America because these guys, can I just say, these guys. Did I mention that we are at 888-630-9625? Because we are, and that's entirely toll-free. And today is hump day. That's right, today is hump day, and that means

big. I don't know if you're watching this yesterday on Fox News all day long. They're doing this cocaine bust at fraternities at where is it? Penn State University, and they're getting. I don't know if anybody else was ever 20, but here it is. They say that they got a kilo of cocaine for $22,000. $22,000. That's 1,000 grams of cocaine for $22,000. That, if I'm not mistaken, I think that means it's $22 a gram of cocaine. And I don't know, maybe it's just me, but I don't think that math adds up, because cocaine is $100 a gram at a bare minimum. But at Fox News, apparently a lot of things they don't know. But we've got that. We've got a lot more going on, because so many Democrats on the loose. The Alexander Vindman losing, just huge, gigantic. He's a communist. Remarkable stuff. He raised $16 million more than his opponent, and he lost, and that's just fine. Byron Donalds, the great Byron Donalds, member of the House of Representatives, great guy, real good guy. I met him only once, but very good guy, very squared away guy. Byron Donalds, he won. He won his primary, and great stuff for Florida governor, for the governor's race, facing a Democrat named David Jolly. David Jolly, who is doubtless not very jolly at all. But we've got that going. Debbie Was a Man Schnitz, who had her face makeup tattooed on in Redondo Beach in 1977. And boy, does she regret that, doesn't she? Debbie Was a Man Schnitz wins her House nomination, and it was racist. Listen to this headline. Following nasty, racially bigoted primary contest, she ran against four other Democrats, all of whom are black, right? Four black, and the Democrats came out to vote. And they saw there are four black people, male and female, from what you can tell on the outside. And then they got Debbie Was a Man Schnitz, who's apparently a white woman. And she won in a walk because the racist Democrats, Party of the Confederate States of America, they didn't want to vote for the black candidates, so they voted for the only white person on the ballot. And there you go with that, because you know how they are. Amazing stuff. Representative Debbie Was a Man Schnitz of Florida, whose congressional district was eliminated this year by Republican state lawmakers, you know, redistricting. The Democrats showed us the way. Won the Democratic primary for the newly drawn 20th congressional district on Tuesday. It's where all the rich people live along the beach in Florida, where the super mansions are and stuff. And she won, but that's the Democrats. They rig pretty much everything. Also, Darlene Graham, the sister of now deceased Senator Lindsey Graham, she won her primary, and she's had a couple of bad moments. She really has. She said that there are 50 million people in South Carolina, when there are in fact 5.6 million people in South Carolina. Maybe you should know that sort of stuff if you're running for a statewide office there. Call me a stickler for facts and figures, but isn't that great? Oh, and Anthony Fauci in the news again, because he's been in the news a lot lately. None of it good for Anthony Fauci, but most of it good for the truth. Fauci's top lieutenant pleads guilty to COVID-era records fraud. Records fraud. Even CBS News was forced to report it. David Morins is the guy. Sounds like morons, but it's not. David Morins, former NIAID advisor to Anthony Fauci, pleads guilty in COVID-19 records scheme. The former senior advisor to the National Institutes of Allergy and Infectious Diseases has pleaded guilty to a charge stemming from a scheme to hide federal records during the COVID-19 pandemic. And this is CBS News, mind you. So they had to report it. They didn't want to, but they had to. Under a deal reached with federal prosecutors in Maryland, David Morins, who's 78 years old, agreed to plead guilty to one count of conspiracy to commit offenses and to defraud the United States. He faces up to 5 years in prison. Maybe he'll turn and talk about Fauci and all the things that Fauci has done to us or for us or whatever it is. And again, the Department of Justice indicted. That's a pretty amazing stuff. The Fauci henchmen. That's a big deal. Also, the tranny sent

0: threatens to, is plotting to assassinate the, and he's a tranny, and he's plotting to assassinate the highest ranking openly gay American government official in history, the Treasury Secretary for Donald Trump, Scott Bessent, planning to assassinate him. And the media just a couple of months ago were making fun of it because the Democrats, they're the party of assassinating people, political assassinations. Always have been. Suicide attackers, self-immolators, cross-dressers, you know, Democrats. We remain at 888-630-9625.
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0: Hey, it's Chris Plant on WTLS, Score 94, and Fun 101. ZZ Top died yesterday, and that's very sad. His name is Beard, and interestingly enough, he's the only member of ZZ Top that didn't have a long beard. Kind of one of their signature things, one of their trademark things. And I texted Michael yesterday, said we should have a bunch of ZZ Top for tomorrow's show because, you know, kind of a big deal and great music, fun music as well. So we got some ZZ Top for you and perhaps even more today. ZZ Top. Also, I need to straighten something out here because I apparently said something that I left it unclear a few minutes ago, and I would like to clear it up because more clear is better than less clear. You know, we got that. Also, did you see the Secretary of War, who used to be called the Secretary of Defense, Pete Hegseth, he stirred up trouble because he used the word tranny, and Democrats are really angry. You can't say these words, they'll burn your synagogue down. You know how they are about these things. But that's crazy stuff. Now, I'll get back to that. Frank Beard of ZZ Top died, we learned yesterday, at the age of 77. So maybe we get some of that. But I was talking about Darlene Graham a little while ago. I was talking about Darlene Graham. And apparently I might have left the impression that she had won the primary race among Republicans. But technically not true. She has not won the nomination. She and Ralph Norman, the top two finishers. And that means they're gonna have a runoff election. Because nobody got a clear majority. So I'll more of that coming up, but she had a pretty rough day or two as a candidate, too, coming up.
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16: With another ARN News update, I'm Leah Brandon. Alabama's new law requiring Ten Commandment displays in public schools could be affected by an appeal to the Supreme Court. The ACLU and other far-left groups are challenging a Texas law requiring the displays, claiming they seek to impose a state religion. But the sponsor of Alabama's law, Republican State Senator Keith Kelly, says that is not the intent of the law.
17: It's strictly a history. We're not trying to indoctrinate anyone. We're just trying to make sure that they're aware fully of their history.
16: Alabama's law is set to take effect in October. And city leaders in Westover have unanimously approved a six-month moratorium on data centers. This comes after residents spoke out against them for their impact on land, the environment, and other costs. Mayor Bobby Pardue says it's time to take a breath and do more research about those data centers. I'm Leah Brandon.
18: And you're up to date around the world, around your state. 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
20: War Secretary Pete Hegseth convened the latest meeting of the multinational America's Counter-Cartel Coalition in Panama this week. where he said that the coalition has made progress on its goal to make the Western Hemisphere safer.
2: Where borders and laws are respected and narco-terrorists are brought to swift and absolute justice.
20: Hegseth called the drug cartels the ISIS and Al-Qaeda of the Western Hemisphere.
2: And they should be treated as such.
20: The secretary pointed to a major reduction of maritime cartel activity based on U.S. strikes throughout the southern portion of the hemisphere, leading to tangible positive results.
2: In the United States, fatal drug overdoses have dropped dramatically. Flows of fentanyl are way down.
20: And he told the conference there will be no let-up because
2: we're dealing with bad people that have done a lot of bad things to a lot of good people for a very long time.
20: Kevin Uretsky, Fox News.
21: I'm Nicole Murray with Your Money Now. President Trump says he will pause a 50% tariff on certain goods from Canada for 3 days while the two countries seek to finalize a trade agreement. The new 50% tariff was set to cover $20 billion worth of Canadian goods, which includes products like hockey sticks, plastic, electronics, and more. OpenAI said it is slowing down the pace of its AI model development while it overhauls its research and training systems after company officials were caught unaware last month when an AI agent under testing hacked another AI firm called Hugging Face. The AI research lab behind ChatGPT said it paused its model testing for 2 weeks and is adding other AI systems to monitor the activities of AI agents in testing. Jane Street Back Etched said its valuation more than doubled in less than a month to $21 billion as investors bet on growing demand for specialized chips used to run artificial intelligence models. The California-based company raised $700 million. Stocks are mixed. That's your money now.
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31: Oh. Look at this kid.
28: Causing a scene. Needs to be ejected from the game after that. And now we got people about to go at it.
31: Man, how tacky.
0: Chris Plant here on WTLS, score 94 and fun 101. You know, the Democrats, their new fabrication is the word affordability. And, of course, they make everything more expensive, and they upend the free market. They upend capitalism. Because they're commies, they're basically commies, and a gang of ignorant street sluts and like that. But one of the things that they want Medicare for all, because Obamacare screwed everything up so badly. The Democrats were given free rein to fix health care under Barack Obama, which was about 10 minutes ago, politically speaking. And it's like the bridge on the River Kwai. They just wired it with explosives and they blew it up. And then they said, see, didn't we do a great job? And then 10 minutes later, they say, we need Medicare for all. We need to completely upend the healthcare system. We need to do it all over again. We have the best and the most enviable healthcare system on planet Earth. people with the wherewithal flee whatever country they come from, including Canada and France and England, to come to the United States for health care. Socialists in Canada sneak out of, what was the guy, Gary Millions, they call him. A socialist who loved the nationalized healthcare system there. He was having heart problems, and he sneaked out of the country and went to Miami to have his heart surgery done. And then another socialist woman in Canada who reportedly had an affair with Bill Clinton, a sexual affair with Bill Clinton. Oh, is today Bill Clinton's birthday? I think today's Bill Clinton's birthday. I think he turns 80 years old today. Is that right? Bill Clinton turns, am I right about that? I think that's right. But this other woman who left-wing member of the parliament up there, and she had breast cancer, and that's terrible, and she wanted to recover. So she sneaked out of the country repeatedly to go to California to have her treatments done because we have the best health care in the world. So we've got that. But the Democrats, they fixed it, right? Now, here is a story. The Great Healthcare Mirage, colon. They love their colons. The Great Healthcare Mirage is the headline. Why your wallet is empty and the system is broken. And this is a nice story. It's on Substack and Deep Background 30 on Substack. Pretty remarkable stuff, the Great Healthcare Mirage, because the Democrats lied about all of that. Why your wallet is empty but the system is broken. Well, the answer is Barack Obama, Barack Hussein Obama and the Democrats, who lied about fixing it and in reality made it worse, made it more expensive, health care, made it less accessible. They made everything worse, and they're very pleased with themselves. They smugly smile and pretend that they've made something better. So election year headlines are once again dominated by familiar high-stakes rhetoric about health care reform. They love that word, reform. They want to reform everything. The Supreme Court and the Senate and the Electoral College, and they want to reform it. That means blow it up, burn it to the ground like it's a Jewish governor's mansion. An Axios report recently highlighted how the healthcare, our entire healthcare system, is again becoming a central battlefield in the coming election cycle. But why? The Democrats just fixed it. Years after implementing the Affordable Care Act, the ACA, that's Obamacare, the promise of affordable care, they put affordable in quotation marks, has largely evaporated. But wait, I thought Obama, who can slow the rise of the oceans and is a genius and a godlike figure, I thought that while he was slowing the rise of the oceans, he was fixing health care and making it more affordable. It's called the Affordable Care Act, and it's not affordable. It's not care. It might be an act, you know, kind of like a theatrical performance. But the promise of affordable care has largely evaporated. For the average American worker, we're all workers now, the reality is grim. Health insurance premiums are rising at triple the rate of wage growth, while employers are increasingly forced to choose between offering competitive salaries and providing basic health benefits, according to the HR Dive, an organization called HR Dive, like Human Resources, right? The Affordable Care Act's overhaul of individual market took effect in 2014. That seems like a long time ago, doesn't it? Raising one-year premiums by 49% compared to pre-Affordable Care Act individual plans, marketplace premiums, have continued to climb since then. The monthly cost of a benchmark silver plan rose from $232 a month in 2013 to $625 in 2026. Me and my and my case, it was much, much more than that. And for me and my best girl, it was like $300 a month for me and $200 a month for her. And then suddenly it was $2,000 a month for the two of us because the Democrats fixed it, you know, with a flamethrower. So $625 in 2026, representing nearly a threefold increase, according to analysis by Forbes, you know, Forbes magazine. Why, despite decades of legislative fixes, the costs are still on the rise. Why is that? Well, the black box economy, and they go down through the point by point. Their primary reason costs continue to spiral is that the American healthcare system operates as a massive opaque black box. Consider the federal hospital pricing transparency mandate. That they love giving good names to stuff, right? The Federal Hospital Price Transparency Mandate. That should be an acronym, shouldn't it? It was designed to let patients shop for care and create downward pressure on costs. Yet, as PatientsRightsAdvocate.org reports, many hospitals are still out of compliance with the federal law. Why would they follow the federal law? It's just Obamacare. When institutions can conceal their prices, they have little incentive to become more efficient. The result is a system in which consumers are often the last people to learn when a what a procedure will cost, and you find out after you've had the procedure because Obama made it better. And then the 340B profiteering machine, most egregious example, lack of transparency, 340B drug pricing program, created in 1992 as a lifeline for safety net hospitals serving low-income patients. The program has evolved or devolved into a multi-billion dollar profit center. No kidding, that's shocking. The cost of inefficiency, the Manhattan Institute has warned that healthcare is on a trajectory to bankrupt the nation. Other than that, it's doing very well. It's very healthy. And we're only, have we crossed the $40 trillion threshold in our national debt? Yesterday I looked, it was $39.9 trillion in debt. And we're just going to watch it go up and up and up because, you know, we're going to bankrupt ourselves. Amazing. Rampant fraud and waste. Sure, rampant fraud and waste is a big thing. And the Democrats, they love fraud and waste. In fact, there are more fraud and waste stories with Democrats today because they love fraud and waste. They really do. In Minnesota, I was telling you about a Democrat, an immigrant who was arrested, apparently African immigrant. Nobody will say in 50 news stories about it. But he was like the immigrant of the year in Minnesota, according to the Democrats. Now he's been arrested for stealing more than $1 million in fraud and all that good stuff. And now David Morin's, Anthony Fauci's advisor, National Institutes of Allergy and Infectious Diseases, pleading guilty to hiding federal records on COVID-19 and the spread and the point of origin, the Wuhan Institute of Virology. And that's no problem. And Fauci's right-hand man, this guy. And now he's in big trouble. There's another Democrat fraudster yesterday, more than $1 million, because they just love stealing. That's the thing about them. They really like a lot of theft because they're not on the side of truth, justice, and the American way. Not by a long shot. Very long shot. Just extraordinary stuff. And we'll get into some of that. But let's go to some audio, Michael, because these Democrats, they're crooks. There are a lot of crooks out there. I don't know if you're aware of this, but let's go. In fact, I think we can even start with number one, with Hakeem Jeffries, who is a jihadi, anti-American Democrat leader in the House. The Democrats want him to be Speaker of the House. He might declare war on Israel and try to arrest Netanyahu or something because they're crazy. But the Democrats, they're all screaming that we need single payer. I was playing audio yesterday. The single payer is the government, the federal government, and everything is free to you, except everything you buy everywhere is more expensive because you actually have to pay for it in theory, except we are $40 trillion in debt. But here's Hakeem Jeffries. He was on Meet the Press on Sunday, and Kristen Welker was fluffing him as the fluffer nutter that she is. And she said, well, wait a minute, what about Medicare for All? Don't you support socialized medicine?
3: Do you personally support Medicare for All?
4: No, as you indicated, I haven't co-sponsored the Medicare for All legislation that has been introduced over the last several years. I do think we need to figure out how to fix our broken healthcare system
0: and
4: then
0: go.
4: Build something better.
0: That's a good idea. maybe we should bring back Barack Obama and all the Democrats, and you guys could fix it again since you just fixed it minutes ago. And now it's such a train wreck that you want to have Soviet health care in the United States. But he doesn't support it because he's not enough of a communist. And the Democrats will oppose him when they the new House, hopefully they won't control the House. Otherwise, we might all have to move to Belize or something. But no, I don't support it. And no, it's such a disaster, we have to fix it. And as Kristen Welker say, well, didn't Obamacare fix all this? Didn't the Democrats just turn the entire segment of the economy upside down and fix health care minutes ago? And you said that you made everything better, when in reality all you did was line the pockets of insurance companies, and now you're assassinating CEOs of healthcare insurance companies because somehow they're corrupt, when you guys, under Obamacare, created the latest version of anarchy. This is the left. This is the Democrat Party now in the United States. On CNN, Laura Coates was the pretend journalist, asking Florida socialist Angie Nixon if Hakeem Jeffries and Chuck Schumer. Chuck Schumer is apparently not for communist medicine either. He might want to live another few weeks or something. And here's Laura Coates talking to Angie Nixon, who won her race yesterday against Alexander Vindman in the Democratic primary. Here is Angie Nixon.
1: Well, you know, one of the fights you might have might be within the Democratic Party, because Medicare for All is a cornerstone of your campaign. The political reality is in D.C. is shifting, and even the House Minority Leader, Hakeem Jeffries, who used to back this policy, has changed his stance. Senate Minority Leader Chuck Schumer also has not pushed for Medicare for All. Is this a big enough issue for you where you'd want to see them replaced as leaders of the party?
0: Yeah, they should be replaced as leaders of the party because they don't back socialized medicine. They backed Obamacare. Obamacare fixed it all. And now they don't admit that Obamacare sucks, that they don't admit that Obamacare has made matters worse, that the Affordable Care Act has made matters less affordable, health care less affordable. And again, they're assassinating healthcare insurance CEOs. So apparently there's some dissatisfaction, and the assassin is their hero, Luigi Mangione. They all want their daughters to date him because the violent, criminally insane thing. Yeah, right, yeah, right. Jeff says maybe Republicans should push to repeal and replace Obamacare. Might be a good time to bring that back. Hey, wait a minute. Let's repeal Obamacare and replace it. Remember that? And they started burning synagogues and things because they're completely out of their mind. So there she is, Laura Coates asked Angie Nixon, Hakeem Jeffries and Chuck Schumer, should they be removed from leadership because they don't support Medicare for All, but they supported Obamacare? So, I mean, are you guys ever held responsible for anything that you do? Honestly, these guys have let Lee Harvey Oswald go, and they'd run him for office. So here is Angie Nixon, the socialist who wants socialist everything and to do away with ICE, and she's a total commie. And she won her primary race against Alexander Vindman. Tough call there. You know, heads I win, tails you lose on that one. Angie Nixon responded.
5: See, this is not just a big issue for me. It's a big issue for Floridians and Americans everywhere. Medical debt is the leading cause of bankruptcy right now in our country. So I care about people. The needs of the people need to be met. That is my first priority. And we definitely would have to assess whether or not we need to keep these folks in leadership. But right now, according to the American people, they don't feel that way, that they should be in leadership. And I'm on the same side right now, especially hearing this recently.
0: The same side of what? Same side. She's not the most articulate person you've ever heard in politics, but remarkable. So she, I don't know, we'll have to assess whether Hakeem Jeffries belongs as the Democrat leader in the House of Representatives. Hopefully not as the Speaker of the House, because that would be terrible. They'd start crazy everything. And Chuck Schumer in the Senate, the Democrat leader in the Senate, because they're not commie enough for Angie Nixon, who wants commie everything, and Laura Coates wasn't done.
1: Some of the agenda includes things that have been controversial, including defunding police or abolishing prisons. Because those are part of the platform that the DSA officially agenda has talked about, do you support those or want to be distanced from those in people's consideration?
5: So I want to be clear, there are things that are a part of the Democratic, clearly, platform since Hakeem Jeffries and Chuck Schumer are not supportive of Medicare for all, which is, should be a right for folks to have access to quality health care.
0: Right.
5: I want to abolish for-profit prisons because I believe right now people aren't educating our children and they're ushering them into the school-to-prison pipeline because they want to exploit labor. They're enhancing penalties because they want
0: Slavery.
5: And so those are some of the things that I am supportive of.
0: She's supportive of. She wants to abolish ICE. That's all about cheap labor. She wants to tax the rich because they're not taxed enough already. A universal jobs program. That'd be a no-show jobs. That'd be the universal no-show jobs. A rent freeze and a moratorium on evictions. That ought to do it. Free paid family leave and sick leave. Free child care. Free Medicare for all. She's a communist. But that's your Democrat Party today. More of these loons coming up.
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12: A Better Life with Dr. Sanjay Gupta.
13: You must know by now that healthy food and regular exercise can help keep your body young. But here's something that prized me. New study out of the University College London found that engaging with arts and culture could slow biological aging by roughly the same amount. Researchers looked at more than 3,500 people and compared their chronological age, that's how many candles someone has on their cake, with their biological age, a measure of the body's condition down to the cellular level. People who regularly took part in the arts, visiting a museum, going to a concert or the theater, they tended to age more slowly. What's more, how often you do it, how many different kinds you try, that seems to matter. So go see that exhibit. Catch some live music. Get tickets to the show you're thinking about. It could benefit you in ways that you haven't even considered. I'm Dr. Sanjay Gupta, helping you live a better life.
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0: Chris Plant here on WTLS, Score 94, and Fun 101. Politico Magazine has a big article. Bill Clinton turns 80 today. This is Politico left wing. They love Bill Clinton. Does the old man have character? That's the question. That's right there in the headline. The 42nd president is at an age that justifies a more searching look back on his life. Yeah, sure. That's a searching look back on his life. That's probably what we should be looking for. A full three decades ago, Bill Clinton turned 50. So they're doing math. See, they got math. They didn't go to public school. In the midst of his successful 1996 reelection campaign, he was sounding even in an autumnal mood. He was in an autumnal mood. Michael, is that where he asked that famous question, the Bill Clinton question? You remember that question Bill Clinton asked? He was actually asked, "Hey, Bill Clinton, did you have sex with the intern, Monica Lewinsky?"
19: And I did not have sexual relations with that woman, Miss Lewinsky.
0: Yeah, he's got character. He's got the kind of character. See, and then we learned later, it took months, and the news media didn't look into it. It took months before we learned that his lawyers told him that sexual relations was a technical legal term that he could use that excluded what happened between himself and Monica Lewinsky. Monica, who I knew well and traveled with and gave a ride home from work from the Pentagon one time. But does he have character? Well, he never did. Why would he have character now?
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20: I'm Marcela Sanchez with an AP News Minute. A former advisor to infectious disease expert Dr. Anthony Fauci has pleaded guilty to plotting to conceal federal records. The AP's Mike Kempin has more.
21: Dr. David Morins is accused of using his private email account to intentionally circumvent public record laws while employed under Fauci at the National Institute of Allergy and Infectious Diseases. The indictment follows a probe by House Republicans into the origins of the COVID-19 pandemic. In congressional testimony, Morins denied attempting to evade federal transparency laws by using his personal email. He could get up to 5 years in prison when he's sentenced in November. Mike Hemp in Washington.
20: U.S. stocks are ticking higher after the U.S. Treasury Department announced it may buy more U.S. government bonds. More stories at apnews.com. I'm Marcela Sanchez.
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23: It was a fight at the Dallas Cowboys-New Orleans Saints joint practice yesterday, with Cowboys defensive back Kalen Carson getting into it with New Orleans Saints tight end Brock Recksteiner. Recksteiner is the son of WWE Hall of Famer Scott Steiner. And out of all the players in the NFL to start something with, to start a fight with, why in the world would you pick the son of the big bad Booty Daddy? I'm Nick Costos.
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0: we have nothing to lose but our chains. Our chains are attacks on the Voting Rights Act. Our chains are them closing down our neighborhood schools. Our chains are them spending $1 billion on a ballroom you will never get to dance in.
1: Right, you'll never get to dance in the ballroom at the White House because that's a socialist Democrat, Angie Nixon, like Richard Nixon, who won her race yesterday, knocking out Alexander Vindman, who the Democrats were running for Congress too. They're mental. These people are very severely mental. She's only one of the mental cases. You will, what'd she say, $1 billion for a ballroom at the White House? That you will never get to dance in. I always assume whenever they build something in the White House that I'm going to get to use it because, now, I actually live a couple of miles from the White House, and I've been there more times than I can count, I suppose. I don't think I've ever, maybe I've danced there, I don't know, maybe the Christmas party, something like that. That's, she's bitter, and now it's $1 billion, I think it's $300 million, but maybe the price has gone up, usually does with a government project. $1 billion for a ballroom that you will never get to dance in. That's what she's yelling, railing about. They're all crazy. They're all bitter. And she's certainly crazy. Angie Nixon. What does she want to do, Michael, if she were to win everything? She wants free health care for all, Medicare for all. Socialized medicine in America works real well every place else. That's why wealthy people where they have socialized medicine come here when they can for health care because they'd rather live. Free child care. Child care. They love child care. If you make it past the abortion torpedo net, then free child care. Free paid family leave. Free paid sick leave. And your companies are going to have to pay for that. They'll go bankrupt. National rent freeze. She's going to freeze rent. Nationwide, I don't think that you can do that unless you're communist China. And a moratorium on evictions. Nobody will be evicted and nobody's rent will be raised. Universal jobs program, so everyone will have a job at Universal Studios, I think. That's tax the rich, because nobody ever thought of that before. And abolish ICE. What do you need ICE for? You have open borders. We're waving the whole world in, so that's what they're doing. And she won. She won quite handily. With only $975,000, she beat Alexander Vindman, who had $16.3 million. I think the Democrats wanted him to win. But she, in the Florida Senate primary, she won, Angie Nixon, with 56.1% of the vote. And Alexander Vindman got 43.9% of the vote. That is the Trump derangement syndrome vote. You voted for Alexander Vindman if you wake up thinking Orange Man bad and you go to sleep thinking Orange Man bad. Then you voted for Alexander Vindman because he's, you know, he's a bomb-throwing Ukrainian and not on the side of democracy or civilization. But Nixon, Angie Nixon, she's backed by Rashida Tlaib. What more do you need? The squad, you know, she's backed by Ilhan Omar because she's got all these communist ideas of Medicare for all and free child care and free paid family leave and rent freeze and no evictions and a universal jobs program. Isn't that great? Tax the rich, abolish ICE. She's a radical. She's an extremist. So let's go back to her because she's a Democrat. Just amazing stuff. And she had appeared on CNN with her buddy, her pal, Laura Coates, who was pretending to be a journalist, and a little bit of a back and forth. She railing and screaming, and you won't be able to dance in the ballroom at the White House because, you know, having 330 million people over to the house for a dance might be crowded. But it sounded like this.
2: Some of the agenda includes things that have been controversial, including defunding police or abolishing prisons. Because those are part of the platform that the DSA officially agenda has talked about, do you support those or want to be distanced from those in people's consideration?
3: So I want to be clear. There are things that are a part of the Democratic, clearly, platform since Hakeem Jeffries and Chuck Schumer are not supportive of Medicare for all, which is, should be a right for folks to have access to quality health care. I want to abolish for-profit prisons because I believe right now people aren't educating our children and they're ushering them into the school-to-prison pipeline because they want to exploit labor. They're enhancing penalties because they want cheap labor. And so those are some of the things that I am supportive of.
1: She's supportive of slavery, I think. She's opposing slavery. The school-to-prison pipeline is very real. The Democrats have been doing that for decades now, and they're racists, of course. The schools fail you, and then the prisons fail you, and the court system fails you. And it is racist, and that's because the Democrats have a long history of doing all that stuff. Just amazing. So for-profit prisons, she wants to do it. She figures if they're just like the city of Washington, D.C. running prisons, that they'll do a much better job because there's no reason in the world to think that that would be the case. But aren't these people amazing? Also, Angie Nixon, who beat Alexander Vindman. Debbie Wasserman Schnitz won her race, too, and that was racist. Her four Democrat opponents were all black, and they all lost, and the white woman won because they're the party of the bullwhip and the plantation. But here is Angie Nixon. The kids, they love the drag shows, and there is nothing sexual or sexualized about bringing the kids to the drag queen shows. Here is Angie Nixon.
3: I don't understand, like, there's no sexualization at a drag show. It's just people dressing up and singing and performing. I've taken my children to drag shows, and it's fun. It's entertainment. It's wholesome entertainment, and there's nothing wrong. It's just, like, I don't.
1: You don't. Like, I don't. It's just wholesome family entertainment, bringing the kids to the drag shows. There is nothing sexual about it. Nothing is being sexualized in the drag shows with children, where the Democrats have I got to tell you, absolutely, absolutely nutty, these people. And she's running for the Senate. She won the primary yesterday, Democrat Party candidate in Florida for the United States Senate. She will presumably go down in flames like a kamikaze. But you never know, because Democrats have a lot of issues, don't they, Michael? They've got a lot of issues. Yes, they certainly do. Just crazy. So, free everything and socialist this, and not the most articulate person in the world. DSA agenda, defund the police, abolish prisons. Well, and then she says she wants to abolish for-profit prisons because she, I don't know even what that means. That's, you know, some of it has been farmed out because the government has done it so poorly and so inefficiently for so long, just like mental institutions. The biggest mental institution in Washington, D.C., in Southeast Washington, D.C., St. Elizabeth's, was there for 100 years, and they did such a bad job that they just threw all the crazy people out in the streets to fend for themselves, and they turned it into the Department of Homeland Security. I'm sure there are no ghosts there or anything, but remarkable stuff. You people, can I just tell you, also, we've got fun stuff that Darlene Graham got that coming up, a couple of gaffes by her. And the Secretary of War, Pete Hegseth, stirred up the Democrats. He used the word trannies. He said trannies, that the military is about training, not trannies. And Democrats are self-immolating. They're going crazy. But before we get to all that good stuff, Michael, let's go to the telephones. Let's go to Rob calling from Montgomery County in Maryland. Oh, Robert, you're on the Chris Plant Show.
4: Chris, good morning, and thank you for taking my call. As always, happy hump day.
1: It is hump day.
4: Hey, a real quickie here. I'll try to go quick. I was an insurance agent for 41 years. I let my license go in February, okay? Yeah. Mm. And Obamacare, due to the Non-Affordable Care Act, I lost about 50% of my income in 3 years because of that law. So the American people lost, but a lot of people that made a good income in selling small companies in Montgomery County. Frederick County was where I marketed and canvassed and all that. When they imposed more regs on the health insurance, meaning no health questions, in other words, it'd be like it'd be the equivalent of someone walking in the street and you and I just opened up an insurance company and we had $3 million worth of capital to start an auto insurance company, let's say, okay? And five people, the day after you signed them up, had cataclysmic accidents and people were going to be sued and this, that, and the other. So the thing goes belly up almost immediately. So when you were talking about premiums going through the roof, part of the reason for that was

0: health insurance companies. But they blew up Obamacare. They just blew up everything that made sense in our health care system.
1: Right. Right. And what happened here was, it wasn't because of the small businesses were like, hey, you know, we can buy through the exchange now, and we'll just dump this. We can no longer afford, because like you said, the premiums went up, health insurance. So we'll scoot that. This is small businesses I'm talking about, not large groups of like over 100 businesses. Right. But anyway, no, it's like all social, the socialization that all these idiots are talking about is, it's like what Margaret Thatcher said, and you know what I'm going to say. The problem with socialism is, sooner or later, you run out of other people's money.
0: Yeah.
1: And, you know, these people have all these answers for something that, hey, this was all fine until Barack insane Obama showed up on the scene.
0: Yeah.
1: Okay. Our country was fine.
0: Yeah.
1: We haven't been perfect, but this whole thing, this was, he started it. He really did with the, you know, the fundamental and all that jazz.
0: Yeah, fundamental transformation of America, and then Obamacare. And look, President Trump, you may recall, I bet you do, Rob, when President Trump came along and he said he wanted to repeal Obamacare, repeal and replace Obamacare, and they went crazy and started burning things. And now the Democratic Socialists are saying that they want to they're not using the same language because Orange Man bad, but they are now saying, and using slightly different words and only slightly different words, they want to repeal and replace Obamacare, right?
1: Right. Yeah, but what they want to do is the one thing I told Jasmine when I first called was, you can't have 20 million people plus show up in a 4-year to 5-year span and have it not affect everything, including the health insurance industry. These people aren't turned away when they go to the hospital. You know, somebody's got to pay for these things. So,
0: right.
1: You know, that had a horrible effect on health care in this country. But look, the Democrats are never going to own up to any of this. It's really pathetic. It's sickening.
0: They don't have to own up to any of it, because our news media does not play the role of a legitimate news media. They don't hold their feet to the fire. They don't hold government accountable. They give hot oil massages to the Democrat Party, and they viciously attack the Republican Party. And that is, it's in the hot tub with the Democrats and throwing grenades with the Republicans. The most corrupt institution in America is the American news media. And if they did their job legitimately and honestly, we'd live in a much better country. Holding government, and it shouldn't matter which party. You just got to hold government. I'm for holding Republicans accountable for their BS when there's BS, and there's plenty of it. And they need to be called out, and they need to be held accountable. But at ABC News, they asked George Stephanopoulos, well, should we give the Democrats a real beating here? And, you know, that question is never asked, and therefore it's never answered, because they're Democrat Party front groups. Where we had Terry Moran a couple of days ago played the audio of him saying that the ABC News is a liberal institution, and there is no, what did he say, diversity of viewpoint, no viewpoint diversity at ABC News. Right, exactly. Yeah, they all agree with each other on everything. And they wouldn't hire or promote anyone that didn't sing from the same sheet music. The most corrupt institutions in America, and a properly functioning fourth estate, the news media, is vitally important to the proper function of our constitutional republic. And without that legitimate news media, we're in a state of anarchy, aren't we, Rob?
1: Yeah, the dike is about to burst.
0: Well, I don't know why you got to bring that into it, but now I say it. Now my mind is wandering. Hang on. No, you're right. The dike is about to burst. It's always a fun turn of phrase, because, well, you know why. Rob, thanks. Thanks for the call. It's a little Dutch boy. It's a reference to the little Dutch boy. I'm pretty sure. Pretty sure. Nothing on. Well, never mind. Never mind the rest. Great stuff. Thank you, Rob. We're at 888-630-9625. Pete Hegseth said tranny, and the Democrats are furious.
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0: night. Yeah, you see this guy who murdered his landlord in Virginia, and they put him in a mental institution, and Democrats gave him a weekend pass, and he took his passport and went to Dulles International Airport, and he fled the country, and he went to his home nation of Tajikistan. I'll update you on that coming up. Just remarkable stuff. All right, Michael, let's go back to the telephones. Let's go to Michael calling from Woodbridge, Virginia. Miguel, you're on the Chris Plant Show.
1: Hey, Chris. I found it very interesting that Nixon beat Vindman. I believe that was a Florida primary, if I'm remembering correctly.
0: Yes, that's correct.
1: I'm dying to know, and I haven't seen anything in the postmortem on that. I'm dying to know if Eugene Vindman buying a new AR-15 back in April in Virginia had anything to do with that, you know, since it was really weird because apparently Trump scared Eugene so bad that he actually went and bought a new AR-15, which the media doesn't want to cover. Nobody wants to talk about in Virginia. I've been blowing this horn since April. He and I shop at the same location.
0: Is that right? You and Eugene Vindman,
1: yes,
0: and you say location where you might purchase magazines and ammunition and AR-15s?
1: Oh, yeah, yeah. He went through the proper channels. He legally purchased an AR-15 back in April, right before Virginia Democrats pushed through the assault weapons ban.
0: Now, he's the one that had the AR-15 in his apartment on Capitol Hill, right?
1: I do believe there was actually a minor story about that, about him actually having one on site. And that was another one of those one-day stories that literally just was a blip. I think I actually heard it on WMAL, one news cycle, and it was gone.
0: Yeah, he had his, it's illegal to have an AR-15 in Washington, D.C., but if I remember correctly, it was his Capitol Hill apartment where it's in it. But when you're a Democrat, you know, the laws don't apply to you. He's a member of Congress. Come on.
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4: With another ARN News update, I'm Leah Brandon. The UAB Blazers have officially parted ways with Athletic Director Mark Ingram. Blazers basketball coach Andy Kennedy's been named the interim AD. City leaders in Westover unanimously approving a six-month moratorium on data centers. This comes after residents spoke out against them for their impact on land, the environment, and costs. Mayor Bobby Pardue says it's time to take a breath and do more research about data centers. The city still plans to host a town hall on the issue tomorrow evening. And Vista Lago developers on Smith Lake now changing how the project will handle treated wastewater after concerns from residents. Lead developer Nathan Stoop says the development will continue with its planned on-site wastewater treatment plant, but treated water will no longer be discharged above ground. This comes after weeks of concern about the potential impact on Smith Lake. I'm Leah Brandon.
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8: I'm Dan Loney with Your Money Now. President Trump has paused the imposing of a 50% tariff on certain Canadian imports, saying on social media that the two countries have a deal. The tariffs could have had an impact on everything from hockey sticks to wine and other products. Trump also adding that the Keystone XL pipeline could be, quote, awoken from the grave, end quote. Aided by tariff refunds, Target posted a beat last quarter, and it raised its fiscal year guidance with its turnaround plan apparently taking hold. Comparable store sales rose 3.8% year over year. CEO Michael Fiddelke was impressed with the results, but added that there was more work still to be done. Wall Street is higher as the Treasury Department unveils a plan to relieve pressure on the bond market. Right now, the Dow Industrial Average is up more than 300 points, and the NASDAQ is up right around 100. West Texas crude is up 1.5% at $86 a barrel. That's your money now.
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0: Chris Plant here on WTLS, Score 94 and Fun 101. Right now, I love and adore the American news media, the most corrupt institution in America, all transgender. They love terrorists and terrorism and assassins and murderers. They love Luigi Mangione. They all want to date him, at least the men do. And here is a, we've had these trannies attacking the Christian school in Nashville, just outside of Nashville, and killing the tranny. It was a young woman who was pretending to be a young man, shot and killed three adults, shot and killed three children, killed himself. That was a her who was pretending to be a him, killed herself. Amazing stuff, these people. Now, let me get to a couple of items here, because the Democrat Party is violently, criminally insane, and they have gender dysphoria. Here's a headline from Fox News. Transgender defendant who sought to, quote, kill Scott Bessent. He's the Secretary of the Department of Treasury and, ironically, the highest ranking openly gay man ever to serve in the United States government, Treasury Secretary. And now you got a tranny Democrat plotting to assassinate him with firebombs and a giant knife. So transgender defendant, meaning a man who has gender issues, who sought to kill Scott Bessent, sentenced to more than 6 years in prison. Now, I was getting the update on this morning, and I noticed a lot of the headlines. The language is very interesting. Here is MS Now. MS-13, NBC fake news. Here's their headline. Woman, it's a man, who plotted to kill Treasury Secretary Bessent, sentenced to 6 years in prison. That is, they open with woman, it's a man. It's, don't have to say biological man, because that's redundant and repetitive and unnecessarily duplicative. It's a man, not a woman, but NBC calls this man a woman because he says, I'm feeling girly, right? And then The Guardian out of the United Kingdom, here's their headline. U.S. woman sentenced to 6 years in prison over plot to kill Treasury Secretary. U.S. woman is a man, but at The Guardian, they say it's a woman. And at MS-13 now, they used to be MSNBC, woman who plotted to kill Treasury Secretary, sentenced to 6 years, right? And The Hill newspaper in Washington, they decided to split the difference. Their headline is, individual sentenced to 6 years for Scott Bessent assassination plot. They just referred to the guy as an individual because they didn't want to get, right? Mediaite with the headline, trans suspect sentenced to 73 months in prison. They got to do this months like it's a newborn baby or something. Oh, this is my boy. He thinks he's a girl. He's 73 months old. What is this? So he got 73 months. Fox News was doing it all day yesterday, too, saying a transgender woman. That means a man when you, like the liberal to English translation dictionary, when you say transgender woman, that means man. So stop using the word woman. It's biologically untrue, scientifically untrue, culturally untrue, semantically untrue. It's untrue in every imaginable way. Yet the news media, including Fox News, continue to refer to this man as a woman because he's mentally ill, and we must all join him in his journey of mental illness. Riley Jane English, not his real name, admitted traveling to Washington, D.C. with a knife and Molotov cocktails, going to firebomb the guy, targeting Treasury Secretary Scott Bessent on Confirmation Day. That's Confirmation Day. That's a good name for a movie, I think. A biological male who identifies as a woman, no, he doesn't, but okay, was sentenced to 63 months, 6 years and 1 month Tuesday for a plot to kill Treasury Secretary Scott Bessent. Prosecutors had sought at least 10 years in prison for Riley Jane English, 25, who was identified in federal court records as Ryan Michael English because his name is Ryan Michael English. That's what his mother and father named him. And he says, call me Riley Jane. And they're sick. They're demented. They're mentally ill. And everywhere you look, completely crazy. Now, they also get the numbers wrong at Fox News. The people at Mediaite, trans suspect sentenced to 73 months in prison in Scott Bessent assassination plot. You know, the Democrats shot and killed Charlie Kirk, shot and wounded Donald Trump, shot and nearly killed, severely wounded Congressman Steve Scalise in an attempted mass political assassination on a baseball field. They're attacking, violently attacking police, and they targeted Supreme Court justice, really three of them, but in particular one of them who likes beer, and a crazy assassin showed up outside of his house, Brett Kavanaugh's house, not far from the radio station, and was there to murder him with a gun and extra magazine and burglary tools and kidnapping tools. And the news media doesn't cover these stories. Now let me say, because I've got a soundbite or two I want to share with you here, but they found a folding knife, a lighter, two Molotov cocktails, and the just amazing stuff. English, 24, 25 years old, depending on which news report you look at. Home in South Deerfield, left a home in South Deerfield, drove to Washington, D.C. With the intent to take out, that is to murder, to assassinate, Treasury Secretary. And he also, listen to this, wanted to murder the Defense Secretary, Pete Hegseth. Maybe he used the word tranny, which he did yesterday. Amazing. So, well, they also wanted to murder Speaker of the House Mike Johnson, right? And listen to this. No, that's what threw me here. Because Mediaite, listen to the language they use. English, 24, had left their home. They don't want to say his home or her home, so they say their home. They're choosing mentally ill pronouns for this would-be assassin. In South Deerfield, and drove to Washington, D.C., the intent to take out, that's assassinate, Defense Secretary Pete Hegseth, that's Secretary of War, Speaker of the House Mike Johnson, and to burn down the Conservative Heritage Foundation. Listen to this. That's NBC4, the local station. Now, here's the thing about it. English pleaded guilty in March to one count of unlawful possession of a firearm and one count of carrying a firearm, a dangerous weapon, explosive, or incendiary device on the grounds of the U.S. Capitol. And English apparently searched targets to Besant after learning the en route that Besant was set to be confirmed as Treasury Secretary by the U.S. Senate on that day. Police later found that English, the tranny, who's a man in the pocket, say, "It's terrible, but I can't do nothing while Nazis kill my sisters." Well, first of all, you're a man, and if anybody's a Nazi, it's the guy going around firebombing people, and the highest-ranking gay man in the history of the U.S. government. But never mind that. So this is the guy. Now, Besant spoke about the incident last month during an appearance in Washington, D.C., and ironically, it was about violence. It was about crime and political violence that Scott Besant was speaking at, and the news media wasn't covering it. But here is the Secretary of the Treasury, who's a very smart and capable guy, Scott Besant, last month in Washington, D.C., at a summit about violence and political violence.
14: "I was the subject of an assassination attempt February 2024 by an addled left-wing activist 2 hours after being sworn into my job. So any of you who want to report that this is a fiction and does not exist, be there for the sentencing this August."
0: Be there for the sentencing this August. And that's what we saw yesterday, was the sentencing. And there is still the news media trying to get straight how long the sentence was. And there was an Obama judge who went with a much lighter sentence than the prosecution had wanted, Scott Besant. And there it is. And again, they're plotting to assassinate Brett Kavanaugh, Donald Trump. They assassinated Charlie Kirk. They shot and nearly killed Congressman Steve Scalise. That was a Bernie Sanders campaign volunteer, James Hodgkinson, that did that. Isn't that amazing? Now, we have a magic machine that allows us to, like, if I search for a word, or if Michael searches, Piercy searches for a word like Besant or Treasury or Secretary on NBC or on CBS. And what did we find, Michael? We found that this story broke yesterday. CNN has not mentioned it. If you get your news from CNN on the television, you have not heard any mention of this tranny being sentenced for plotting to assassinate the Secretary of the Treasury. If you go then to MS-13, MS Now, MSNBC, they too, in 24 hours, have not mentioned Scott Besant, the transgender plot to attack. And then Michael, being thorough, went to ABC, CBS, and NBC. That's in alphabetical order. And none of them, on any of their news programs, none of them have reported the story that a transgender Democrat mental case was sentenced in a plot to assassinate the Secretary of the Treasury, plus the Secretary of Defense, plus the Speaker of the House. And why would that be news? Because left-wing extremism and terrorism and assassinations are not something that the Democrat Party covers. And that means the news media doesn't cover it, right? Isn't that right? Isn't that amazing? Yes, it is. Now let's go to Pete Hegseth, who apparently was also on the hit list for this tranny Democrat. And here's Pete Hegseth, Secretary of War. He was at the, apparently this is at the Iowa State Fair, where he was talking to a crowd of great people, Iowans, and talking about being an American and stuff, and about the point of the military. What is the role of the military? Here is Secretary of War Pete Hegseth infuriating the Democrats.
15: "At the Department of War, we do training, not trannies."
0: Training, not trannies.
15: "It is a day and night difference. Training, lethality, accountability, discipline, readiness, the bedrock of what it means to be an American warrior, is the only focus of our department. Colorblind, gender neutral, merit-based. That's it. We want the best.
0: Colorblind, gender neutral, merit-based. What do you mean merit? You can't have merit-based anything. That's the Democrat Party. And they so it's colorblind, it's merit-based. We want the best. We do training in the Department of War, not trannies. The Democrats wanted an all-transgender military so they could put on a musical show off-Broadway at first and then on Broadway. Here's Pete Hegseth.
15: And anybody with half a brain knows that's common sense. It's just common sense is not all that common in Washington.
0: Hey, wait a minute. Common sense is not all that common in Washington. I don't want to take credit for that line, but we've been using that line. It's become more popular. Been using that for years and years. It all started with friendly fire isn't, right? Friendly. In the military, they say friendly fire isn't because it's not friendly. And then it became, you know, common sense isn't because it's not common. Common courtesy isn't. And, of course, the Democratic Party isn't. They aren't Democratic at all. But there's Pete Hegseth. And that line infuriated the Democrat Party because he said trannies. Now, again, a tranny defendant was sentenced to prison yesterday, 73 months in prison for his plot to assassinate the Secretary of the Department of Treasury, apparently, according to this Mediaite article, also Pete Hegseth, Secretary of War, also the Speaker of the House. You know, when the Democrat came to assassinate Supreme Court Justice Brett Kavanaugh at his home, he was also planning on assassinating two other Supreme Court justices. I'm sure we can never guess which ones. The Democrat Party is a murderous gang of loons. And again, the news media very angry. That means the left very angry. Pete Hegseth casually tosses out a slur at Iowa State Fair. The defense secretary, the name has been changed to the Department of War and the Secretary of War, but New Republic, left-wing radicals, they're not on the side of truth. The defense secretary, meaning the war secretary, used an anti-trans slur completely unprompted, and it was completely unprompted. It should have been prompted. Hey, Mr. Secretary, would you say trannies or just cross-dressers or what would you say? But it was completely unprompted, and they're very angry at the New Republic, very left-wing radicals. Defense Secretary, that Secretary of War, Pete Hegseth, they're using the wrong title, the first words of their article, used an anti-LGBTQ slur, completely unprompted. I love that part best. At an Iowa State Fair on Monday, referring to transgender people as, quote, trannies, end quote. At the Department of War, we do training, not trannies, and they're very angry about this. Now, here's the thing. I went yesterday. This was going back and forth, and we were laughing about it a bit because what are you going to do? Do you know RuPaul? RuPaul, kind of the original gangster of cross-dressers and trannies. RuPaul, big black guy who dresses like a woman and has for decades now. He says trannies all the time. He refers to himself and his buddies as trannies. And I think if RuPaul has green-lighted that, then we're all okay with trannies. I think trannies is okay, RuPaul. And you know what they do then? What do they do then, Michael? They attack RuPaul. That's what they do because they're mentally ill. And they really are just completely crazy. But we got that going for us. Yeah, RuPaul. If RuPaul says trannies, I think we can all say trannies. I think the Secretary of War can say trannies. And the news media, they, it's always called the Department of Defense. Well, since post-World War II, it was the Department of War before we changed it over. But never mind that. So they just use whatever, we'll call it whatever we want. We don't care what the president and the cabinet says. The media just calls it the Department of Defense. If they want to, then that's what they'll do. Amazing. And how dare you say trannies? The Democrats, they really want a musical ensemble in the United States military to dance and sing and play tambourines and dress like ladies and put on a musical show of some kind. amazing people, these people. I'm with RuPaul on this one.
16: Does word tranny bother me? No.
17: Okay.
16: I love the word tranny.
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16: No, no, no. It's not the transsexual community who's saying that. These are fringe people who are looking for storylines to strengthen their identity as victims.
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0: Chris Plant here on WTLS, Score 94 and Fun 101. All right. We do have the mailbag questions coming up, studying the mailbag questions and all that good stuff. Let's see. Let's go, Michael. Gosh, I'm looking at the clock. It's... I don't think I have enough time to do people justice going to the phones. It'd be too rushed. And I see intelligent people on the line that want to make serious points. But we do have the mailbag coming up. Mailbag because it's hump day in the Clinton household, and it is mailbag day here on the Chris Plant Show. So we have that going for us. And I've got to tell you this whole tranny thing, right? The tranny targeting. The Secretary of the Treasury for assassination sentenced yesterday, not mentioned by ABC News, not mentioned by CBS News, not mentioned by NBC News, not mentioned by CNN, not mentioned on their 24-hour cable channel, MS-13, DNC, not mentioned. They don't cover the news. They cover it up. They're not in the journalism business. They're in the Democrat Party propaganda business. It's a terrible reality, but there it is, and so we've got more on that. The media and the mailbag.
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9: I'm Julie Walker, AP News Minute. U.S. stocks are higher in early trading.
10: I'm Alex Vega, and this is Markets in a Minute. U.S. stocks are ticking higher after the U.S. Treasury Department said it may buy more U.S. government bonds. Strong earnings reports from Estee Lauder and other U.S. companies are also helping support the stock market. The S&P 500 rose 0.3% in the first hour of trading Wednesday. It's on track for its first gain in 4 days after setting an all-time high last week. The Dow rose 254 points, or 0.5%, and the Nasdaq Composite slipped 0.1%. Treasury yields eased in the bond market.
9: President Trump delaying the 50% U.S. tariffs on $20 billion worth of Canadian imports. The country's reaching a deal less than 2 hours before those sanctions were to go into effect. Amazon set to expand drone delivery of lightweight packages to 500 U.S. cities. I'm Julie Walker.
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32: A better life with Dr. Sanjay Gupta.
33: You must know by now that healthy food and regular exercise can help keep your body young. But here's something that surprised me. New study out of the University College London found that engaging with arts and culture could slow biological aging by roughly the same amount. Researchers looked at more than 3,500 people and compared their chronological age, that's how many candles someone has on their cake, with their biological age, a measure of the body's condition down to the cellular level. People who regularly took part in the arts, visiting a museum, going to a concert or the theater, they tended to age more slowly. What's more, how often you do it, how many different kinds you try, that seems to matter. So go see that exhibit. Catch some live music. Get tickets to the show you're thinking about. It could benefit you in ways that you haven't even considered. I'm Dr. Sanjay Gupta, helping you live a better life.
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0: Some more news from the White House press secretary. Caroline Leavitt is on her way out. But I read that instead of replacing her with one person, Trump might use a rotating cast of officials to handle press briefings, which is code for nobody wants that job. Honestly, he can save people a lot of time by just having an Alexa up there saying,
1: "That's fake news. Quiet, piggy."
0: There you go. That'll work.
2: The politics of comedy, the comedy of politics. The Democrat Party's propaganda apparatus is boundless, isn't it? It's just extraordinary. Actually, it's really cool when we had cabinet secretaries briefing in the White House briefing room and bringing their expertise with maybe the Treasury Secretary, who turns out was not assassinated by the Democrat that came to Washington to assassinate the Secretary of the Treasury, the Secretary of Defense, Secretary of War, as he's known now, and the Speaker of the House, to name but a few. Not to be confused with the Democrat that came here to assassinate Supreme Court Justice Brett Kavanaugh and two other Supreme Court justices. And we wouldn't want to muddy the waters between them and the Bernie Sanders campaign volunteer that came here and shot Congressman Steve Scalise, or the Democrat that assassinated Charlie Kirk, or the Democrat that shot President Trump in Pennsylvania. You'd think that these people would have a reputation by now. They assassinated three American presidents. Really, a communist assassinated the fourth American president. That was Lee Harvey Oswald, but never mind that. A very good Wednesday, and welcome back once again. Hump Day in the Clinton household and Mailbag Day here on the Chris Plant Show. Remarkable times that we're living in, are we not? It certainly is extraordinary. The news, who was I texting today? You know, the news isn't what it used to be, an old friend of mine from the news business. News isn't what it used to be. Boy, news isn't what it used to be, that's for sure. The Democratic Party isn't what it used to be. They're working on making sure that the United States is not what it used to be. That's Barack Obama's fundamental transformation of America and all that good stuff. But let me go now to the mailbag. It's the mailbag day, so I need to do the mailbag, and there are other Democrat acts of lunacy that I still look forward to sharing with you. But let's go to the mailbag questions. There's no easy play here, let me tell you. Lewis Sale says, he asks, who's the Democrat you most want to see as the nominee, just for the entertainment value of watching the media try to sell them? See, you know, and I got to say, Lewis Sale, that's a fun question. And, you know, whoever the Democrat is, the media will prop up the failure, the loser, the lunatic, the mental case, the communist, the cross-dresser, the tranny. The media will dress that person up like, you know, the second coming of something great, you know, like Barack Hussein Obama. They dressed up Barack Hussein Obama for us. And they remember how they loved Obamacare? Oh, it's called the Affordable Care Act. And they and all the media, they cross-dressed to come out and sell Obamacare. It was a big lie. Everything about it was a big lie. And now the Democrats want to repeal and replace Obamacare because it's so expensive. And now their talking point is affordability, which is just another buzzword that somebody ginned up. And they put together these focus groups, you know, and they run words by them. And then they take polls after they spread the word around in their fake media empire. And the late night TV is part of their fake media, and just amazing stuff. They spread it. Oh yeah, affordability. And the Democrats, who made healthcare three times as expensive for all of us, they're putting themselves in charge of affordability. No sense of irony. No sense of irony, these people. But the question from Lewis Hale is who's the Democrat you most want to see as the nominee just for entertainment value, watch the media try to sell them? I've got to say that the Democrats, their polls are pathetic. They truly are. They've got Alexandria Ocasio-Cortez, AOC, Sandy Cortez in high school. She Sandy Cortez, who became a bartender, which was, you know, water seeking its own level at that point, although she's not really bright enough to be a good bartender. So I've known a lot of bartenders in my lifetime, and good bartenders are bright. They're smart. They know what they're doing. They're sharp. They know what's going on around them. They communicate well with people. She was not a good bartender. I can tell that from a distance. But they are, I got to tell you, on MS-13 and so on, they're talking about how AOC is leading in a lot of the polls, and all they care about is the polls, because all they care about is winning, all they care about is power, so they can abuse it. That's their program. And AOC is one. Now, Pete Buttigieg is another one, the former mayor of Indianapolis who couldn't fix potholes and couldn't do anything, and they then promoted him to trans secretary. Wasn't he trans secretary? I think that's right, isn't it? He was the secretary of trans, and he had his one of his trans buddies, who was the mayor of College Park, Maryland. He's in a penitentiary now for the scores and scores of counts of child sex abuse porn. The Democrat mayor of College Park, Maryland, who was at the Biden White House in the backyard again and again with Pete Buttigieg, good buddies. And that's all fine. They consider that to be a plus. But I've got to say, Lewis Hale, that AOC would be hilarious to watch them, because they like her perky buttocks, and they will do everything they can to prop her up and make her seem like a wise, learned, intelligent person. When it's not that she is naturally unintelligent. I think she was born with a high enough IQ, but everything that she's learned in her life is wrong, and so everything she believes to be true is false. And it would be fun to rake. And she's a squad member, and she'd have the support of all the lunatics and the fringe left, the squad, the terrorists and the cross-dressers. And the, so that would be fun. Pete Buttigieg, I think, might be a cross-dresser himself, and he lies about everything. Remember, he used to pretend to ride his bike to work, when in reality they put his bike in the back of an armored SUV and drove him there in a motorcade. Ridiculous person. And they're both really bad. Now, who do they even have beyond that? They don't have they've got the Jewish governor of Pennsylvania, whose governor's mansion was firebombed by Democrats because the Jewish governor is too pro-Israel, and the Democrat Party is extremely anti-Israel and therefore extremely anti-Semitic. But they've got him. But I don't know if he wants to. They're going to have to find somebody who seems like an adult. I don't think it will be. A lot of people are saying they think it'll be AOC. I don't think it will. It would be funniest, though, if it were AOC and Pete Buttigieg as the president, vice president, running mate. That'd be pretty funny. But they're going to have to find a governor who comes off as an adult. And it'd be funny to have the guy who was firebombed by his own party with Molotov cocktails in the governor's mansion after the Seder dinner during Passover. And he really doesn't say anything about it. And nobody asks him about it, because, like the transgender lunatic trying to assassinate the Treasury Secretary and the Secretary of War and the Speaker of the House, the media just doesn't talk about it. They don't talk about it. And you can be a perfectly intelligent person who thinks that you're being well-informed. It's the old, I think it was Mark Twain, right? If you don't read the newspapers, you're uninformed. If you do read the newspapers, you're misinformed, right? And that's certainly where we are today. Extraordinary stuff going on here. But I do think that it will probably not be AOC. But if I had my choice, I think it would be fun. And the news media is so horrible, so awful, just terrible. But I think look for Josh Shapiro, the governor of Pennsylvania, who was firebombed by the terrorist Democrats. Man, oh, man. That's one. All right. So I hope that answers the question. You know, I'd like AOC and Pete Buttigieg and not Josh Shapiro, because Josh Shapiro is an intelligent person and a target of Democrat Party terrorism and all that. But never mind that for the time being. For entertainment, I think AOC and Buttigieg. or some tranny, you know, because they like that. Randy asks, hey, Chris, since some people want to do away with the Electoral College, a lot of Democrats and Democratic Socialists do, can you explain what it is and why it's important to those of us who don't understand it? Well, the Electoral College is genius, one of the most extraordinary strokes of genius by our founding fathers. The Democrats want to do away with it because then they can, it's kind of crazy. The Electoral College levels the playing field. It creates equity and equality, things that the Democrats pretend to advocate, but they don't. They destroy equity and equality, as a matter of fact. But if you look at a state like Kentucky, where they don't have a lot of electoral votes and so on, the Electoral College levels the playing field for states that are not California and New York and Illinois. The Democrats want to have a system

0: they asked in July of 2025 of last year. The Electoral College, a system unique to the United States, is a pivotal mechanism in the election of president and vice president. While often the subject of political debate, a deep dive reveals its critical role in balancing the power dynamics between states and safeguarding against potential vulnerabilities inherent in a purely popular vote system, which is what the Democrats want, because they want to completely corrupt the most functional, the most successful constitutional republic in the history of the world. And these guys go on, this article examines the rationale between the Electoral College, its historical context, the potential impact on national elections, particularly in an era of increasing technological influence and data-driven campaigning. So the reality is it balances the states. It contributes to balancing the states so that big states don't run away with all the power. And the Democrats would form a coalition between California, New York, Illinois, and they'd say, well, screw it, that's all we have to win, and the rest of the states can all burn in hell, you know, because they don't care. So the primary significance of the Electoral College lies in its attempt to reconcile two potentially conflicting principles, majority rule and federalism. A purely popular vote system, which a lot of Democrats and the communists are now pushing for, while seemingly democratic, can lead to scenarios where a candidate wins the presidency based solely on high population urban areas, Democrat hotbeds, effectively marginalizing the interests of less populous states and regions. The Electoral College mitigates this risk by assigning electoral votes based on a state's representation in Congress, the House adding the Senate in, ensuring that even smaller states have a guaranteed minimum of 3 electoral votes. This system strives, I mean, if every state has 2 senators, Democrats want to do away with that too, because they're car bombers, is the truth on it. This system strives to provide proportional representation while preventing the dominance of a few densely populated areas. That seems like a good idea. And the compromise of 1787, distributed system by design, it's genius, it's brilliant, it levels the playing field, it prohibits the mob rule that the Democrats would secure by winning a couple of states and urban areas and then ruling the roost. And it's, you know, and that they're always furious about who's winning the Electoral College, and they don't care. They lose the Electoral College and sometimes win the popular vote. And that's why the Electoral College is there, because it smooths things out and levels the playing field. And you could spend hours and hours, of course, on the Electoral College. And now, look, Michael, I've run out the clock again. I'm going to have to take a break here and come back for the rest of our mailbag questions today. The Electoral College, look, the Democrats are against it. The socialists are against it. That is reason enough to know that it serves the interests of fairness, of equity and equality, and of our democratic republic, our constitutional republic, and the Democrats are against it. That's enough. The Electoral College is genius. Our founders were geniuses, and this is vitally important to the proper function of our most successful republic in history, which is why the left wants to destroy it. A couple more mailbag questions coming up.
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11: I think we need to revisit the efficacy of the Electoral College. I think we need to expand the Supreme Court and look at reforms.
12: Yes, Kamala Harris, they use that word reform. They don't know what it means. They're car bombers. They're terrorists. They're not very bright, not very bright people all over the place. Yeah, revisit the efficacy of the Electoral College. It's all about efficacy. I don't think she knows what that word means, though. These people. Yeah, the Electoral College. There it is. These people. That's it's a big debate. Now, let me get to the next mailbag question. Grambino. It's like Gambino, but Grambino. Grambino says, what are the three issues that if campaigned on, the politician will sweep the field and win this cycle? Is there one or two guys that you think have what it takes? I've got to say, I'd like to see Republicans running on normal, the Democrats running on affordability, and they make everything more expensive and illegal aliens, and they make jobs harder to find. And they, I think the running on normal, Michael and I were talking about this earlier, running on normal, which is a slur now, just like tranny to Democrats. Normal is a slur. It has an actual meaning in the dictionary. Run on normal, on securing our border, on fighting crime, and on the economy, stupid. It's always the economy, stupid. Gas prices are a hard one right now because of Iran and all of that. But I do think, border, crime, and the economy. It's always the economy. The economy affects everybody, and that's huge. It always has, decades ago. It's the economy, stupid, and it usually is, because that matters to everybody, right? And then who? I've got to say, I think that Marco Rubio is blazing a trail, and J.D. Vance doing a great job. Doing a great job. He had a bad day one day last week, but he's pretty great. And I've got to say, Marco Rubio, Senator, Cuban American, they're out to get him because they're racists. The Democrats are. But Marco Rubio is blazing a trail right now. He's en fuego.
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10: With another ARN News update, I'm Leah Brandon. Alabama's new law requiring Ten Commandment displays in public schools could be affected by an appeal to the Supreme Court. The ACLU and other far-left groups are challenging a Texas law requiring the displays, claiming they seek to impose a state religion. But the sponsor of Alabama's law, Republican State Senator Keith Kelly, says that is not the intent of the law.
13: It's strictly a history. We're not trying to indoctrinate anyone. We're just trying to make sure that they're aware fully of their history.
10: Alabama's law is set to take effect in October. And city leaders in Westover have unanimously approved a six-month moratorium on data centers. This comes after residents spoke out against them for their impact on land, the environment, and other costs. Mayor Bobby Pardue says it's time to take a breath and do more research about those data centers. I'm Leah Brandon.
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16: 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The federal investigation into billionaire Mark Walter is apparently having an impact on shares of Carvana, a company that he owns a minority stake in. The auto retailer is seeing shares up about 8% today, but are lower for the week. Prosecutors and the Securities and Exchange Commission are looking into Walter's financial empire, about money potentially being routed through insurance companies that he owns. Costco Wholesale is going to start marketing its own Medicare plans in partnership with nonprofit insurer The Scan Group. The two companies will begin Medicare Advantage products in two states and a Medicare supplement in a third, pending regulatory approval. No announcement was made on which states would be involved or when that would occur. Wall Street stocks are higher across the board. The Dow Industrial Average is up more than 200 points. The NASDAQ is now up more than 150. Oil prices also moving higher. West Texas crude up 2% at $86 a barrel. That's your money now.
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12: Yeah, I gotta, you know, our political universe has become so berserk. What are the three issues that, if campaign done, the politician would sweep the field in this cycle? I got to say, you know, the border, our culture, normal would be good. I think Republicans should run on normal. Democrats don't know what the word normal means. They think normal is a slur. They think tranny is a slur. RuPaul doesn't think it's a slur. So I don't think it's a slur, these people. The border, crime, the economy, amazing. Democrats, and the Democrats yell about affordability. And why are they fixing, and why are the Republicans not out there holding press conferences pointing out that the Democrats pulled health care out by the roots under Barack Obama, and they claimed that they were it's called the Affordable Care Act, and they had made it much less affordable for everyone, and now they're running on affordability. No sense of irony. But again, the Republican Speaker of the House, Republican leader in the Senate should be pounding the table and pointing out that these clowns yelling affordability are the people that look what they did to health care. These are the people you want to put in charge of affordability. Are you an idiot? Joe Biden had inflation at 9.1% and gasoline at $5 a gallon before Iran was being taken on over nuclear weapons and terrorism. But never mind that. The Democrat, you know, that if it weren't for the propaganda apparatus that the Democrats have in the news media from George Stephanopoulos and across the board and late night TV and everything else, they'd lose every single argument. They only win the propaganda war. It's the lie war. It's the big war of lies. They're good at that, though. They're good at lying and war. You know, Democrat presidents got us into the Civil War and World War I and World War II, the Korean War, the Vietnam War. Bill Clinton's Justice Department put our guard down, allowing 9/11 to happen, not allowing the FBI intelligence to talk to CIA intelligence. Had they, according to the 9/11 report, then September 11th never would have happened, and we wouldn't have had those Middle Eastern wars, but the Democrat Party. And today is Bill Clinton's birthday. Today is Bill Clinton's birthday, and he turns 80 years old today. Bill Clinton turns 80, and he's still, I wonder if he's got Monica Lewinsky on the horn today. No, I mean the phone. I mean the phone. There's a meme going around yesterday, though, with Lorena Bobbitt. I don't know why this reminded me of Bill Clinton, or Bill Clinton reminded me of this. Lorena Bobbitt, you may remember Lorena Bobbitt. She surprised her John Wayne Bobbitt, her husband, and she severed his appendage. I think she used scissors. Did she use scissors or a knife? Cut off his appendage, drove away, threw it out the car window. Police had to go find it out on the road. It had been run over and stuff. And now the Democrat Party, they're all about genital mutilation. So the meme is a picture of Lorena Bobbitt in court testifying. She looks a little unhappy. Lorena Bobbitt offers to help men legally compete in women's sports. See, she can help men legally compete in women's sports because, you know, then they would not have a male appendage after Lorena Bobbitt got done with them. So... Ann E.W. Stone posted that and said, I wonder how many Democrats will take her up on that, because you know how they are. How many Democrats are going to take up Lorena Bobbitt on the, hey, now you can compete as a woman in women's sports? Isn't that amazing? These people, Lorena Bobbitt, John Wayne Bobbitt, he did go on to make illicit films, pornographic films. So there's that. Let's go to our last mailbag question today, Michael. Barry asks, Chris, what occurrence in the life of Mike the Lib, our beloved Mike the Lib, one of our cast of characters, what occurrence in the life of Mike the Lib could cause him to become a conservative? Maybe, I don't know, maybe if he met Lorena Bobbitt, and she might wake him up a little bit, but I doubt it. So it is, what occurrence in the life of Mike the Lib could cause him to become a conservative? Extreme Democrat taxation causes him to become homeless? His 17th COVID booster causes his genitalia to fall off? See, back to Lorena Bobbitt there. What could do it? Barry wants to know. We'd have to ask Mike the Lib about that, but I've got to say, I think nothing. I think the answer, Barry, is nothing. I think he's a true believer. He is like so many Democrats. They're just all in on whatever the Democrat. It's very cult-like. And taxation, you know, he'd say there was a mistake made or something. He would blame Republicans. If the taxes got real high and the Democrats bragged about it, he'd still say that was a. But what could cause him to become a conservative? When I first saw this question this morning, I thought brain surgery. Maybe brain surgery would be a good thing. That got to open it up, put some clamps in there, make a couple of wiring changes, and see if you could make him think like a normal person. Loss of genitalia for 17th COVID booster. I certainly hope nobody's getting COVID boosters anymore, but I think the Democrats and Big Pharma, their buddies in Big Pharma, are still selling them, aren't they? In fact, I got a text message yesterday from the CVS drugstore, whatever it was, saying that I should come in and get all kinds of vaccines for flu and for this and for that, and I will not. I will not be getting any vaccines for that or for anything, but Mike the Lib, I don't think there's any changing Mike the Lib's mind. I think that he's stuck. He's not going anywhere. He's a true believer. And the true believers, they're not thinking people. They're parrots, and they parrot whatever the party tells them. And Mike the Lib, I think he's done. He's a sunk submarine. He's on the bottom of the Democrat ocean. And not going to, he could never become, and that would be fun if he wanted to. I'd help him. I'd buy him beers and talk to him and say, you know, here's what you're getting wrong, Mike the Lib, because I'm a civil person and a civilized person. I'd do what I could to help him along. But I think that it's hopeless, Barry. I really do. Now, you know, what do the Democrats have to do, honestly? Firebombing Jewish governors' houses, terrorizing Jewish, Mike DeLib, I don't think is Jewish or anything, but anyway, he's a career intelligence official. I think he's the one who said that Iraq had weapons of mass destruction. I think that was him. I don't think there's with these true believers, Barry. I just don't think they're going anywhere. They don't have the interest. And one of the things, I was watching some idiot on television yesterday. Oh, I think it was Leslie Marshall, who I used to debate on Fox News long ago. And she just talks over her. You ask her a question, and she's just talking. She doesn't hear the question. They don't listen, Barry. They don't listen for long enough to learn anything. They've rendered themselves incapable of learning. They're just Democrat Party parrots. They parrot whatever the party line is, no matter how absurd and ridiculous it may be, which has so many of us out here shaking our heads and saying, what went wrong? What went wrong? Because you can't have an adult, civil, intelligent conversation on the great issues of our day, like the borders and our southern border, certainly, and gangs and the crime and everything else. And they just scream at you and because it's what the Democrat Party tells them to do. I don't think there is. I'd like to, Barry, I'd like to save Mike DeLib. I would. And I'd be happy to participate in that. I'd have, you know, an intervention or something. But I think they're hopeless. I think they're, and I'm glad that I don't have any brothers like that or sisters-in-law like that or really any friends like that. I don't have anybody that's lost down that rabbit hole in my life. And that's good. That makes me happy. Now, let's see. Let's go to the thank you. Thank you for mailbag questions. I was all over the place on that. I apologize. Too many commercial breaks. You know, this ain't NPR. We pay our own bills. We keep our own lights on. But let's go to the telephones. Michael, let's go to Marty calling from Alexandria, Virginia. Oh, Marty, you're on the Chris Plant Show.
0: Hey, Chris, I hope you're doing well. I hope you can hear me.
12: I can.
0: I think what you said about the Electoral College is right on. I think there are several forms of Electoral College type stuff in our country that everybody approves of. The World Series is the best out of seven. And the NBA Finals is the best out of seven. Sometimes a baseball team might kill the other team on the first go around, but then they win the next four and they're the best. You know, I think hockey is the same way. And I think a lot of people complain about the Super Bowl that maybe the best team doesn't always win. Wouldn't it be nice if the Super Bowl could do a best out of three or four? But that's kind of like a war. You probably have too many injuries. But I think that the World Series and NBA Finals, just to name a few, are some good examples of what the Electoral College really does.
12: Well, it is. It's an extraordinary and ingenious system. You know, if you look, you've probably done this, Marty. You look at a map of the contiguous 48 states of the United States of America, and after Election Day, presidential election year, and you see, like county by county, color the counties that voted Republican in red inexplicably, and vote Democrat in blue, and you see Los Angeles and San Francisco and Chicago and New York are all Democrat, and like 95% of the country or more geographically is Republican voters, right? And the Democrats in the counties go Republican, and the Democrats want to render, when you look at one of these maps, they want to render all of those counties, all of the Republican states and counties, they want to render them irrelevant and say, no, with L.A., San Francisco, Chicago, now they've got Minneapolis and New York City, that they will carry the presidential election with a really comparatively tiny geographic region of the country. With a population, dense population, it's also where most of the crime is and where most of the carjackings and the drug deaths and, they want to bring that to the rest of the country. But it's pretty crazy. And I never thought of it, Marty, I've got to say, I've never thought of it in terms of the World Series or the Super Bowl. as a point of comparison, but I'm going to give that more thought because it's an interesting thought. And the Democrats, it's the most, but their push to do away with the Electoral College is incredibly undemocratic. It would be a complete corruption. Their plan is would be a complete corruption of our system of electing our political leaders, which is, of course, why they want to do it, because they're very destructive and anti-American and contemptuous of. I played the audio soundbite again today, Marty, and Michael Piercy has it because we played it. We played it earlier today. The Democratic Socialists of America guy, who said their number one obstacle to revolution is the Constitution of the United States, which they drip with contempt for the Constitution of the United States. Who was that guy, Michael Piercy? It was Cliff Connolly, who's one of the top dogs in the Democratic Socialists of America, and he put it this way.
1: So the two things that we're famous for is our commitment to a program and our hatred of the United States Constitution. The program does is it gives us a roadmap to revolution, and it gives us the obstacle that we finally will have to get over to have a revolution, which is the United States Constitution, the basis of the United States government.
12: There it is, Marty. This is like an invading army that has taken over the Democrat Party in the United States of America, and they want to do to the United States what the Chinese army would want to do to the United States if they invaded from the Pacific Ocean and took over the country militarily. We'd have to stand up the Wolverines and go up against them in the mountains of Colorado, don't you think?
0: Yeah, you're exactly right. So in conclusion, for me, I mean, the Electoral College is genius, and it's absolutely vital to getting the best candidate. That's what it's there for.
12: Yeah, that's right. And to give everybody a voice, including the little guy. And our geniuses, our founding fathers, were just absolutely extraordinary. How could they come up with this before electricity? And they're just so amazing. And they say, well, you know, that fairness and equality, and it's going to be a big country. And, you know, it wasn't a big country at the time. And they were magic. I think that the hand of God had to have something to do with it. Right, Marty?
0: I was about to say that the God was with them, protected them, just like he protected George Washington when George Washington was on his horse riding ahead of the troops, pointing to where they should shoot, and he never got shot. So that's God.
12: Yep, that's a fact, Jack. Man, I'm telling you. And again, they very casually, and again, these DSA people, the Constitution of the United States is their enemy. It is, because it puts the political and social power in the hands of the people and not of a small cadre of elites like in the Soviet Union and Pol Pot's Cambodia and Communist China and North Korea, where that's the most undemocratic people on earth and in the history of the world. And the Democrats are emulating them in the United States of America. What's up with that?
0: Well, that would just assume, even if the didn't have the Electoral College, that would be assuming that the Democrats are still going to play fair and just have American citizens vote. They're going to have all kinds of illegals vote, and they're going to vote twice and three times and all that.
12: Yep. And they're doing this in the name of saving democracy, right? They, as I like to say, they use the words, but they don't know what they mean. And they're the most, well, they're just incredibly corrupt. They're the left. Man, oh, man. But we gotta hold their feet to the fire. If only we had a legitimate news media in the United States, that'd be helpful. Marty, good stuff. Thanks for being normal.
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14: Okay. All right. I told you about a woman whose body was found. We were live on the air, and a friend clued me in that a woman was stabbed to death in Fairfax, Virginia, found dead. And now Bill Malugin, a fine reporter at Fox News, has the breaking news. I'm told by a federal source the suspect arrested in Fairfax County, Virginia, for the stabbing murder of a mother near a jogging trail in Great Falls, Virginia, is a Salvadoran illegal alien, an illegal alien from El Salvador. And the Democrats love crime. They love murder. More Democrats, more murder, because they're the bad guys. The left, the Democrat Party is the left now. They're the bad guys. There it is, Bill Malugin. Salvadoran illegal immigrant caught and released at the border by the Biden administration in El Paso, Texas, April of 2024. And the Fairfax County Police announced the arrest of 19-year-old Alexis Antonio Sadios. Sadios Campos. Too many syllables. I'm Chris Plant. That's two syllables. Arrested him this morning in connection with the stabbing, killing of Carmen Lizette Puch on Monday, the Democrats. All right, now I just wanted to update you on that. Now let's go to the telephones. Let's go to Sarah, calling from Arlington, Virginia. Sarah, you're on the Chris Plant Show.
15: Hi, Chris. Thank you very much. I love your show. I just wanted to make a comment on what the insurance broker was saying earlier. The reason that the premiums went way up under the Affordable Care Act is because they had to cover more stuff, and the Obama administration certainly knew that. That's why so many plans were canceled, and that's why people couldn't keep their plans, even though Obama promised them that they could. But the other thing is that the premiums are going way up now because they're not continuing the extra subsidies. And it goes back to the underlying cost of healthcare, which nobody seems to be able to do anything about. And that has to do with the third-party payer system, with, you know, employers having to cover everybody. And the employees don't have any idea how much is being paid for their services. So the cost and what employers pay, and then what Affordable Care Act.
13: Right.
15: Really,
13: well,
15: not.
13: Sarah. This is what Obama fixed, and the Democrats, and they turned the country upside down to fix it, and it's called affordable. They made it three times as expensive.
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17: I'm Julie Walker, AP News Minute. Moderna shares more than doubled today after the drug maker announces initial results from a study of an experimental cancer treatment that would be the first of its kind if regulators approve it. Moderna and Merck are developing a treatment using an mRNA-based cancer vaccine called intismerin that's designed to be tailored to individual patients based on unique mutations within their tumors. Dr. David Morins, a former senior advisor to infectious disease expert Dr. Anthony Fauci, pled guilty yesterday to plotting to conceal federal records related to research on the origins of the deadly COVID pandemic. COVID's origins remain unresolved. A telescope spies the fastest star in the Milky Way zipping around a black hole, reaching speeds of more than 15,000 miles per second. That's 100,000 times faster than a commercial plane. I'm Julie Walker.
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22: 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Meanwhile, four Brewers pitchers held Seattle to just 5 hits and 0 runs. What a day. I'm Addie Bates.
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Hi, it's me again. Welcome at River Region Sports. It is Wednesday. And it is the last day this week that I'm going to be in studio. Yeah, we'll be on location both tomorrow and Friday. I'll tell you a little bit about that here in just a minute. But we have a good show. Lynn Scarborough today. We'll talk to him in this hour. And then we will talk with Mike Tankersley. Yep, I know. Second week in a row, he will not be on a Thursday. But as I just mentioned, we have a remote tomorrow at Parker Tire and Auto in Tallahassee. And we will be there from 12 to 2, obviously. And from what I understand, they will be grilling hamburgers and hot dogs. If you want to come by and get lunch tomorrow afternoon, I think that's a great idea. We also will be Friday at Louie's, our kickoff show for 2026. We will be there, again, 12 to 2, having a fantastic lunch, I can assure you. Just fantastic. So we're looking forward to that, and that's why Tank is on today as opposed to tomorrow. And we look forward to talking to him. In the second hour, it is hot outside. I could say that every day now, probably for the rest of the month. So I hope you're taking care of yourself. And right now it's, where I am, it's 93 degrees. That doesn't sound too bad. Then you look at, what it feels like. well, 99. It's almost to 100, but right now we're at Toto status, 99. By the way, my wife, we're hearing that song the other day. I don't remember if we were in the car or I don't remember where we were. And she said, all these years, I don't understand what they're saying. And I'm like, what do you mean? What are they saying? I said, they're saying 99. And she said, what? I said, 99. And just as serious as she could be, she said, why are they saying 99? I didn't have an answer. I didn't have an answer. I had no idea why they were saying that. Apparently, this, I don't know if that was the name of the girl or whoever or what, but yeah, I think a legitimate question that my wife asked, because why 99? So anyway, just thought I'd throw that in there. What do we got today? Well, a couple of things. The Braves, I don't talk a whole lot about them for reasons like we've seen in the last two or three weeks. You can get excited watching them play, watching them win 7, 8 games in a row, and then you watch them just fall apart, can't hit, can't score, and that's what they're doing right now. they're struggling. They go through these stretches where – they just don't hit the baseball, or maybe I should say they don't get hits when they need them. Runners in scoring position. Yesterday, I think they had 6 or 7 instances where they could have scored runs in a 2-1 game and didn't do it. They're getting decent pitching, and that seems to be the funny thing about it all. We all hollered about, well, they don't have any starting pitching. Well, they don't have enough starting pitching. Well, they don't have the – they're getting the pitching. That's happening. The question is, are they going to get enough over the course of these final – I don't even know how many games they have left. Let's see here. They've played 126 games. Here I go doing math. So they roughly have what, about 40 games left? Does that sound about right? Anyway, a little less than that. They're still in first place, 5.5 game lead. But, they, again, not scoring any runs. They've lost, I wrote it down somewhere here, they're 4-7 in the last 11 games. They've scored 35 runs in those games. Here's the thing that I look at. The Minnesota Twins, in the previous games that they had played, had given up somewhere in the neighborhood of an average of 6 runs per game.
and had Atlanta scored six runs in either of those first two games, they would have won both of them. So, it you know, you can complain about certain things. Here's their problem. Let me just read you what they have left. You could almost go through the entire season and say this. They have a makeup game tomorrow with the White Sox. The White Sox, last time I checked, I don't know if they still are, first place in the AL Central. Then they go to Milwaukee, and they'll play three games. Actually, they play two in Milwaukee. The third game is part of that Little League Classic or what? I don't know what it is, but they're playing that game in Pennsylvania. Have a day off. They come home, and then they play the Dodgers. Three games against the Dodgers. So that's a tough stretch. They still have series. They have two series left with Miami. One a four-game series. The other a three-game series. The three-game series is at home. The four-game series is at Philadelphia. They've got a series left with the Chicago Cubs. They've got a series left with the Houston Astros. I mean, they've got a tough finish to the season. I think someone posted somewhere that they're playing the toughest finish of all the teams that are competing for a spot in the playoffs. Somebody asked me, do I think they're going to hang in there? Yeah, I think they will, because we've seen this inconsistency from everybody else. We saw it with Philadelphia last week. They couldn't win a game. They couldn't get key base hits. I mean, we've seen it with everybody. The Yankees, I think they're trailing Tampa by, I don't know, four or five games. Instead of guessing, why don't I just look it up? Tampa has been in front, I think, since before the All-Star break. Yeah, five-game lead for the Tampa Bay Rays. Five games. I always look in the loss column. I don't know. Ernie Johnson used to say that all the time on the Braves broadcast. So the Yankees are five games behind, and part of the reason is they haven't scored a lot of runs. So you look at that. Los Angeles and Milwaukee now have better records than the Braves do, which means that if the season ended today, Atlanta would have to play in the first round of the playoffs. I don't think it's going to matter, though. I'm now I'm going to be Debbie Downer. Right now, I don't trust them in postseason. I don't care who they play. And you're looking at the possibility of playing Philadelphia again. You're looking at the possibility of playing San Diego, which they've struggled against for the last several years. The Cubs, it just doesn't look good for the Braves as far as who they play, and they're playing these teams at the end of the season. So we'll see. But, again, the Braves finish out their three-game series against the Twins today. I think Smith-Sauer is back, and he's going to start today for Atlanta. He is only – I think he's only pitched like one, maybe two games due to the fact that he's had injury problems going into the season. So we got that going on. Let's move to another pro sport, the NFL. Tell me what you think when you hear this. This is from Fox News. Yes, news. Roger Goodell, the commissioner of the NFL, says it's not a matter of if, but when the NFL puts teams outside the United States. Here's a quote. At some point, there will be NFL teams outside the USA. I have no doubt about it. And this will happen one day. That's his quote. The commissioner is taking the league's international ambitions further this year, predicting multiple teams could eventually call another country home, and even raising the possibility of a Super Bowl being played abroad. The NFL is already accelerating that push. Nine international games are on the 26th schedule across Australia, Brazil, England, France, Spain, Germany, and Mexico. And owners have approved up to 10 games outside the U.S. beginning in 2027.
I thought they tried this. And I'm going back to when you had the World League of American Football. I don't remember the exact name of the league, but you know, we had games, we had teams, and it was their own league in Europe. And it didn't work. Over the course of, I want to say they played five, six, maybe more years. Some places did well. Some places didn't do well at all. But the cost of playing those games overseas and the travel, because if I remember correctly, there were teams in this part of the world, there were teams in the U.S. that would go over and play over there at times. And they had that, you know, the idea was to work it out to where teams would go over there, play 2 weeks, come back. Teams in Europe would come over to the United States and play two games and go back. And granted, it was minor league ball. But I wonder what the players think about that. I mean, television, it doesn't matter. We're, you know, like you said, you know, we're getting

why I picked that town, that city. And, you know, NFL fans can get up and watch NFL football live, real games, at 9 o'clock in the morning. And then they'll get into their regular games at noon, I'm talking Central Time. And you can watch from morning to the afternoon to the evening. Just like college football, right? Better than college football. And I don't know. I mean, I'm not as big of an NFL fan as I used to be. I have, in the past few years, you know, I've bought Sunday ticket and watched some of the games around the NFL, simply because if I do want to sit down and watch a game here in Central Alabama, chances are pretty good I'm not going to get a decent game because I'm going to get the Falcons or I'm going to get the Saints or I'm going to get both. And quite frankly, I'm like, this is not worth it. Well, this year I'm not getting Sunday ticket. I decided to save the money, which is about $300. And I said, I'm just not going to do it. And sure enough, I mean, I'm going to end up dealing with the same thing. And I'm probably going to watch even less NFL than I normally do. That said, you know, I'm looking at this and I'm trying to figure out, okay, what does the NFL want? Obviously, it wants to be a global sport. That's what they're working towards. And they are under the impression, and I'm sure they've done their marketing and their research, they believe that they can get enough fans, say, in London, or say in Brazil, to where they can play a team there. And my first thought is, okay, that's fine. But how many teams in the United States, excuse me, not teams, but how many cities in the United States would love to have an NFL team? I don't know the answer to that. I'm sure there's a half dozen at least. And I think they would do just fine. Stephen Reed would like to have one. Just joking. But there are a lot of teams that would, there's a lot of cities that would love to have a team in the NFL. And so, but the NFL saying, we don't care about you. We want the money from European and from other parts of the world. I don't know if the players would really like living in Spain for 4 months. I don't know. I mean, you'd be separated from your family. It would be different. It would be different. I've talked to players who play international basketball. They go overseas and they play over there. It's a little different with basketball because you're playing more games. But you really don't have, there's not as much downtime. There's downtime over in Spain and in different parts of Europe. And you know, I've been watching this Hard Knocks off and on. I have watched every episode. I started watching the new one on the Seattle Seahawks. I watched the first episode, and I've started the second episode. And those guys, you know, they spend their time at the I'll call it the clubhouse, but they're out there, you know, they're out there practicing. I think they practice twice a day. They have, they have meetings and that takes up most of their day. But then when they leave and they go to wherever they want to go, you know, obviously a lot of them go to their families. So are these guys going to live in Spain? Are they going to live in London? Are they going to live wherever these teams are? Obviously, I guess you could take your family over there. Certainly, you probably will if you want to. But let's think for a moment. You got a 9-year-old child. What are you going to homeschool them? You going to send them? Let's say you're in Germany. Let's say you're playing in Berlin. I'm just throwing a city out there. I don't know if they'll allow. I don't even know if we have a base

0: there anymore. I don't know, but let's just say they do. And I know we've got armed forces all over Europe. Would the NFL petition the armed forces, the United States, to say, hey, can we send our kids to those schools on campus or on base? I don't know. It creates a lot of interesting aspects that we don't think about sitting here in our home country. But those are things that I think a lot of questions are going to be asked. And I don't know any other way to say it. I mean, it's greed. The NFL needs money. They know they've got the perfect situation, and they think they can make it even better by playing by playing teams, having home teams in Europe. Very interesting. All right, we'll come back. Got a couple of sound bites from the defensive coordinator from Alabama, Kane Womack. He was at the podium yesterday. We'll hear from him when we come back, and then we'll talk to Lynn Scarborough. We're going to do what we typically do this time of year. We're going to do some predictions as far as conferences today. We're looking at the ACC and the Big 12. Stay tuned.
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2: With another ARN News update, I'm Leah Brandon. The UAB Blazers have officially parted ways with Athletic Director Mark Ingram. Blazers basketball coach Andy Kennedy's been named the interim AD. City leaders in Westover unanimously approving a six-month moratorium on data centers. This comes after residents spoke out against them for their impact on land, the environment, and costs. Mayor Bobby Pardue says it's time to take a breath and do more research about data centers. The city still plans to host a town hall on the issue tomorrow evening. And Vista Lago developers on Smith Lake now changing how the project will handle treated wastewater after concerns from residents. Lead developer Nathan Stoop says the development will continue with its planned on-site wastewater treatment plant, but treated water will no longer be discharged above ground. This comes after weeks of concern about the potential impact on Smith Lake. I'm Leah Brandon.
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6: I'm Dan Loney with Your Money Now. The federal investigation into billionaire Mark Walter is apparently having an impact on shares of Carvana, a company that he owns a minority stake in. The auto retailer is seeing shares up about 8% today, but are lower for the week. Prosecutors and the Securities and Exchange Commission are looking into Walter's financial empire about money potentially being routed through insurance companies that he owns. Costco Wholesale is going to start marketing its own Medicare plans in partnership with nonprofit insurer The Scan Group. The two companies will begin Medicare Advantage products in two states and a Medicare supplement in a third, pending regulatory approval. No announcement was made on which states would be involved or when that would occur. Wall Street stocks are higher across the board. The Dow Industrial Average is up more than 200 points. The NASDAQ is now up more than 150. Oil prices also moving higher. West Texas crude up 2% at $86 a barrel. That's Your Money Now.
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0: All right, back for more here on this Thursday. Excuse me, it's Wednesday. I have been so confused about what day it is this week. I can't even explain it. And I just proved my point. All right, Lynn Scarborough coming up here in a few minutes. Just a couple of updates. Program updates. Again, we will have we'll be on location tomorrow at Parker Tire in Tallahassee. Then on Friday, Louis. And you're welcome to come to both of those remotes, noon to 2. You will be fed if you come to Parker Tire. And, of course, you'll come to Louis, and you can really have some great food for your lunch. And that begins our, 11 weeks with Tallahassee hoping to make the playoffs. We will be with you every Friday at Louis during the high school football season and possibly beyond. All right. Also, tonight, our first edition, the season opener, so to speak, of Hey Coach. That'll be at 6 o'clock. You'll get a chance, I believe, to hear Kalen DeBoer talk about things and see what is it. What's the guy's name who calls every the first question? I don't remember. Squirrel? Peanut? Something. Anyway, that's tonight at 6 o'clock. We got Tallahassee football Friday. They'll be at Montgomery Academy. And the kickoff there is 7 o'clock, but the pregame will start at 6 p.m. So I think I got everything in. I'm looking here, and I'm looking at my notes. Yeah, I think so. All right, so got all that going on. Got a chance to listen to some of Kane Womack's press conference from yesterday, the Alabama defensive coordinator. There might have been some things that didn't make a lot of sense at times that he had to say, but I wanted to start off. He was asked about the scrimmage and what he saw from that, and this is what he said.
1: So, you know, one thing that I thought was really impressive, and the thing that I was most excited about from the scrimmage, was just the energy from our sideline. We had almost a little bit of a rotation when you came off the field. If you had played multiple snaps, go to the coolers for a minute, sit down, try to lower your body temperature. Everybody else, right, you're on the juice squad. So I thought our guys did a really good job of bringing energy early. They kept it throughout the scrimmage and even in the finish. And that was something that I think I mentioned to you guys maybe last Tuesday. We had that period at the end of practice where we didn't really do a good job of responding to adversity in a goal line period. And then we came back out and didn't address it well enough on the field. And that felt eerily similar to some experiences that we had had in the past, right? And so we made sure, right, like, hey, guys, don't worry about install. Don't worry about the next walkthrough, whatever. Let's make sure we address this. And those guys did a phenomenal job of taking it and running with it. And then they've been the exact same way every day we've come out to practice. So the energy, the passion that they're creating for themselves right now always is the marking and a making of a good defense. And to me, that's as good as it's been.
0: All right. That was Kane Womack talking about what he saw from the scrimmage. He liked the energy. Can't argue with that, right? I mean, how are you going to – oh, I didn't see any energy. Well, okay, you did. All right. Now, he was asked about the offensive line. He was asked about what he's seeing with this offensive line that has been ridiculed and taken to task and all that stuff. Here was his answer.
1: You know, one thing that I thought was really impressive, and the thing that I was most excited about from the scrimmage, was just the energy from our sideline. We had almost a little bit of a rotation when you came off the field. If you had played multiple snaps, go to the coolers for a minute, sit down, try to lower your body temperature. Everybody else. Right?
0: All right, I'm sorry. I played the wrong cut. I just played the same one. Let's go to the cut I was talking about. Again, asked about the offensive line.
1: He's doing a really nice job with that group. There's a physicality that they are playing with. And I think between them and the tight end room, the running backs and some of the young guys in that room as well are doing a good job of setting the tone. And so there's some things that they're bringing to the table that present challenges for us. So it's really good to be able to see some of those things. Our offense has a lot that they can do and a lot of things that they go to. And so we're able, we're challenged in a number of ways schematically as well. So, I feel like we're seeing good looks and we're seeing some things that put us in tough situations that we got to go find a way to execute and win. But I think, from our defensive line standpoint, we do have a little bit more experience in that room right now. And I think we've got some maturity in that room that tends to be showing up. The ability to line up and play some base defense has not really been something that I've had in my tool bag, for the last couple of years, right, on a consistent basis, right? We've kind of had to move and stem and all that stuff. And I've talked to you guys about that already before. I do think, we're in a better position right now to line up and play base technique along with a number of other things that we're going to do.
0: Okay. What did you get out of that? He mentioned, right, and I started a little late. He mentioned Aiden Klim, the new offensive line coach. He says he appreciates a lot of the things that he's been doing. I don't expect him to come out and say, man, they suck. I don't think he's going to say anything like that. I will say this. And again, I mean, you're trying to interpret something that the defensive side of the ball is seeing from the offensive side of the ball. They're all trying to get better. They're trying to make each other better. And Womack certainly wants his offense to be able to move the football. I think we all understand that. But I didn't really hear anything from him that made me think, oh wow, this offensive line must be better than what we're hearing. I mean, we heard the Aaron Taylor thing yesterday. I played it yesterday. He thinks this offensive line at Alabama's got to be 10 times, 100 times better than it was last year. I didn't hear anything from Womack that said, oh, yeah, oh, I can see a huge difference. I didn't hear that. And I want to say he sidestepped the question. He took the good that he's seen from the offensive line, and he gave you his opinion. I think he, like so many other people, he likes the new offensive line coach. But and I'm not saying he said anything that was wrong. I didn't say I don't want to say he didn't have anything good to say about him. I think he said some good things, but there wasn't this seal of approval like what you got from Aaron Taylor. I just didn't hear it. I thought he's going to praise them, and I certainly believe that these guys on the defensive side they're seeing things and they're. They're wanting to improve and they're wanting I think they want the offensive line to improve, don't you? Let me do a quick comparison. I mentioned I watched the Seattle Seahawks, the Hard Knocks on HBO, and the first episode and maybe even part of the second, and I've only seen about half of the second episode. The offense is just wearing out the defense. I mean, they are, and whoever I can't remember the narrator's name, I mean, he points that out. And the frustration starts to mount with the defense. And eventually they start fighting because they're embarrassed. And, coaches are saying, oh, y'all got to do better. I don't know how that is, if it's that way at college football practices or not. I know fights break out. Heck, fights broke out at high school practices and junior high practices that I was in. But typically when you see a fight break out, it's because you're not playing very well. And I wonder, Are we seeing – have we had many fights break out in Alabama? Has there been very many of those? Is that a measuring stick? Not necessarily, but it – you know, if you're not playing very well or you're not – or you're getting beat off the ball, you know, you typically you get frustrated. I did. You know, I hated it. I couldn't wait for the next play because I wanted to prove that I belong, I guess. So, anyway, it was very interesting. Very interesting. All right, we'll come back, and if we can get him on the phone, hopefully we won't have any problems. Lynn Scarborough will join us. Stay tuned.

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1: It turns out that a lot of news organizations made a lot of mistakes when attributing quotes from my interview. 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

0: right, we're back for more here on River Region Sports. We can see the college football season on the horizon, and Lynn Scarborough ready to talk about it. Lynn, of course, from Lindy's and LindySports.com. We were just talking about the upcoming season for you, Lynn, and I guess some I don't know how much you want to talk about it, but your schedule is going to be a little different this year.
1: Yeah, it has to be. People that have been listening to us for a long time know this. I was diagnosed with cancer a couple of years ago, going on the third year now, and it's just not it's not practical for me to be going to some of these places. I'm still gonna be covering Auburn for Lindy's, and we'll still be doing the radio show every week, and still be doing columns and that type of thing. But I'm just not at my age and having the diseases that I've got. It's just not gonna be practical to be going all over the country to ball games.
0: Yeah, well, I know that's something that you hate to give up, but you also made the point. You know, this is about survival and doing the things you need to do to keep yourself healthy. So,
1: yeah, I've been to. I actually gave a talk at the I don't know if you call it deliver the funeral, but at the funeral of a friend who died of cancer. Since I've had cancer, I've been to several funerals. Had two people that have passed away that have been on my teams that have gone over to the former Soviet Union on the mission teams that I've taken over there for 25 years. And, you know, those we're blessed, you know, Graham. And you and I talk about it on the air when it's Thanksgiving and Christmas and those type things. But we're blessed every day to be living in the United States and in a free country. And it's something we should never take for granted.
0: No, you're absolutely right. That is so true, and hopefully we will continue to have a free country here in the United States.
1: That's we don't want to get into that, but
0: nope.
1: There are some things that I think a lot of folks in our audience are probably concerned about that you and I have been concerned about.
0: Yeah, I agree. Well, we're going to do what we have done. I don't know how many years we've been doing this, but we like to preview the conferences, the conference races, the top teams. And we're going to do that today. We're going to first do the ACC, then we're going to pick up the Big 12. Next week we'll do the Southeastern Conference and the Big 10. And starting with the ACC, and I've got my Lindy's magazine here. I'm ready to go through this thing and talk about it. But first things first, I mean, you're looking at a league that sent a team to the national championship last year. Not even win the ACC, but they didn't even play for the ACC championship. That's how weird it was.
1: Yep, that's really strange. And that's going to be the best team again. Miami is they're loaded, and I really feel like, and I know our regional editors that do our picks feel the same way. You know, Miami. If you look at if you're looking at our magazine, you look over to the other page of facing that and look at the All ACC team, and it is dominated by Miami. I mean, it's, you know, Louisville is going to be a very good team, and I don't know, you know, how much people kept up with them, but Louisville is a very good ball team. Clemson is going to be a very good ball team, and you know, people were disappointed with Clemson last year, but the season they had would not be disappointing for a whole lot of teams. And the real surprise team to me, according to our editors, and I'll admit I don't know that much about them on a player-by-player basis, is SMU. We've got SMU as a title contending team, and they're good, but they don't stack up to me the way that Miami and Louisville and Clemson do. But if you're looking for a dark horse team in the conference, it's probably SMU.
0: And the interesting thing with SMU, because I was reading about them the other day, I didn't realize that they open at Florida State. They have a conference game at Tallahassee, which I thought was interesting.
1: Yeah, and that's going to tell you a whole lot right off the bat. And Lindy's and other folks can be real wrong. We got SMU picked third in the conference, and we got Florida State picked 13th in the conference. And everybody's saying, oh, well, boy, Alabama's got that tough game with Florida State. Everybody's been saying that about Florida State for the last several years, and they're losing ball games like crazy. And, you know, I mean, Florida State's not going to bring in bad players, but they've been in the bottom portion of the of the league for a long time. They're the Nebraska of the ACC with Nebraska being such a power and being in the playoff for the championship, you know, so many times. And now Nebraska's also ran, and Florida State's been the same way. And I know it's difficult for me to realize that I've got Florida State down at the bottom of a league and Nebraska at the lower portion of a league that we're going to talk about next week. And Indiana wins the national championship.
0: Yeah, pretty amazing.
1: You know, but things have changed. Yeah, and I really think that name, image, likeness, and the transfer portal. Well, something weird's happening to the phone there, Graham. Can you hear it?
0: I can hear you fine. Yeah.
1: Yeah. Okay. It's hard to realize how things have changed the major conferences. And you know, we used to go a week earlier on this and be doing the Power Five. Well, we don't have a Power Five anymore. The fifth guy is the Pac-12 or what, 10, whatever it was, and now Oregon State and Washington State are the only two teams still in that league.
0: Right. Yeah, they're now part of the Group of Six, if I remember correctly. They're calling it the G6.
1: Yep.
0: A couple of coaches I want to ask you about. You mentioned Florida State. Is Mike Norvell on the hot seat? And what about Dabo Swinney? What you think he's in any trouble?
1: I don't think so. You know, when you've been there as long as Dabo's been and won as much as he's won, I mean, whenever it's like, you know, it's like people talk about Alabama. They went 9-4 last year. That's not a bad year. But for what Alabama fans expect, you know, there are a lot of teams that would love to have had a 9-4 season. And Clemson ends up, you know, they got off to a bad start. But, you know, they're a decent ball team. And they're, you know, they're high in the league. I think we got them fourth in the conference.
0: Right.
1: So I can't imagine that Dabo will get fired. Now, I guess at some point – he could. You wouldn't have thought Woody Hayes would have ever gotten fired or some other coaches. But I'll be surprised if anything really, really bad happens to Dabo.
0: Well, let's hope he doesn't punch anybody, because if he can keep from doing that, he won't, probably won't get fired. Some of the other teams, how about – what are we thinking at this point about Belichick in North Carolina? Can he do enough to hang around there, or do you think he's probably on a short leash too?
1: Well, I mean, he turned his career into a sideshow because of that girl.
0: Yeah.
1: And I'm not trying to get involved in his romantic life, but when you're letting some beauty queen come to your press conferences and you're talking to her on the sidelines during ball games, I think Belichick, there's a lot of coaches, that would have done well to have retired and stayed retired. And you just start thinking of them. Of coaches in the pros that went to college, in college that went to pros, and it would have been better that when they gave their retirement that they stayed retired. And I think probably Bill Belichick will end up being one of those.
0: I think you're right. All right. Outside of the top four that Lindy's has, which is Miami, Louisville, SMU, and Clemson, is there a team you think could be a dark horse and possibly sneak up and win it?
1: Well, I think it'll be interesting to see what Virginia Tech does because of their coaching change. And, James Franklin going from Penn State in a year that Penn State was picked to be a top 10 team, and they just totally fell on their face. I think it'll be interesting to see what Virginia Tech does. Georgia Tech is not going to have a bad team. And, you know, they're kind of, they're pushed back on the headlines because of how Georgia does all for so many years in a row. But if I was going to pick a dark horse, I might pick Georgia Tech. But I'm going to be interested to see what happens with James Franklin going to Virginia Tech.
0: And, you know, Tech has had a couple of close calls against some really good teams in the past couple of years. Almost beat Georgia a couple of years ago.
1: Yep.
0: And they got Tennessee coming to their place, I want to say the second week of the season. Does that sound right? Second or third? I can't remember. So that'll be an interesting matchup. Boy, you talk about an old-fashioned game there. That's Bobby Dodd and General Nealon, of course, right?
1: Yep.
0: I don't know.
1: Yep, absolutely. There are probably a number of people in our audience, including me, that remember going and covering games. I covered in person a good many Bobby Dodd games.
0: How about that?
1: And that was I missed the days when we had General Nealon and Bobby Dodd, Paul Dietzel, LSU, of course, Shugan Bear. We had some great coaching head coaching guys and their staffs in the SEC back then.
0: No doubt. All right, let's move to the Big 12. Texas Tech is the odds-on favorite there. In fact, some have even picked them to maybe sneak in there and win the national championship this year. What's your feeling about this league?
1: Well, Texas Tech's good, and I think it's a common sense thing to pick them. To be there. They're another one of those leagues that it's hard for me to get caught up on. I don't think we don't have a Big 12 team in the top 10. And for what that used to be, of course, you used to have Texas and Oklahoma and Nebraska and those guys, in that league. But I don't see anybody being a championship contender. But I think Texas Tech probably has the overall best team. Brigham Young is going to be flashy on offense, but then they always are flashy on offense. I question whether or not their defense will be able to stay in there, and be anything like a championship contender. Houston is good. You're talking about teams with really good offenses. And I just named you three with Texas Tech, Houston, and Brigham Young. Defensive teams just don't seem to be there, as much. And I don't think the depth in the Big 12 is going to be as good as it is in the other conferences.
0: How does Utah do without their former coach, Whittington? He's gone now to Whittingham's gone to Michigan.
1: Right, that's right. And he went from the frying pan into the fire. Utah has not been – Utah fans were used to being real contenders and have not been in the last few years. And I think that going into Michigan where they're going up against Ohio State – and we have Oregon. Of course, we'll talk about that next week. He goes into a league that we've got picked to win their fourth consecutive national championship. And SEC people, we're going to be talking next week about comparing SEC to Ohio State, Big Ten. And there's no way around it. We can't duck it next week when we talk about it. The Big Ten has taken over as the predominant conference in the country. And I don't think I would have wanted to go on to Utah to go up and take the challenge at Michigan, but good for him.
0: Baylor opens with Auburn in Atlanta. What do you think about the Bears going into that game and the rest of the way?
1: Well, I think it's going to tell you a whole lot about Baylor and Auburn. Again, we'll talk more Auburn next week. But if Auburn wins that ball game, and then if they could beat LSU in Florida in the early part of the year, they could be a contending team. Auburn's not a bad team. On the other hand, Baylor, they thought they were having a pretty good team last year, and Auburn beat them by a couple of touchdowns on their home field and got off to a very mediocre beginning for Baylor. I think that Baylor does not need to get beat in that ball game. I think Auburn did them a real favor by saying we'll play you in Atlanta at a neutral site. And I know that I think the second largest Auburn alumni club in the world is in Atlanta, but it's still not at Jordan-Hare. And it's not helping the Auburn economy and all that kind of stuff. So it was a controversial thing when they played that game in a neutral field. I expect Baylor to give Auburn a good ball game. And I think, isn't Auburn a double-digit favorite? Aren't they 9 or 10-point favorite?
0: Maybe so. I have not looked at the odds,
1: I think they're somewhere around that. And Auburn's probably got better players than Baylor. But Baylor competing against them and giving them a real ball game is certainly not something that will surprise me.
0: Of course, DJ Lagway is their quarterback now. I wonder if that hurts or helps them. I don't know. He's kind of wishy-washy.
1: Well, it's going to be interesting, isn't it? They opened with Lagway, and then, 2 weeks later, they played Lagway's former team.
0: That's right.
1: So DJ Lagway comes prominently in the headlines for two out of the three first Auburn ball games. Lagway's good. But Auburn's got a strong defense. The Auburn defense going up against Lagway and seeing what he can bring in there is a real interesting part of that ball game. Hey, and Oklahoma State, don't overlook them too much. I've got a friend that's an Oklahoma State fan, and they're big on this sophomore quarterback, Mossmeyer or Mossmaker,
0: yeah.
1: Or I can't remember what it is. But he, there are people that think he may be the most valuable player in the league. And I haven't seen him play, but I know I've got a friend that's a Cowboy, and he's really big on this guy. See, if you want a dark horse player, maybe he's a guy you ought to look at.
0: Last question, and it has to do with primetime. Does Deion Sanders stick around after a year which they are picked to finish last in that league?
1: Yeah. I wasn't sold on him doing that to begin with when he started. they got off, if you remember, got off to a real good start, won like three ball games in a row and had them ranked. And I don't expect Colorado to be very good. Good for Deion for having the courage to try it. He had his sons that were helping him. He knew they were good, and they have him win some ball games. But I suspect it's going to be a long year for the Buffaloes.
0: Yeah, they finished on a 4 or 5-game losing streak and didn't look good in too many of those games. And I'm kind of with you. I think this is it for him. I don't think he'll hang around. They're going to have to, I think, be in the running for a Big 12 championship for him to even have a thought of staying around. And I don't think they're going to fire him.
1: And this team, I mean, again, the Big 12 is not what it used to be.
0: Right.
1: But when you're picked last in a team of the comparative strength with the Big 12, that tells you something about that. I suspect there's going to be some significant on-the-field losses for Colorado.
0: Yeah, I think you're right. All right, Lynn, next week, Big 10 SEC. We look forward to it.
1: Sounds good. Talk to you then.
0: All right. Lynn Scarborough. All right, coming up, Mike Tankersley. Yeah, we got him on a Wednesday because we'll be on site at Parker Tire and Auto tomorrow. So hang around. Tank's coming up.

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1: I'm Julie Walker, AP News Minute. Moderna shares more than doubled today after the drug maker announces initial results from a study of an experimental cancer treatment that would be the first of its kind if regulators approve it. Moderna and Merck are developing a treatment using an mRNA-based cancer vaccine called intismerin that's designed to be tailored to individual patients based on unique mutations within their tumors. Dr. David Morins, a former senior advisor to infectious disease expert Dr. Anthony Fauci, pled guilty yesterday to plotting to conceal federal records related to research on the origins of the deadly COVID pandemic. COVID's origins remain unresolved. A telescope spies the fastest star in the Milky Way zipping around a black hole, reaching speeds of more than 15,000 miles per second. That's 100,000 times faster than a commercial plane. I'm Julie Walker.
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5: A better life with Dr. Sanjay Gupta.
6: It's about as tough a family problem as you can get. An adult child has cut off communication with a parent, or the other way around. It's often represented as ungrateful kids, difficult parents, but the truth, experts say, is usually a lot more complicated and more common than you would think. Researchers estimate one in five people will become estranged from their father at some point. But here's what I find hopeful. Going no contact isn't always the end of the story. Sometimes it's more of a painful pause that gives both people time to heal, reflect, and grow. The common thread among those who found their way back, they stopped pointing fingers and looked inward instead. If you are estranged from someone you love, first of all, I am sorry. Take care of yourself. Stay open. Don't lose hope. But also, don't waste time either. Life is short. I'm Dr. Sanjay Gupta, helping you live a better life.
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0: right, welcome back on this Wednesday. Yes, it is Wednesday, and yes, we have Mike Tankersley. Last week we had him on Tuesday. This week we got him on Wednesday. He's just as confused as I am, I'm sure. You know what day it is, right?
1: No, I'm I'm ready to go.
0: Okay, good.
1: I got a lot of personal stuff to tell you, too.
0: I understand. Why don't we...
1: But there's one thing. Yeah, yeah.
0: You and I, before we came on the air, there's a story out there about a coach or a former coach or somebody.
1: He's a former coach.
0: He's
1: he
0: a
1: got
0: former
1: fired
0: coach.
1: The next day.
0: Okay. Yeah. Well, he wasn't at the time that this happened, but last week he tried to say he was a member of the media. And I'm really curious. This is at a jamboree at Gunnersville, and it was an ARAB coach, right? Was it not?
1: No, it was a Gunnersville coach.
0: Gunnersville coach.
1: I think it was their new defensive coordinator.
0: Okay.
1: I haven't checked, but Gunnersville and ARAB are the rivals.
0: Sure.
1: Like Alabama and Auburn. Okay. And they play next week.
0: Okay.
1: And I don't know if they're still in the same region or not, but they've played for the Marshall County Championship. For years and years and years.
0: Right.
1: Back when it was more important to win the county than it did the state.
0: Right.
1: There was a time for that. And apparently they call him the new defensive coordinator. Channel 48 had a little story about it. They must have been there filming. But this is on Friday night. On Thursday night, before that, Gunnersville had played Douglas in the Jamboree game. I guess at Gunnersville. So the coaches were off, so they came to ARAB to scout ARAB for next week's real game.
0: Right.
1: And the coach walked on the field. He had a free pass. I mean, he had a coach's pass, but he walked down the field and told the police he was with the AL.com.
0: Right.
1: And they thought that was kind of odd. They didn't recognize him, you know. And anyway, they felt like he was drinking, had been drinking.
0: Ah.
1: So they escorted him out of the place. Back to his car, and there they did a sobriety check, and they got it for public drunkenness. Okay.
0: Gotcha. Okay.
1: The joke was.
0: The joke.
1: By another journalist, and you'll appreciate this one, was they should have been tipped off of the fact that AL.com don't send reporters to ball games anymore.
0: Especially jamborees.
1: Yeah. And the second thing I thought about was they buried the sports lead. They said Gunnersville got beat by Douglas the night before for the first time since 2012. And I'm thinking, I can't believe Douglas ever beat Gunnersville in anything.
0: Wow. By the way, I looked it up. ARAB and Gunnersville are in different classes this year. So
1: okay.
0: they're not.
1: That happens a lot. Now, through the years, this happens a lot.
0: ARAB, I think, is 5A, and I think Gunnersville is 4A. So.
1: Okay.
0: It was just when I read it, I got to ask Tank about that one because that looks really strange. And you didn't know the guy, right? You've never met him.
1: No.
0: Yeah. Okay. Well.
1: I honest to God, my memory is, and it's out in public domain. It's not, I thought his last name was Beers, ironically enough.
0: I mean, I could look it up, but I haven't done that of late. But I don't remember.
1: I didn't recognize the name either.
0: Anyway, what a way to start the year, huh?
1: Yeah. But if they're getting beat by Douglas, ARAB's got a chance. Well, ARAB hardly ever beats Gunnersville year in and year out. It's just they've got a small, you know, they've won. They've not won as many state championships as they should have.
0: Yeah.
1: But you know, they've won in basketball, and they had Kent Looney and that crowd, and in basketball, and then of course he went to Alabama.
0: Right. And UAH.
1: Yeah.
0: That's where I saw him.
1: he was well known for being able to dunk a basketball when he was in the seventh grade.
0: I saw it. They played AUM in the district tournament in Montgomery back in the 70s. I was there with my dad. I remember him, and I remember another guy named – can you believe this? I don't remember who I saw last night play. James Dooms was this big – he wasn't that big. I mean, he was thick. He was like 6'5", maybe, but he could jump out of the gym. And AUM was good. I don't know, you know, where they were ranked and all that, but they ended up losing to him. And that was for the district championship, so they ended up going to the national tournament. But anyway, that was beyond. That's not what we're here to talk about. You said you had a go ahead.
1: Yeah. I have one more thing I wanted to bring up first.
0: Yeah.
1: I got two, I think, really good trivia questions. One from my friend Bob White.
0: Of course.
1: Actually, both of them. You know, but I helped him research one of them because we couldn't make it make sense. But my old boss at the Arab Tribune died last week in a house fire.
0: Oh, I'm sorry.
1: Last Saturday night. Yeah, he was 79. And it's a big story, as you might imagine. But one thing that people don't know, since he was 79, was he was one time among the top five golfers in the state of Alabama, amateurs. Wow. For years. I mean, he competed for years. But he knew all the big wigs. And all the big wigs knew him, more importantly.
0: Yeah.
1: And he was, I talked to, a while back when I was in Montgomery. What's his name? I can't believe it. But he went to Montgomery Country Club, and then he went to University of Alabama. And he was also, I think, in Oklahoma. I think Ed actually golfed at Houston, where, you know, that was a big,
0: University of Houston?
1: Big college. Yeah, big college at that time. I'm not sure he did two years or four.
0: And they have a history of a good golf team, too.
1: Oh, yeah. They sure do. But I just wanted to mention that because, the story that AL.com wrote a story about him, mainly because he was a longtime publisher of the Arab Tribune, owner of it. His family founded it back in 1958.
0: Hmm.
1: I think his dad... But his dad died like a year later, and his brother took over. And Ed bought it in 1970, and had run it until like 2 years ago when he sold it, knowing he was nearing the end of his career.
0: Right.
1: He wanted to pass it off to the guy who'd been running it for a while anyway, and so he Charles Wisniewski. But anyway, nobody's talking about his golf, and you know, I wrote columns for Golf in Montgomery, and I wrote golf columns in Arab, and I'm not there anymore, so I alerted somebody from AL.com, but the older golf crowd would know who Ed Reed was.
0: Yeah, you remember Emil Vaughn in Montgomery?
1: Yeah, absolutely.
0: I see him.
1: He regained his amateur status.
0: Right, and I bet I'm going to ask him about him because I know he knows about
1: That's
0: him.
1: About his era. Yeah,
0: because Emil was also a great golfer, is a great golfer. I mean, he's still playing, and I think he's tried to – actually, he has qualified for the Senior U.S. Open a couple of times and played in it. So, I'm sorry to hear that. But again,
1: I can't say he didn't. He probably played in a Southern amateur. I'm not sure about a U.S. amateur, but he was one of the perennial top five favorites in the Alabama state amateur.
0: Second?
1: You hear all the top golfers. In golf, it's kind of that way.
0: Sure.
1: You have a community of golfers. Exactly. But I remember when I was a kid, before I worked for him, he was a member out at the Arab Country Club. My dad was too. And it's just like three blocks behind me where my first house in Arab was, because I could see the golf course. They shut it down since then. But him and a guy named Billy Eastep would play for the club championship. And that Sunday, I mean, everybody in the club was out watching.
0: How about
1: that? You're talking about hundreds of people out there watching, and they'd put on the show. But Billy Eastep was a really great
0: player.
1: That's
0: a neat thing. I miss those days.
1: You used to have that. Yeah, you used to have club tournaments.
0: Yeah, you used to have club tournament. My dad, he was a member at Bonnycrest, and he would play in the club tournament every year. And that's before I was around because
1: I love Bonnycrest.
0: There's nothing to love anymore. It's not there. But,
1: neither is Arab Country.
0: And I guess, you know, that's the other thing is you mentioned club there, and Arab closed, and Bonnycrest is closed. There's a couple of others that have closed. It's getting harder and harder because people just don't play golf as much as they used to. And I don't get it, because it's a great sport. I would play more if I could. But
1: there you go, but you can't.
0: But I just got things going on and you know, it's funny. I said I probably played more when my sons were living in my house than now. And I used to say, well, once they're gone, I won't have to spend as much time at their ball games. And I've played less. So, of course, I didn't own my own business back then.
1: I know some things, the economy and some things have impacted this over the years. But I know there's several courses in the Montgomery area, Bonnycrest being one. But what happens is people grow up around a country club. And all the kids and friends, everybody know we had a swimming pool. We had tennis courts. You know, and Arab is only a town of about 5,000 or 6,000 people. But it was it was, you know. Now, there was a lot of times during the day, I'd play golf, I'd play 54 holes. out there at the country club. But hardly anybody stayed in town. And even at Montgomery, people that were Bonnycrest members, only a few of their, you know, descendants, you know, sons and daughters, continued at Bonnycrest.
0: Right.
1: They might have been somewhere else and continued playing golf, but they weren't at Bonnycrest.
0: That's right.
1: And that's how clubs die out.
0: Yeah, exactly. They don't replace the members or the people who
1: right.
0: are playing there on
1: a
0: consistent
1: basis. Well, and the people that do join, and see, the country club got sold years back. Oh, but a friend of mine, actually, he just sold it to a developer who's blocked it off. I used to go out there and walk my dog and walk my nephew a lot out there, and I still do a little bit because you can climb under the fence. Had a big pond out there, and
0: right?
1: It's just nothing. It's just nothing.
0: Wow.
1: It's just kind of sad.
0: It is very
1: sad. The clubhouse is still down there, and that's where I had my first job. The pro shop in the country club at the bottom, I was in the pro shop, and my uncle owned the bar across the way, and we were basically the only legal bar in Marshall County for many years.
0: Is that right?
1: Yes, sir.
0: That's interesting. Okay. Yeah. Well, did you
1: have a key when I was a sophomore?
0: So you could go out there and play anytime you wanted? Is that?
1: I could go out there and play anytime I wanted. I could open up a bar anytime I wanted, and did. I can admit that now. I can tell you some stories.
0: Yeah, let's go.
1: I had access to three golf carts, one with my dad, one with my uncle who ran the bar, and one was another one. I forgot how I had access to it. One of them was a three.

0: my career, my life, this year. Philip Marshall died earlier this year.
1: Right, right.
0: And
1: who was mentioned at the SEC Media Days, by the way.
0: He was, yeah. Greg Sankey. He was, yeah.
1: Well, look, this is the way it's going. You and I were getting old, and our friends are getting old. And
0: hey, there's a lot of our age people that have died.
1: Oh, that's what I'm saying. I mean, I've got friends that have passed away, a couple of wives of friends that have passed away. Just it's no fun having to deal with that, but that's just kind of part of when you get old. And I don't make fun of people who look in the obituaries anymore because they do that because they're checking on their friends. I have no doubt about that. So
0: yeah, the sad thing about Ed is apparently, from all I can tell, he burned completely up in his fire.
1: Is that right?
0: Yeah. So there's no body to bury.
1: I didn't realize that's how he passed away. So that's news right there to us.
0: Well, I am very close with his son-in-law. He had two daughters, and Mark was my boss at the Tribune, as well as Charles Lisnett, for, going on almost 15 years. I started in 76 when Ed came to me and said, "You've been supplying the stats to our sports editor. Can you just write the story?" And that's how I got in journalism, in 1976, first game. Yeah.
1: Fell in love with it and couldn't leave it.
0: No, it was $10 a story.
1: $10
0: a story.
1: Big spenders. And now you can see Tank's picks. He is part of our press picks, which I have not put that on the website, but I'm going to do that this afternoon. So you get to keep up with his picks.
0: Have you got your local, lack of a better
1: yeah,
0: word?
1: Yeah, I'll send you the link.
0: Tab?
1: Yes, I will send you the link.
0: All right.
1: That way,
0: I need to study
1: up
0: on some of these. Well, I probably have a major upset in there somewhere.
1: I didn't see one, so I think you probably kind of went down the line with almost everybody else. So we don't have to worry about that. I know we're about to run out of time in this segment, but I got to ask you the Braves. I mean, they're just we're seeing this with everybody, but it seems like the Braves are right now in such a funk that they're getting good pitching, but they're not getting good hitting.
0: Yeah, look at the Yankees. I mean, Yankees fans are up in arms. The Dodgers fans are up in arms. I mean, Tarik Skubal, what is he, 0-2?
1: But he only gave up like one or two runs in each of those starts. But like you said, they're not scoring any runs. You know? They're struggling to score runs. And I don't know. I just kind of wonder.
0: Milwaukee has no problem. They scored.
1: Everybody does. There's not a team out there that's not having a problem scoring runs, with the exception that there's one or two teams, but then they don't have any pitching. So, I mean, that's kind of how it looks to me. I don't know how it looks to you.
0: I know my friend who has him in our fantasy league, Paul Skeens, had another mediocre outing just now.
1: What are you hearing about? There's a lot of rumors out there about him, and he's not getting along with pitching coaches and all that. I mean, what are you hearing on that?
0: Well, I don't know, but he had a lot of leverage in his negotiating his next contract, but that's about evaporated.
1: Yeah, you're right.
0: And he's not even the best pitcher on that staff.
1: Well, I do wonder.
0: You're hearing
1: about
0: stories
1: that
0: now coming out, because I know, because my friend Bob White has Paul Skeens, loves him, loves Livy Dunn.
1: Well, who doesn't?
0: Who doesn't? And he's been telling me, he said, this guy's not right. And
1: so you think there's something else going on besides?
0: Well, now, as per usual, now there's coming out stuff, pictures of him on the beach with Livy, with a beer belly, and stuff like that. And that he was somewhere during the offseason. But the main culprit seems to be there's a lot of people who played in that preseason tournament, the World Cup or whatever they call it, World Baseball Classic or whatever they call it.
1: Right.
0: But Vlad Guerrero played in it. He's had a horrible year, and he's not a pitcher.
1: Right.
0: But Edwin Diaz. I mean, there's a lot of players that played in it, not just out of the United States, but a lot of players, and they've just had horrible times. Edwin Diaz, of course, 2 years ago got hurt, or the previous one got hurt at the end of the game. Celebrating, and he was never well. He's got back to being the same, but not with the Dodgers this year.
1: And Acuña has not

0: exactly worn the ball out either.
1: Have you seen that story? I just saw it today. He's being sued for like $3 million by this loan company saying he hadn't paid it back.
0: Oh, really?
1: And they sued the Braves too.
0: Okay.
1: Like $2.3 million. And his agency is Bad Bunny. And they said they've had all sorts of trouble with Major League Baseball. Well, I don't know what that's about.
0: I don't either.
1: But he's playing like he's worried about something.
0: Yeah, could be. All right, we got to take a break. We'll come back. We got trivia. You said this is a Bob White trivia question coming up, right? Is that what you said?
1: Yeah.
0: Okay. All right. I got a couple. Mine has to do with college football. We'll see what they're all about when we come back.

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1: With another ARN News update, I'm Leah Brandon. The UAB Blazers have officially parted ways with Athletic Director Mark Ingram. Blazers basketball coach Andy Kennedy has been named the interim AD. City leaders in Westover unanimously approving a six-month moratorium on data centers. This comes after residents spoke out against them for their impact on land, the environment, and costs. Mayor Bobby Pardue says it's time to take a breath and do more research about data centers. The city still plans to host a town hall on the issue tomorrow evening. And Vista Lago developers on Smith Lake now changing how the project will handle treated wastewater after concerns from residents. Lead developer Nathan Stoops says the development will continue with its planned on-site wastewater treatment plant, but treated water will no longer be discharged above ground. This comes after weeks of concern about the potential impact on Smith Lake. I'm Leah Brandon.
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5: 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The federal investigation into billionaire Mark Walter is apparently having an impact on shares of Carvana, a company that he owns a minority stake in. The auto retailer is seeing shares up about 8% today, but are lower for the week. Prosecutors and the Securities and Exchange Commission are looking into Walter's financial empire, about money potentially being routed through insurance companies that he owns. Costco Wholesale is going to start marketing its own Medicare plans in partnership with nonprofit insurer The Scan Group. The two companies will begin Medicare Advantage products in two states and a Medicare supplement in a third, pending regulatory approval. No announcement was made on which states would be involved or when that would occur. Wall Street stocks are higher across the board. The Dow Industrial Average is up more than 200 points. The NASDAQ is now up more than 150. Oil price is also moving higher. West Texas crude up 2% at $86 a barrel. That's Your Money Now.
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0: All right, we're back here on River Region Sports. It is Wednesday, but we still got Mike Tankersley. And we still have trivia, which has become the tradition. Is that a good thing to call it?
1: Yeah.
0: I think you're right. You got two, I got two. I went first last week. I'm going to let you go first this week. We both have an AP poll question. And you've already told me what it is. We'll go ahead and read it out loud again.
1: Okay, all right. This preseason poll, the one it just released, was it Monday?
0: Yes, Monday. That's correct.
1: For the first time since 2015, no SEC team got a first place vote. You know who got all? You know why they didn't? You know that? You know who got all the first place votes in 2015?
0: I'm trying to remember who. Was it Clemson?
1: Ohio State. Yeah.
0: And that was
1: they were unanimous.
0: Okay.
1: And I don't even think they made the playoffs that year.
0: No, they didn't. You remember that was the year they got – wasn't that year they got killed by Purdue?
1: Maybe. Yeah,
0: and then they were crying because they didn't get into the playoffs. Yeah. So you gave me the answer then.
1: Yeah. I'm sorry. I botched that one.
0: Was that Bob White's question?
1: Yeah.
0: Okay.
1: Yeah, it was.
0: Okay.
1: Yeah. Oh,
0: I got.
1: He gave me both of them. Go ahead.
0: I got an AP question as well.
1: Okay.
0: All right. Actually, I have two. All right. This particular poll was the lowest that Alabama has been ranked to start the season. They were 13th in the AP poll, I think. The last time Alabama was not ranked was 2007. Okay.
1: Right.
0: But in the 11 weeks that year, 2007, how many weeks were they ranked?
1: In 2007?
0: In 2007. They were ranked. They eventually became ranked, but they were not ranked to start off the season.
1: Oh, Lord, I can't remember those early Saban years. I like the early Bryant years.
0: Well, this is the first Saban year.
1: Yeah, he got beat by Auburn 36-0 that year, didn't he? I'd say four.
0: You're close. No, they were not.
1: The first year they got killed by Auburn.
0: I don't know if they got killed, but they lost. No, I don't think that's correct.
1: It
0: may have been.
1: He never lost again. Well, he did too.
0: Yeah. He lost a couple of times.
1: Famously,
0: one of which is the most famous loss maybe in Alabama history. The answer is five, but they did not finish. In the poll, they didn't make it in the final. But you remember that was also the year they lost to La Monroe.
1: And still, La Monroe came after this. They went into the LSU game with a chance to clinch the Western Division.
0: That's right.
1: If they beat LSU.
0: That's right.
1: At home. And they had a chance. They played well. And the team, LSU just dwarfed them in size.
0: Yeah, you're right.
1: But then they lost to Mississippi State, I think, after that. And they lost to La Monroe after that. Or maybe vice versa. I think they beat somebody in the bowl. I think it was 3-4.
0: I don't remember who it was they beat. But,
1: it was like a 7-6 record, wasn't it?
0: Yeah, they finished 7-6. You're right. Because they were 6-6 to finish his the regular season, and then they beat you're right, I think it was Independence Bowl, and I don't remember who they beat in that game. I for some reason
1: it wasn't Colorado. They played Colorado there one time, and I believe that was under Shuler.
0: Yeah, I don't think that was you're right. So all right, what you got?
1: All right, here's a baseball question.
0: All right.
1: Two nights ago, Pete Crow Armstrong, also known as PCA for the Cubs, did something that hasn't been done since 1957 in Major League Baseball.
0: And I'm supposed to tell you what it is.
1: Yes.
0: I think it has to do with he hit two home runs.
1: Yes.
0: One in his first at bat.
1: Yes.
0: And I want to say it wasn't a grand slam, was it?
1: No.
0: And then he hit one in his last at bat.
1: That won the game.
0: Game.
1: That is partially correct.
0: Okay.
1: There are seven players in Major League history have done that. But only one other player has done what PCA did Monday night, and that is hit a leadoff home run on the first pitch he saw, and then hit a game-ending, game-winning home run on the last pitch he saw in the game. And that happened. The last time it was done, and I guess the only other time it was done in 1957 by the second greatest Puerto Rican baseball player of all time.
0: Is that another question, or are you?
1: The answer is that. That's who it is.
0: So who was it that the second greatest Puerto Rican player? Who was that?
1: Vic Powell.
0: Oh, okay. See, I didn't know that.
1: Yeah.
0: I had no idea. Okay. My second one is, again, back on the AP poll. Auburn, of course, was not ranked to start the upcoming season. When was the last time they were ranked in a preseason poll? What year? Incorrect.
1: You go back further?
0: Nope. You don't have to go back as far.
1: Well, 2024 then.
0: Back a little further.
1: Okay. Can't remember what. Well, of course, we got the COVID years in there somewhere.
0: Well, this was a Saban year. I'll just tell you, it was a Saban year, obviously.
1: 2019?
0: Close. 2020.
1: Okay.
0: They started the season 11th. And if I remember correctly, they fell out pretty quick.
1: This is for both clubs. I want to make a point in our last.
0: You got a minute if you need to make it. Yeah. Go ahead.
1: Well, no, I mean, I don't know why Alabama fans have so been out of shape about being ranked so low as 13 in the country. They aren't as good as they were under Saban. Right. I would venture to guess hardly anybody is.
0: Right.
1: And you got to admit, Indiana caught lightning in a bottle. The Braves caught lightning in a bottle in 2021. By that, I mean they caught fire kind of at some point in the season. They caught fire, and it never went out, and it took them all the way. They've been beat by that. Braves have been beat by that in the past. And now what? Both Auburn and Alabama. Auburn got 3 votes. Alabama's 13. As a fan, I love it. You remember Kirk did the Inside the Alabama? Kirk, what's his name? Kirk. He was with
0: Alabama.
1: I'm
0: trying to remember.
1: He's still with them.
0: Yeah. He did. You're right. He had the probably.
1: He had the magazine and all that for years and years and years.
0: Right.
1: I see him on Facebook a lot, but I'm no longer on Facebook. Anyway, he said this one time. He said, the difference between the Alabama and Auburn game, as far as Alabama's concerned, is the Tennessee game was the game he most wanted to win, and the Auburn game was the game he most hated to lose. And that's a pretty good way of putting it.
0: Yeah.
1: Alabama and Auburn fans this year both should have the attitude. For most of my life, Alabama's been high up there.
0: Right.
1: And I'm worried every week about them getting beat. Happened during Bear Bryant. I was worried the first 5 years of Saban, because it's going to return to normal. He surpassed Bryant in that alone, because they seemed to never, once they got going, they seemed to never have a real setback. I mean, a real bad game.
0: Right.
1: Alabama under Bryant had almost won a year. Everybody has almost won a year.
0: That's okay? True.
1: And Saban didn't. But having said that, I'm looking forward to them having the chance at victories. They got a lot of chances for big victories this year. And I'm not worried about them losing. And Auburn fans, that's what they should be saying. You know, every time they beat Florida, what's that going to do for them? And they got the quarterback and a coach, I think, to get it done.
0: Yeah. We'll see. I mean, we can talk a little bit about that when we come back.
1: But there ain't no pressure on Auburn.
0: No, there's no.
1: You're
0: right.
1: 8 games.
0: No, there is no pressure on Auburn. There's always going to be pressure on Alabama. That's the bottom line. We'll take a break. We got more to get into. We'll talk a little college football and who knows what else when we come back.

0: 877-329-0197 or 283-8200.
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0: All right, back for more here on River Region Sports. Mike Tankersley with me. Yeah, it's Wednesday, but we, again, will be at Parker Tire and Auto tomorrow for a remote. They're celebrating, I think, their 30th anniversary. Congratulations to those folks. And then, of course, Friday we'll be at Louis. Tank, I need you to come down at least once. Come okay. Eat with us at Louis. You won't be disappointed. It'll be worth your trip.
1: Okay.
0: Okay, he's not going to commit. I get it. All right, you said you had something else you need to clean up with Major League Baseball.
1: Well, yeah, first it was Kurt McNair, was the name
0: Kurt
1: I was
0: McNair.
1: Trying to
0: You're
1: think
0: right.
1: of.
0: I don't know why yeah. I couldn't think of that either, but.
1: I know, I've known him all my life.
0: Yeah.
1: All right, I think his name, I didn't write it down. That's what just to show you. He basically ain't got a hit since, but Joshua Baez for the Cardinals.
0: Yeah.
1: Hit three home runs.
0: Right.
1: Including on the first pitch, speaking of the first pitches.
0: Uh-huh. And his second pitch.
1: And then, more I thought about that, he's not on my fantasy team. He is on somebody's fantasy team. Somebody got that. And those six RBIs. But what, you know, when you were kids playing baseball in the yard, I don't know what you've dreamed of. I dreamed of making catches over the fence and bringing them back in from a home run. That's what I fantasized about. But everybody also had to fantasize about you getting the game-winning hit or hitting a home run or something like that. And here this kid does it. And you saw, I mean, it just brought out the more I thought about it, it brought out kind of the kid in me a little bit. And when I saw the highlights of it and heard the – it was Chip Carey made the call on all three, I believe it was, for the Cardinals. And I kept looking for that – lady in white standing up in the stadium. I kept waiting for him to pan the cameras to pan to her. You know, I mean, that was just so unreal. And then I saw, well, I hadn't seen it. I actually heard it because I was listening to the radio while I was in the car. And they have a clip of his minor league teammates watching his first at bat. And what is it about baseball that you dream a lot? Because the guy, they filmed his second at bat too, you know, because why? Just that off chance he might hit a second one in his first major league game. And then they kept filming for the third one, and why did they do that? Just on the off chance he did another home run. Because it's never been done before.
0: Right.
1: You just saw something with him that has never been done before. And every now and then in baseball, you'll see something like that. And that's what's really the charm of baseball. I mean, it's not as popular as football. It's, not around here. It's not as popular as college football. But, you know, we saw Jason Hayward hit his first home run on opening day. We saw Jeff Francoeur for the Braves hit a home run the first time he came up to the plate, or the first game he came up when he got moved up from the minors. You know, those are memories that you just can't forget them.
0: No, you're right. And there's a romantic feeling about baseball. I think that's, you know, it's different than any other sport. And, you know, if you're a youngster like, you know, you and I are, we grew up playing it. We grew up in the backyard playing it. Like you said, we make believe we were hitting game-winning home runs or making saving catches, whatever. And not that you can't do that in other sports. I mean, we do the same thing in basketball, you know. You make the game-winning shot or whatever.
1: Oh, yeah.
0: But baseball just has a different feel, and you just explained it. And unfortunately – you just mentioned a couple of players that ended up kind of being a disappointment when it was all said and done. Because when they came up, you know, they were can't-miss prospects. And, you know, I saw Francoeur when he was with, I guess it was Mississippi Braves. And, you know, I wasn't real impressed with him when he came over and played the Biscuits. And he also got into a tussle with somebody. He got hit by a pitch or something, I remember this more than anything. Both benches emptied, and Francoeur standing out in center field. He never moved. And I'm like, well, what a loser you are. You don't even go support your team or whatever. But all that to say is baseball has a different feel, and hopefully this guy can. You know, he can live up to what has got to be the most incredible start to a rookie's career.
1: Yeah, I don't think he's got a hit since that game.
0: Well,
1: I may be wrong about that.
0: No, I get it.
1: He's down below 190, depending on what he did last night.
0: I mean, I haven't seen him play yet, so I wouldn't be surprised. I mean, that's what makes it so and it's tougher today now, but thanks to all the technology. And I think pitching is better. You're facing better pitching, all of it. So
1: faster pitching. In our fantasy league, for instance, they're already calling him Tuffy Rhodes.
0: Tuffy
1: he had three home runs at Wrigley Field one year and didn't really do much.
0: Never heard it from again. Yeah. Well, let me ask you, since we're talking baseball, and I kind of brought this up a little bit, but this team, I think they're capable of finishing it out and going into the playoffs. My problem is, you just don't. You know, what did Forrest Gump say? You get a box of chocolates, you don't know what you're going to get.
1: Yeah.
0: I kind of feel that way with them.
1: Well, there's one thing that's giving you a little hope, and it's that the Dodgers aren't dominating like everybody thought they would. I mean, they've got roster investment. I mean, quadruple some teams in the league. You know, quadruple.
0: Yeah. That's what everybody's upset about.
1: And then there's the Brewers leading the league in everything with a roster. They're paying good, but they're good players. But they're a small market team basically that has to make things work every year. And that's the thing about the Dodgers. Used to be with the Yankees, they spend so much money they can make mistakes.
0: Yeah.
1: And I remember one year they had Craig Nettles, who was a good player for many years, but this particular year he wasn't doing anything. And all of a sudden in the postseason he got alive, he came alive. So, you know, when you got talent everywhere, you got more chances of people, you know, catching fire. That's what was frustrating about the Braves for so many years. They had the players. And now they've got the players. If Acuna was hitting, and I don't know what this loan defaulting is that he's had happen and causing him to get sued by a loan company in Florida, and the Braves getting sued, and maybe that's been on his mind. I have no idea, but he's not the same player he was a couple years ago.
0: Well, I'm going to make this point about him.
1: And I saw him get frustrated last night for the first time, and I felt for him a little bit.
0: I think he is immature. I don't know either way to say. And he's been in the league now how many years? Six or seven years?
1: Yeah.
0: And he hasn't grown up. And I get some of it. He's playful and all that. But at some point, he's got to grow up a little bit. You know what I mean?
1: Yeah.
0: And because there are things that he does sometimes that just blows my mind. We see all the incredible plays he makes in the field. But when is the last time he's had a hit that just made you go, wow, how did he do that? Or, man, this guy's incredible. He hits home runs. You know, he does all those things. He just doesn't do it enough that matches his talent. I think he's the most talented player in baseball. I still do.
1: Speaking of the devil, he's up to the plate with two men on right now.
0: Well, I'm just saying it's hard. And look, that's what I'm saying. It's hard. But I wonder about his work habits. I wonder if he, you know, does he do enough to understand what he's up against, whoever the pitcher is. I mean, there's just things out there that don't make a lot of sense to me with him. And the fielding comes easy because it's just natural for him to make great plays. But we both know, and I've talked to hitters, and I hear hitters talking about it. You got to work. There's great hitters in the league, and they're having to work just as hard as everybody else. And I think he's lost. I think he's lost a little bat speed. I don't think he's doing the things that he was doing with the bat before he had his major injury for whatever reason. But in my mind, I think that's his work ethic. I really do. Because I think he's capable of hitting 300 every year.
1: Oh, yeah. I had a guy. Well, it was Tom Hart. He was married to the Fox Sports PR person. I sat with him in a ball game one time over there. And he talked about that, and he said, you can tell the ones that keep working at it and the ones that don't. Well, I think Acuna just got a hit. Yeah, he did. So they tied
0: See,
1: it up.
0: See, I talked bad about him, and that's there you go.
1: Yeah,
0: you
1: know? that was kind of my point. I've got the Braves bet today.
0: Well, that makes sense. But anyway.
1: It was true, and he mentioned a couple of players the Braves had. Well, you'll see it all the time. Players will come up, and then they get the and have success. And don't think, and it's the same in football. We went through an era of SEC quarterbacks, I mean, I don't know, way back, where there was great freshmen, you know, back in the Kerwin Bell era, you know. Vanderbilt had a great quarterback. LSU had a great quarterback. Hey, one season. And then some of them would persevere. I mean, Kerwin Bell, for instance, was pretty good his senior year, too. But these other coaches are watching the same film as these fans are watching, and they're coming up with ways to defend you, and they're doing the same thing in the majors. A guy hits three home runs in one game, you're going to find out, well, what do you not – you don't throw him something, and I don't know what it is, but they'll figure it out on film because there's so much film and everything on all these people.
0: Right.
1: Well, the batter has the same opportunity to watch film of the pitchers. So those that work at it and keep grinding, they're the ones that, you know, plow through. And that's where Acuna is in his career, and he's been hurt by injuries. Everybody could see that.
0: Right.
1: But, you know, it's, Drake Baldwin is showing me something this year by continuing to hit the ball well, even after being in the year, having the year he did last year. Drake Baldwin really impressed me. You know, he's
0: a smart hitter. I mean, he does,
1: yes.
0: He does a lot of good things. And I realize he's kind of a pre-swinger at times, but I think he works at it. I really do. So. Hey, we're out of time. I don't think I've got anything next Thursday, so we'll try to get you on Thursday next week. How about that?
1: Okay, we'll go over my picks from this past week and laugh at them.
0: No, we're not going to do that.
1: High school football.
0: If we did that, we'd have to bring mine up, and I'd probably have to laugh too. All right, Tank, have
1: All
0: a
1: right,
0: great
1: man.
0: Week.
1: Talk to you next week.
0: All right, Mike Tankersley. 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Should be a lot of fun. They, from what I understand, they'll be providing hamburgers and hot dogs for lunch, celebrating an anniversary. I believe the 30th anniversary. Hard to believe. But they got a great staff. We look forward to that. Friday, we're at Louis. Also, you can pick up the football preview guide. You can see it online. 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
3: I'm Julie Walker, AP News Minute. Moderna shares more than doubled today after the drug maker announces initial results from a study of an experimental cancer treatment that would be the first of its kind if regulators approve it. Moderna and Merck are developing a treatment using an mRNA-based cancer vaccine called intismerin that's designed to be tailored to individual patients based on unique mutations within their tumors. Dr. David Morins, a former senior advisor to infectious disease expert Dr. Anthony Fauci, pled guilty yesterday to plotting to conceal federal records related to research on the origins of the deadly COVID pandemic. COVID's origins remain unresolved. A telescope spies the fastest star in the Milky Way zipping around a black hole, reaching speeds of more than 15,000 miles per second. That's 100,000 times faster than a commercial plane. I'm Julie Walker.
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7: The Milwaukee Brewers made history on Tuesday night, thrashing the Seattle Mariners 22-0 at American Family Field. The 22-run margin matched the modern MLB record for the largest shutout victory, thanks from help by Christian Yelich, David Hamilton, and Luis Lara. Meanwhile, four Brewers pitchers held Seattle to just 5 hits and 0 runs. What a day. I'm Addie Bates.
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14: SEC head coach does have his own self-created problems. But the biggest criticism is officially way off target. It is the Chuck Oliver Show, and it's going to be a wonderful Wednesday to talk college football because, you know, we practically have games. Appreciate y'all coming here for the convo for 2 hours. David on the ones and twos, Heath Klein, Rolodex to the stars, all of it. Chuck, who will we be hearing from today? Well, it's a wonderful round of experts. Been counting down the Chuck Oliver Show top 20, not 25. And I don't hate on it the way I used to. There are more teams playing the top level of rankable football. So add a few more teams. It's kind of like when you had 24 teams in Major League Baseball, every team being represented on the All-Star roster, it wasn't really an issue. You got 30 teams now in Major League Baseball, and I think they're going to add two more. All teams must be represented. Really? Because the numbers have changed. So, like, I understand expanding a roster every so often. But we didn't expand our – the top 20, I don't know. I'm going to say until, like, the mid-'80s maybe it was the top 20. And then to gain more attention, we finished the year ranked. Really? Well, you could – have 25% more teams and fan bases and coaches talking about your poll if you just expanded it top 25. We go old school. We keep it at 20. Been counting them down one at a time each day. We are up to my number 8 team, Texas Longhorns. That will kick off our conversations today. Anwar Richardson, really good friend of the program. Orange Blood's where he deals it out. And we will talk with Anwar bottom of this hour. Hour two, pair of guests. You'll love them both. Andy Bitter, TechSideline.com. Now, I said, folks, we got starting quarterbacks being named, okay? And I'm not starting with that. Because the level of quarterbacks that have been named so far, they are not more important than the item that we will begin with. James Franklin, when he names his starter, all right, we'll get a little closer to top billing. But he hadn't done that yet. I will name his starter Ethan Grunkmeyer. I will name his starter, but he's the coach. And for whatever reason, he's looking around going, no, I need to see more from the guy that he sort of brought down from Penn State. He didn't leave and trade up and then take a bunch of players, which is how, like, you know, Eric Morris at from North Texas to Oklahoma State did. No, this was a lot more of an actual recruitment because he was kind of unemployed for a while. Then he's the head coach. Then he went and got Gronk Meyer. And so I know how this works practically every time, but he still hadn't announced it. So maybe it'll be official today, but as of right now, it's not. And so we'll have Andy Bitter on. A lot to talk about, but we'll start with the quarterback thing. Hour two, Jed May, UGA Sports, our Truist reporter for the Georgia Bulldogs. It's an on-3 effort. Still want to know about Drew Bobo. Finger, thumb, hand, whatever. That had a procedure, et cetera. So just overall health-wise. And then they also the O-line. They lost a first-round NFL left tackle, and the response was, he was great, Monroe Freeling. But we have a plan, and we're comfortable with it. So we'll talk about that plan a little bit. Also, they got a kid coming back. They have every program, if you can have a kid who suddenly is eligible in the ruling 5 for 5 that, all right, it will include 2022 kids. If you can add one of those kids, if you can have a 22, 23-year-old kid running around your roster all of a sudden, Georgia has an opportunity. I think they're doing it. Cole Spear, wide receiver. And he's had bigger plays on special teams than he has as a wide receiver. But you're not choosing between Cole Spear and A.J. Green. You're choosing between Cole Spear and an empty jersey. So, yes, I'll take the grown man. But I just want him around everyone else. And he may make a play on offense. He likely will make a play on special teams because he's done that before, blocked that punt against Bama. So it's just another example. It doesn't have to necessarily be some huge game-changing kid. Cole Spear, he may change a game at some point, but that's not somebody you count on. All right, we're going to figure in the Cole Spear factor. No, it's just the presence. It just kind of oozes into everyone who's not a fifth-year senior. It's just a wonderful thing to have more of those kids around. So that is who we will talk to. Jed May again, UGA Sports. That is the show today. When I said this SEC head coach, Steve Sarkisian, he does have his own self-created problems. We all know that. But the biggest criticism that will likely endure for 2026, it is way off target. As I said, we've got power conference programs announcing starting quarterbacks. And at least the current round in total is less important than one MRI out of Austin, Texas. That is the brutal truth that, for instance, North Carolina has announced that Billy Edwards will be their starting quarterback. Tavita Pritchard has announced that former Michigan kid Davis Warren will be the Stanford quarterback. Okay. Trevor Goosby, the Texas all-everything American conference, he's going to be the first tackle, I think, taken in the NFL draft. Texas left tackle Trevor Goosby potentially missing the Ohio State game. Him missing that one game will be more impactful to the big important picture of college football than what Davis Warren does if he starts all 12 games for Stanford this year at quarterback. And y'all know how I feel about quarterback. It's always the answer to the most important, least expensive, like you've got to have it, like everything you can come up with to a superlative and urgency, and it's a non-starter, quarterbacks first. Trevor Goosby, if he were to miss the Ohio State game with injury, that one game becomes more important than if Billy Edwards starts the entire season at North Carolina. That's the difference in what Texas is and their headline for today versus North Carolina, Stanford. There's a couple of others who are, all right, we've got a starting quarterback, yet none of them matter as much as Trevor Goosby. If the news did not travel all the way to you yet, Texas, I said all everything. He's an All-American. He's an All-SEC player. He was All-SEC last year. He's projected to be a top 10 pick in next April's draft. The first tackle off the board, Trevor Goosby. dude, 6'7", about 330. And he got injured in practice Monday. Oh, my gosh. Trevor Goosby, is it a ligament? What is the issue? Do we have any sort of prognosis? Oh, we got to get an MRI. Well, the MRI has come back as a bone bruise, which if it's a bone bruise, they'll now deal with the severity of the bone bruise. But if that's what it is, and the MRI said, and whatever MRI they're using on Texas players, it's the best one available. The MRI says bone bruise. That means no matter how long he's out, it ain't long. It's a number of practices, maybe. And some of that it could be just precautionary. If it's a bone bruise, what it does, if you check that box, and Texas has, that means that all the really dangerous boxes can't be checked. Nope, it's a bone bruise. I don't know how long Trevor Goosby will be out. I think it'll be a handful of practices, and I think there'll maybe one more because the guy understands his assignments. He's pretty good. It may be one more just because, you know what, it's still August, and Trevor's Trevor. Let's give the backup one more day of work. Like most folks, they don't have a lot of depth at tackle, but Goosby may be given an extra day even. And maybe he's back for the opener. And then perhaps he is ready week two when Ohio State comes to town. Maybe all of that winds up being true. Maybe he misses the Ohio State game for some reason. And I don't know if it's this bone bruise or he has, you know, bad bowl of grapes for breakfast. But when Texas State rolls into DKR on September 5th, that's a traditional, they have the traditional week one start to the season. Texas State's, they're in for it. And Arch Manning, you don't have to worry about really protecting him against Texas State if you don't want. You can just wood chipper them all afternoon. Texas State, just they don't have what it takes to dig in and compete. Ohio State has enough to derail your season, and Steve Sarkisian said that happened last year. The head coach at Texas, if we didn't play Ohio State, we would have been in the playoffs. No, if you didn't lose to Ohio State, you would have been in the playoffs. But he already identified how critical the impact on his season could be, that game, and that's week two. I don't know if he's going to miss the game or not. I don't know if he's going to miss like more than two or three practices. But if he does, and then he does miss Ohio State, and the Buckeyes get the dub, and at the end of the year, Steve Sarkisian is saying, same thing happened. We played Ohio State, and we had a narrow loss, and so we're out of the playoffs, and that's not fair. He may be right, but it will be history at that point. And my question is going to be, is anyone associated with Texas, whether employment-wise, fan-wise, whatever, is anyone associated with Texas going to be interested in, well, we had injuries. I know that they're not going to want to hear one bad call in a season of great calls because that was against Ohio State a couple years back. So Steve Sarkisian has created some of his own issues. They're a game away from, actually, they're like a minute away from playing for the national championship, and they have a screwy play call. So I don't think Texas fans, if we fast forward to they lose to the Buckeyes. Well, Goosby didn't play, remember, and we scheduled that opponent, and so forgive us for the loss. I don't think that anybody with an interest in Texas football, whether it's on the 15th and 30th, their employment depends on the success of Texas football, or you're a fan, a graduate from 88. I don't think they're going to want to hear about injuries. Whether it's All-American left tackle Trevor Goosby, bone bruise, which is entry level on the injury scale. That's fantastic. I don't think they're going to care if it's something that literally just falls out of the football god's sky. Injured. What? What do you mean I'm injured? Yeah, you're injured right now. I don't think that if he misses just the Ohio State game and they lose by, I don't think anybody's going to want to care about it. Don't think they're going to hear about it. Now, here is why the criticism will be off base, because the criticism for Steve Sarkisian, I know what it's going to be. if they lose the Ohio State game, or maybe they win and then they'll just have an absolute dive in the SEC this year, lose three conference games and it all falls apart, whatever it is. If Texas barely misses the playoffs, or let's say it looks like a magical season and then something happens in a semifinal and again, Texas does not win the national champ, they're out. Oh my goodness, made the Final Four, but they're out. If that happens, do you know, they're not, Texas fans and folks who their wallet depends on the success of that program, they don't want to hear any of the reasons or excuses, whichever bucket they fall into. But there is one reality that no one will bring up, that this should be really the guiding light now. Only one team can win. And it really is an awesome response. I don't think college football fans, our minds have not adjusted to that yet. That's an NFL mentality. Nobody complains that, the Green Bay Packers never win Super Bowls anymore. You may really want to win a Super Bowl, especially if you've done it. But the inarguable, impossible nature of navigating that regular season to make the playoffs and then winning, three or four postseason games. Everyone understands that, hey, only one team's going to be able to do that. In the NFL, because we've been dealing with playoff brackets forever, in the NFL, we kind of understand they're a playoff team every year. Mike Tomlin kept his job for, 18 years or something? And Mike Tomlin won a Super Bowl. Like a decade ago. But Mike Tomlin kept his job because they kept being good enough to reach the postseason. And he was evaluated. Well, is he the problem? Nah. Is he a good coach? Yeah. Are we happy that we haven't won the Super Bowl? Oh, no, not at all. But we understand that only one team can win. And while we really want it to be us, we understand. That is not the mindset among college football. Again, the fans and then also the folks who their livelihood depends on that college football team being champs. Once you introduce a bracket instead of just bowls, these postseason exhibitions, there's only one winner. And so I don't think anybody associated with the outcome of Texas football, anybody really concerned in that, I don't think they're going to want to hear any of the excuses. And injuries and whatever and schedule like that, those are excuses. And I don't think anybody will be bright enough on Steve Sarkisian's side to raise the reality. Folks, we made the Final Four again. We made the playoffs again. We were there again. Ole Miss, were we disappointed in Pete Golding last year? Steve Sarkisian could have that same outcome this year, and we would look at him and go, dude, what's the issue? The issue for whether it's Sarkisian or Kirby Smart or anyone else who isn't winning a national championship now, the issue is only one team can win, and this is an NFL thing. It's an NFL mindset for fans, and we just haven't adjusted there. So there's a lot of things that will affect Steve Sarkisian this year, and Trevor Goosby being out with bone bruise, that's one of them right now. Absolutely, best left tackle in college football. And Ohio State's not week 9, they're week 2. But there's a whole lot that is baked into Texas having an outstanding season that just does not include raising the big trophy at the end. And once our minds adjust to that, I think that we will actually be a little bit more patient with some coaches. Hold them accountable, absolutely. You make bad calls or recruiting or fire the wrong person. But I think that our mindset will expand a little bit on that. All right, we're going to take a quick break and continue on.
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1: Wednesday, Chuck Oliver Show, talking college football. And we'll be doing that with our good friend Anwar Richardson. He writes about the Texas Longhorns. That's who I open the show with today, Texas Longhorns. Anwar's going to join us about 10 minutes. He's there with Orange Bloods. They're my number 8 team for the season. And here's what I think's going to happen. If I had to fill out an index card and then drop it in an envelope, mail it to myself, so, you know, it's kind of like the cheap way to, you know, date something, then I would write down, I think Trevor Goosby misses 4 practices, and one of them's a precautionary thing, and he's back for game week. He's back for game week against Texas State, and then he plays against Ohio State, and people forget that he ever had a bone bruise. That's what I think's going to happen. I don't know that that's going to happen, and that's a pretty insignificant, I don't say injury, but situation to keep an eye on, because I don't know, and March Manning didn't have his left tackle against that bunch from Ohio State. Yeah, but all that talent went to the NFL. Mm-hmm. It did last year, too. Last year's defense was, I don't want to say, they might have been nastier than the national championship. They were both elite. So I think that Ohio State, they're going to roll into town with some guys who know how to rush the passer. So this is a huge deal. It is such a huge deal that having at least a couple of ACC programs announce their starting quarterbacks, not nearly as important. And I mean that in a bottom line way. The conversational low-end chance that Trevor Goosby might be limited against Ohio State when they play in like 3 weeks. That's more important than how Davis Warren performs at quarterback for 12 weeks versus Stanford. And Davis Warren, that's the Michigan kid from 2 years ago that you may remember. Davis Warren, good-looking kid. And he's played football, man. He's been around. Davis Warren transferred to Stanford. He was out all last year with an injury. And so he has been named the starter. He was competing against a couple of other kids that you probably don't know. They had a transfer from UCF. They had a freshman who was kind of in the mix. That's easy, being a freshman at Stanford academically and then, you know, learning to play quarterback at that level. So he gets his quarterback name, Davis Warren. Fantastic. Stanford last year, I'll take the L, man. I thought that Florida State was going to pull out of the tailspin against Stanford. That didn't happen. So every year there's a team. Sometimes it's a rise-up moment. A lot of times it's like, oh, the problem's at, and in this case, FSU, deeper than I realized. And then what, they had the Pitt game after that they lost as well. I don't think we're looking at that this year. I think DeVita Pritchard, if you value the he gets the play,

0: place. Like Clark Lee, he gets Vanderbilt. Brent Key, he gets Georgia Tech. If you value the we're a little different, we need a coach who gets us, well, Vita Pritchard gets it. He played quarterback there. Eventually lost the job to Andrew Luck, who then hired him to be, hey, it's a funny little circle. But Vita Pritchard, yeah, he gets Stanford. And actually losing the job to Andrew Luck just sort of accelerated his mindset of, I'll be a coach. So he was off in the league for a while. He coached Jaden Daniels up with the Commanders. Like, he put together a resume, never run a program. So he does get Stanford. He also gets Miami in week two. Yeah, but it's at home. Okay. This is the travel for Stanford this year. They are home against Miami. Then they fly to Durham, North Carolina to play Duke. Then they fly home to play Georgia Tech. Then they fly back to Winston-Salem to play Wake Forest. Then they have a game at Notre Dame. They're home against NC State. Then they're at Louisville. Like, they ping-pong the entire season back and forth, and that's probably not what they're built for. All right, short break. Continue next.
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5: With another ARN News update, I'm Leah Brandon. The UAB Blazers have officially parted ways with Athletic Director Mark Ingram. Blazers basketball coach Andy Kennedy's been named the interim AD. City leaders in Westover unanimously approving a six-month moratorium on data centers. This comes after residents spoke out against them for their impact on land, the environment, and costs. Mayor Bobby Pardue says it's time to take a breath and do more research about data centers. The city still plans to host a town hall on the issue tomorrow evening. And Vista Lago developers on Smith Lake now changing how the project will handle treated wastewater after concerns from residents. Lead developer Nathan Stoop says the development will continue with its planned on-site wastewater treatment plant, but treated water will no longer be discharged above ground. This comes after weeks of concern about the potential impact on Smith Lake. I'm Leah Brandon.
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0: Wednesday, talking college football all across the network, 9 states, 71 sticks. It is a wonderful thing. I told you, we had multiple teams, and there are only 4 power conferences. We had multiple teams, multiple programs announcing starting quarterbacks, but it was Billy Edwards, all right? I mean, when that's the level of the announcement, it's more important to me if Trevor Goosby's bone bruise is healing quickly. That's a team that could win a national championship, and they're serious about it, folks. Like I said, there are only 4 power conferences. Texas brought in 10 power 4 starters this offseason in the transfer portal. So this is not about, like, recruit and redshirt and then develop, and in 3 years you emerge from the weight room. Like, that's not what this is anymore. But we got important daily headlines to deal with Texas. Again, Trevor Goosby and that bone bruise. Let's welcome on right now an expert when it comes to Texas from Orange Bloods. I invite you, consume him there. My number 8 team in my preseason top 20, it is Anwar Richardson covering the Texas Longhorns. What's up, friend?
10: What is going on, Chuck? It's been a hot minute. I don't think I saw you. Did we see each other at SEC Media Days?
0: Oh, I saw you styling by. You didn't have time for me.
10: Oh, come on. Come on. Clearly, I didn't get an invite to be on your show, and that's what it was.
0: Oh, was that it? We offended Anwar. My goodness. Because I was going to ask you.
10: I literally started off by saying, man, I haven't seen you. I didn't see you at SEC Media Days. How does it morph into somehow I'm offended? I'm just saying it's been a while, Chuck. We haven't talked.
0: Oh, no. I'm Southern. I think that, like, my mom from beyond the grave is slapping my face right now for being rude. I'm happy to have you on now, Anwar. I really am.
10: Good to talk to you.
0: Trevor Goosby, tell me about the bone bruise, because if it is a bone bruise, no matter how serious it is, it's not an ACL or something. Tell me about Goosby.
10: I'll set it up for those who may not know who every offensive lineman is in the country. Shame on you. Trevor Goosby is the starting left tackle at the University of Texas. Some consider him to be the best left tackle in the country. Others, maybe second best. Consensus is he's a future first-round pick. So that's all you need to know. And he's the guy that's in charge of blocking Arch Manning on Monday night in practice. He goes down with a knee injury. Yesterday, there was obviously a panic over what that was going to potentially be. And it was a non-contact knee injury as well. So then the level of anxiety starts to go up even more amongst the Texas fan base, amongst the staff, all those kind of things. Come to find out that it ends up being just a bone bruise. Texas is able to avoid a major catastrophe, something that would have really, I think, wrecked plans into a lot of the things that they have going. I was able to report this morning, so your timing ends up being really good. Reported this morning that he's expected to miss probably like 2 to 3 weeks. Look, if you're Steve Sarkisian, what you don't need is Trevor Goosby doing anything else for the month of August. You don't need that. Like, you just don't need it. And if we're just being quite honest with you, Chuck, Texas opens up the season versus Texas State. You probably don't need him for that either. Like, if you're just saying you've got to get him, and what becomes the most important thing is in week 2, Texas plays Ohio State. You've got to have him ready for Ohio State. You can't mess around about with anything else. And so, look, we'll see how it goes. You got to hope there's no setbacks. But, you know, with Ohio State looming, and Chuck, the thing that you know best, the College Football Playoff Committee has made it very, very clear. 9-3 SEC team probably is not going to make the playoff. Like, they've told us this over the last 2 years. Texas had the opportunity to do it last year. The committee said no. The couple of years ago, 2 years before that, Alabama was sitting at 9-3. South Carolina was sitting at 9-3. I believe Ole Miss might have been sitting at 9-3 at that point. The committee told those teams no, right? So the thing that Texas knows is that the Ohio State game is super important, because if you win that, now you go into the 9-game conference schedule. You have a little bit of a cushion. You have some breathing room. You lose that, and then you can only lose one more conference game after that based off of what the committee has shown you. So you need everybody as healthy as possible and ready to go. So knowing that he's only going to miss 2 or 3 weeks, it really helps, especially for an offensive line that was really subpar last year. It really wasn't good, and we don't know what this offensive line is going to be this year, but I can tell you what they won't be. They won't be good at all without Trevor Goosby. So knowing that he's going to be back is kind of a sigh of relief, and Texas fans can actually kind of excel at this moment.
0: We all paid attention to Hollywood Smothers because, ooh, they took him from Bama. I'm like, no, actually, they took him from NC State, but I get your point. They took him from Bama. Yeah. Talk Raelique Brown, if you would, because I was lucky enough. I've seen him in person twice. He's a violent running back. And I think that he's going to be a bigger – we're all paying attention to Hollywood because of the high-profile thing, but talk Raelique, if you would.
10: Yeah, I mean, look, so what happened is last year, Texas – you know, they wanted to rely on Trey Wisner, Contravion Wisner. They thought that they would have their, you know, quote-unquote number one back, premier back. And the year before that, he had rushed for over 1,000 yards, so they felt pretty good about that. What they didn't have, though, was a game-breaker at the running back position. They didn't have somebody who could basically just be super elusive and make all the cuts and make guys miss if the offensive line wasn't 100% perfect. They go out in the transfer portal, and to your point, they pick up two guys. They pick up Hollywood Smothers, who was at NC State, about to go to Bama. I don't know if he hit campus yet, but Texas found a way to get him from that Bama commitment and then in the fold, and then also to get Raelique Brown from Arizona State. He was a 1,000-yard running back last year at Arizona State. Hollywood Smothers was right at 1,000. He was like at 970-something. So Texas is essentially able to get 2,000-yard backs. What makes Raelique so good is his elusiveness, right? His elusiveness being able to make guys miss. Again, you know, Texas faced this last year when they went against Florida, and they saw Jaden Baugh, right, and who you know how good that running back is, Chuck. But the thing that makes Jaden Baugh so good is that Jaden Baugh, he can make guys miss. Even when it's not perfect, if you're about to hit him in the backfield, he could be elusive. What they get in a guy like Raelique is something similar to that, that a guy that if everything's not perfect, he can make guys miss. But the other thing that he does, to your point, is he's got a tremendous vision. He can see the hole, but he can finish. I've seen him lower that shoulder, Chuck, and try to finish off guys. And you're like, oh, okay, this is how you're feeling today. So they've got two guys at their disposal that – they had Bijan Robinson, who you loved out of high school. I don't know, not enough of your viewers may know that you loved Bijan. I remember years ago being on the show, and you're like, I want to ask you about this guy out of high school out of Arizona named Bijan. I'm like, props to you. You're the only person who's ever asked me about that. They then move on to Jonathan Brooks, who ends up being one of the best running backs in the country before that injury that occurred to him. They moved to Trey Wisner, which was a step down. The hope is both, if at least one, will give them that running back, that dynamic thing that they really haven't had, probably since the Bijan is concerned. If it's a two-headed monster, I don't know how Sark's going to be able to do that. But Raelique is definitely he's been kind of 1B, but I think he's a guy that if he gets on a heater, that's the guy that Sark goes with.
0: Anwar, I'm still such a fan of Bijan. I buy mustard from him. Are you aware that he deals out mustard?
10: Yes, I am very, very, very well aware from when it started to where it is now. To his new contract, by the way, Chuck, in the NFL, that he was rewarded with. So, I mean, Bijan's been a fantastic person. He just deserves to be on a really good NFL team, which unfortunately he's not.
0: Yeah, I believe the kids call that fat stacks is what he has now. Yeah. Flip it around, defense, Rasheem Biles, mm-hmm. who you have not yeah. covered as a Texas player yet, but he's yeah. now a Texas mm-hmm. player. He's the one guy I'm looking at saying he's the name you may not know on that defense that could be yeah. the impact guy Saturday to Saturday. What's the idea for Rasheem Biles' transfer from Pitt, two-time All-Conference mm-hmm. over there? He knows what to do with the ball in his hands, et cetera.
10: So we had this thing last week with him, and I know you've had this. You've been in this industry long enough where everybody is incorrectly pronouncing someone's name until you're finally corrected. He actually pronounces it Rasheem Biles. None of us knew that. The S is silent. So there's a R-A-S-H-E-E-M, and we've all been calling him Rasheem. He's actually Rasheem Biles. So just to make you the smartest man in the room, because none of us knew this until last Thursday. He is replacing the Anthony Hill role, another guy who you love over yep. here at Texas. And he is a guy that they believe will be just as violent, be as good as in the passing game as he is defending the run. You know, obviously they want to be a little bit better at defending the run. And when you have Will Muschamp in here bringing in a new system, he was the guy that said Will Muschamp, he kind of runs a little bit more of an NFL kind of system that made it kind of hard to grasp and kind of get a hold of. But now he understands it. The staff absolutely loves him. They feel like he will be that leader on the defense. I think he's even going to have the green dot on the helmet. But he's emerging to the leader of this defense, a guy that they really need to thin at the linebacker position, Chuck. They don't have a ton of guys, but he is going to be one of the absolute studs of the defense. It starts with Colin Simmons. You know, another guy that you love as well. It starts with Colin Simmons on the edge. But when you go to that next level, Rasheem Biles, that linebacker, is the guy that has been one of the stars of training camp so far.
0: All right, last thing for you. Saw the All-American team was announced, and I was mentioning at work Texas had four first-team All-Americans. And a colleague mm-hmm. of mine who's a Kentucky guy, he's like, better mm-hmm. win. And I realized, okay, yeah. if I told a Kentucky fan you had four first-team All-Americans, they would be like a puppy laying on their back. They'd pee on themselves. They were so excited. I think he echoed the Texas sentiment, better win. Like, yeah. it's almost like a directive, a charge now for Texas because see how damn talented we are?
10: There's a lot of pressure, you know, to who much is given, much is required. And at this point, you know, Sark has to, you know, you got Arch Manning in year four, okay? You've got Cam Coleman out of the transfer portal. You've got Ryan Wingo coming back in year three. You've got Emmett Mosley in the slot. You've got the running backs that we just talked about. You got Trevor Goosby, who's a future, you know, first-round pick in the NFL. They bring in a right tackle, Melvin Ciani. You got Colin Simmons on the defensive side, who's a future first-rounder as well. You know, you've got a bunch of guys on the defense who are guys that they're going to lean on. You've got everything. Like, it's the talent's there at Texas. Like, no, if Texas doesn't achieve great things this season, what do I mean by great things? Getting to the SEC championship game, making it to the playoffs, getting back to the semifinals, something that they were able to do for two straight years. If it doesn't happen this year, it won't be because there's a lack of talent. No one will be able to say they don't have enough five stars, they didn't go in the transfer portal to get anybody, they didn't have a quarterback that they can lean on. It's all there. And here's the other thing as relates to that and why I can't poo-poo what was said, is that this is Steve Sarkisian in year six. You know, in year six, this is 6 years. You don't get 10 years in any capacity as far as college football, NFL, whatever it is, in order to get into what you would consider a blue blood program to great heights, okay? And so at this point, when you're in year six, if it doesn't happen now, Next year is a rebuild for Texas. Then what do you do? So, yeah, there's pressure. And that doesn't necessarily mean 100% that I believe that Steve Sarkisian is in a hot seat. I don't necessarily believe that, but I definitely think there will be a lot of things that change. And we're talking about a 9-3 team. They would have been a massive failure. Anything less than that, someone would have probably gotten hurt. So, yeah, there's a lot of pressure on Sark. You got to win. Yeah, that is the thing. He's not wrong. The Texas fans, everyone tell you, you got to win, because if it doesn't happen now, the question is when. And if you're Texas, you don't want to have to answer that question at the end of the season.
0: Year after year, wonderful coverage of the Texas Longhorns. Get him at Orange Bloods. It's Anwar Richardson. I appreciate you, buddy.
10: Take care, buddy.
0: All right. We'll talk to Anwar again as we get into the season, probably ahead of week two there, that big matchup. And so Goosby out 2 to 3 weeks is what they're saying. And I'm sure part of it is because look at the calendar. It's August. And then look at the calendar. It's Texas State. So it is all circled on that week two thing with the Buckeyes coming to town. So, again, I appreciate Anwar. My number 8 team going into the season. We will take a short break and roll along next.
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22: I've been parts of where we've been low a year ago and finished really high, and where we've been really high and finished really low. And now more than ever, it should never, it really shouldn't mean anything. I mean, we don't know as coaches, let alone media or coaches know other teams, because we barely know our own team, how we'll play.
0: Lane Kiffin, LSU head coach, and again, making a really important point, and he didn't even, like, bring it home for this reason, but he's correct. It should mean less than ever now. Lane Kiffin is talking about his LSU Tigers, who I believe were preseason number 11. I think that's where they are. And you can tell, like, I do this for a living, talk only college football. I'm like, I think they're 11. I could have looked. It doesn't matter. It used to, and it was unfair that it mattered, but it used to matter. Here's what I'm talking about. When Lane says it should matter less than ever, he's saying the credibility or the authority, actually, the authority behind what a coach filling out a ballot reflects about actual strengths of teams. He's like, well, we barely know our own team, much less, you know, everybody else so we can rank them. He's right about that. To me, the big reason, the biggest reason that preseason rankings really matter less than ever before, it's because you have a playoff bracket. And once you have a playoff bracket, rankings really don't come into it because you have standings, and then that equals you into a bracket. Now, we still have people voting out in Grapevine, Texas, which is screwy. But we're starting to get an idea. We were just talking about 9-3. You don't get in. You have standings that before were almost irrelevant because it was 100% about where you got voted. And so at the beginning of a season, pre-playoff bracket, at the beginning of a season, if you had a low ranking, then it was really difficult for you to move up the ladder throughout the course of the season. And there were multiple cases where maybe it was a proper reflection of it because a team started either so low in the top 20 or 25 or started unranked, would go through the entire season, I don't know, finish 12-0 or 12-1 or whatever it was, and be number 6 in America. They started too low. And that used to always kind of get people's attention, but we just didn't do anything to change it. Well, now that we have a bracket, it is a lot more about math and standings. When you go to the single division model and you add more teams, you create an increased reliance on math. And I'm saying that when you had divisions and you only had, for instance, 14 teams, then you had one team who had to be different than six others. And so as long as they were, they won the West or the East. One team had a record that was different than the other six. Well, now you've got two teams, and their records have to be different than 14 other teams. So it makes it more likely that you're going to have tiebreakers involved when you have fewer divisions and more teams playing. So the reliance on math, that is now even more of an NFL model. So Lane Kiffin is spot on, and he's right about the evaluation part of it. The evaluation has never been more suspect from coaches looking at other programs. Oh, yeah, we played them last year. I know how they are. You used to be able to kind of do that. Now, we played Mississippi State last year. How many starters they have returning? Not quarterback. He's back too, right? Okay. Yeah, I'm going to put them 23rd. It doesn't mean anything now. So Lane's correct, and I would say for yet an additional reason that, again, the Harris Interactive poll, whatever we used to use, completely irrelevant. The Associated Press even said that, like, their writers, they realized after decades that their writers who are supposed to report the news, if they were voting in the polls, they were actually creating the news. So that started to change, and a lot of writers stopped doing it. So the polls for about, 20 years or so, going back at least until when we opened, it up to a four-team bracket, which was, 2014? And at some point post-1998, Florida State and Tennessee, the preseason polls, which had the most impact they had, were always from an unfair standpoint. Well, you started at number 19, and so you were only able to move up to 5. The big impact that the polls used to have, it started to wane, and that's a good thing. And so Lane's being asked about his preseason ranking, and he's not criticizing the existence of it. He's just saying, I don't know that it really matters a whole lot, does it? And he's right. It doesn't for several reasons, but it's a sponsored thing. It's an ability to get a little attention on yourself, and so they will continue to do it.
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26: I'm Julie Walker, AP News Minute. Many Federal Reserve officials think the central bank will have to lift its key short-term interest rate in the coming months if inflation doesn't subside. That's according to minutes of the Fed's meeting last month released today. Companies that secretly vary prices based on how much they think individual customers will pay could face federal charges under a proposed FTC policy. The FTC says it doesn't have the authority to ban personalized pricing in all circumstances. Instead, the proposed policy released today would require businesses to tell consumers when they're using personalized pricing and what data they are collecting. Shares of Unitree, one of China's largest humanoid robot makers, soar as much as 629% in its public stock trading debut in Shanghai, the company raising about $900 million in its listing on the Nasdaq-style star market. I'm Julie Walker.
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21: In the South, it's always college football season. And the king of college football reigns supreme all year long. 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
0: Everything that man said's true. We talk college football. We do it all across the network. It's nine states. It's 71 sticks. Been doing it since 2014. Thank y'all for making that case. There has to be an angle to your team. Like you have to have, I always say, a corner to fight out of. Something that we really do well. Something that we can lean on that will make it easier to do whatever, you know, as the offshoot of that. For Virginia Tech, like I think their defensive front's going to be pretty dang good. Both tackles coming back. They pumped the portal full of transfers coming in from power conference programs, brought over a few kids from Penn State. So whatever. I think the defensive line will be good. I have been expecting to say I think that the passing game with Grunkmeyer will be an angle for them because I really like the look of that kid. I don't think he's been announced as the starter yet, so I'm going to hold off on saying I think the passing game will maybe be an angle for Virginia Tech because I'm telling you, it's the ACC, man. It can be there for you. Duke won it last season. Let's welcome on right now. We've been having him on for years. My goodness, when it comes to Virginia Tech, he sure knows what it's about. From TechSideline.com, it's Andy Bitter. Andy, welcome back. How's your Wednesday?
2: Pretty good. Just almost ready for the season to start here. I'm kind of getting to that point of August where it's like, all right, get to the season. Let's get to some games and move this thing forward.
0: Ethan Grunkmeyer, have I missed that? Has he been named the starter? Because I thought that that was kind of a standard thing now when the coach or the OC comes over and the quarterback transfers too, he's the guy. Has that been made official?
2: Not formally announced him as the starter, but Franklin has basically come out and said, I think the team knows. You know, we don't have to name a starter for the team to know. And I think everybody here has been under the assumption that it's going to be Grunkmeyer. And there's been nothing I've seen in camp that would dissuade me of that idea. So, yeah, I think it's him. And I think, you know, he's primed for a decent season with the type of talent they have at receiver around him, some of the tight ends, you know, running game to go with it. We'll see if the O-line holds up. But, you know, he handled himself very well in his first year of competition last year.
0: Close your eyes. What is the vision for the offense? If it works the way that you believe Franklin and everybody on that side of the ball want, what does the offense with Grunkmeyer look like?
2: You know, I think it's very run-based. I think you're throwing off play action. I don't think you're chucking the ball, you know, 40, 45 times a game. I think you'd prefer to have more of a lean towards the run and then throw off of that. The ball's out quick. You get the ball into the hands of playmakers, and you don't really put your quarterback at risk too much by having him hold on to it for long developing plays. You know, that is a departure from the past where I think the Hokies have had a quarterback where sometimes it's like snap it to him and, you know, have him make something happen with just his, you know, natural athletic ability back there. I don't think Grunkmeyer is going to be a guy that's going to, you know, run around 8 seconds and then make a play like that. But, you know, he processes quickly. He gets the ball out fast. And hopefully that leads to fewer sacks this year.
0: You mentioned the sacks last year, and I don't even know what this means from one season to the next necessarily for an offensive line because of the portal, but with Kyron Drones, they gave up a bunch of sacks. And you're right, like the run game, there were some Saturdays where it was like, all right, snap it to Kyron, he'll do something. What's your idea about the offensive line now about 2.5 weeks into August?
2: Well, they added a couple guys, you know, Justin Perry from Ohio State, Logan Howland from Oklahoma. I think they'll factor into the starting rotation somewhere. Perhaps it's your two starting tackles. You know, a lot of it, they get some guys back health-wise. You know, Brody Meadows, Montavious Cunningham were banged up last year. But I think a lot of it has to do with just, you know, how quickly the ball comes out. I mean, Kyron Drones, I don't think his forte was, you know, reading defenses and standing in the pocket and going through progressions to the third, fourth, fifth guy. And, you know, in his defense, he didn't really have time to do that a whole lot. I think Grugmeyer, that's more of what his game is. He's not going to be a one-read guy in a takeoff running like Drones was a lot of the time. And, you know, sometimes the ball not getting out led to a lot of those sacks. So it goes hand in hand. The protection needs to be better. The processing needs to be better from the quarterbacks. I think they've improved that. How much so, you know, we'll find out. I think the offensive line is still the position group on offense that I look at and I go, that has the most question marks and that I need to see answered before I believe this thing will really take off.
0: So I'm looking at the depth chart on defense and actually the two or three deep or whatever we want to call it. And I think both tackles, the guys who are going to start at tackle, they're back from last year and they played. Brought in three kids from Penn State, have other power conference transfers. Might I be right that the defensive front as a seven- or eight-man unit, it might be the angle for the defense to play?
2: I think it'll be better than last year. Certainly, and you know, I think there's a little bit more linebacker continuity that they're going to have than previously. You know, I actually look at the secondary with the cornerbacks specifically. It felt like they were just really holding on last year. Just two guys, throw them out there, hope like heck that they hold up and don't get injured. You know, Tech as a team had four picks all of last year, one by a cornerback. That's not very Hokies-like.
0: That's unreal.
2: When you think of, you know, when you look at their reputation, their history, I think opposing cornerback rating against them was 147.1.
0: Holy smokes. Which
2: was that was the highest it's ever been, you know, as far back as online records I can go back to, like early 80s that they have it. I haven't seen one that was higher. So they didn't really pressure the quarterback. They didn't really, you know, wreak havoc. And that's just so far from what Bud Foster's defenses used to be here. And, you know, Bud has been retired since 2019. It feels like they need to get back to that quite a bit. So I think there's more disruption up front. I think there's more depth in the secondary. I don't know if there's as much, you know, star power as they've had in the past. Kamari Copeland's an exception to that. Maybe Jaquez White at cornerback. But I think it's a process of moving it back in the direction of what you're used to seeing at Virginia Tech.
0: All right, I don't want to be irresponsible and play the win-loss game, but I'm telling you, and I know football, it's a first-year coach and a first-year this and a first-year everything, except Brent Pry. But I look at the schedule, Andy, and I swear I'm like, 1-0, 2-0, 3-0. I could see a 7-0, and then I look at Clemson, and I'm like, what's Clemson? And then a bye week. Like, I don't think it'll be easy with Clemson, SMU, and Miami on the road down the stretch. This schedule is doable. I'll say that. What, has that been much of a conversation? Hey, man, look at the schedule.
2: Yeah, in certain spots. I think those three games you mentioned are pretty tough on the road. You know, I don't think Cal is a gimme. I mean, you saw what they did to SMU last year when SMU had a chance to go to the ACC title game and lost going out to Cal. You know, I think JKS, pretty good quarterback out there that can cause some problems. So that's one that maybe people overlook that I think is pretty tough. You know, Pitt at home, Georgia Tech at home, there's a lot of 50-50 matchups on this schedule for them. Even Maryland on the road. I know Maryland wasn't all that last year, but you know the Hokies were 3-9. So we're not talking about just a finished program going in there and just rolling in a road environment. It's something Virginia Tech has not done in a long time in the non-conference. So, I think you could say there's a lot of games that could go their way and you could rattle off maybe a really hot start like that. But I also look at it and go, outside of Miami and maybe SMU, I think there's probably like 8 or 9 50-50 games on the schedule. And that's a lot. And that could go one way or the other. And yeah, I could certainly see an 8-4 or 9-3 season. I could also see 6-6, 7-5, which is what I'm predicting. And, you know, people might not like that improvement, but that is a 4-game improvement over last year. That's a pretty good jump. So I think things will move in the right direction. It's just a question of how much.
0: All right, this is completely unrelated to anything you do now, but did folks around the program, folks around Blacksburg, have an opinion of Mansoor Delane that he could pop into the SEC for one season blow things up and be the sixth overall pick? I mean, he was amazing last year.
2: Yeah, I think people knew the talent. They understood how good he was. And I also think they kind of understood that why he would jump to LSU from Virginia Tech, especially with how the season played out with the Hokies and being such a struggle. I wonder if he would have shined as much at Virginia Tech as he did in that defense at LSU. But I think the talent was always obvious with him when he was here, played as a true freshman, really was very good as a true freshman, and continued that his next year. So, I don't think it was a surprise necessarily. I think there's just sort of disappointments that in the long run, when he's doing his name announcement on those, you know, Monday Night Football promos, he's going to say Mansoor Delane, LSU, in most likely. Oh, yeah. And he started his career at Virginia Tech. That's going to be tough for a place with the defensive back history to take.
0: Well, Andy, it's always a wonderful conversation, man. I appreciate your insight and expertise. Thank you.
2: Well, thanks for having me.
0: All right, TechSideline.com. That's where you need to go to get Andy Bitter. And that was Mansoor Delane. Not good size, not physically imposing. It's not, you know, Richard Sherman, 6'5", running around out there. But good enough size. Here's what I think of the best corner. Like, I really want to top out at about 6 feet. 5'10", 5'11", 6 feet. I know there are a bunch of tall receivers, but I've got my idea. It's very rare that you get up into 6'3", 6'4", sort of corners, and there's not some sort of give back there. And so I want guys built to do what the number one job is, which at corner, support the run, sure, turn and go. And if the ball's in the air, go get it. And at 6 feet tall, about 190, and if you have long arms, okay, keep talking to me. If you have great speed, okay, keep talking to me. But a lot of times I see 6'3", 6'4", corner. I get very excited, but I also want to know, all right, I need to see this kid play. I need to see what coverage he's in. If it's always the high and outside coverage where you can take pretty good advantage of that in certain situations, if he's limited, then that's the give back. Mansoor Delane, perfect size, wonderful speed. Physical, tough kid, get inside your face mask at the line of scrimmage, not miss. Don't miss the jam. No, he wouldn't miss the jam. And sixth overall pick, just an unbelievable season he had back there. And they had the same thing with A.J. Halsey, the late transfer at safety there. And the season still didn't work out the way they wanted. All right, so I appreciate him coming on. Always love catching up with Andy Bitter. Again, TechSideline.com. And he said that Ethan Grunkmeyer, it hasn't been named officially. It hasn't been carved in stone, but that he is alluding to it. That the team knows who the starter is, and it's going to be Ethan Grunkmeyer. So go ahead with all those assumptions that you had. All right, we will take a short break and continue next.
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0: 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Very next pitch, hit by another foul ball.
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0: Wonderful day on the Chuck Oliver Show, talking college football the way we do. Appreciate Anwar Richardson joining us earlier, truest reporter for the Texas Longhorns from Orange Blood. I had referenced something, and I just want to be clear, huge fan of the guy, and always have been, but Bijan Robinson, and I've solved a mystery. Actually, I'm able to read, so Bijan solved the mystery, but kid out of Arizona, goes to Texas, unbelievable. He was one of the Lambeau kids, maybe one of the first Lambeau kids, because they had an offensive player and a defensive player. Texas always gets Lamborghini. So Bijan goes to Texas, has a great career, top 10 pick in NFL. Now he just got a second contract. He's broke off. He also sells mustard. And there was at one point debate, what is his name? Is it Bijan? Is it Bijan? And he was a guy that didn't make things easier because he would tell different stories about his mom or him or family members or teachers or coaches, and he would give both answers. Well, Bijan sells mustard, and I'm looking right now at Bijan mustard. It's not Bijan mustard. It's Bijan. So it's a high-quality mustard. I get the yellow, sugar-free. But a bunch of funny merchandise as well for the former Texas running back, now in the NFL, like I said, getting absolutely broke off. I was talking about transfer quarterbacks yesterday and had drawn a big circle from Tampa to Auburn, and then eventually two kids, that had been at Mississippi State at one point, winded up in Tampa, one who had been at Florida State, just all the transfer quarterbacks. And today, when you're looking at college football headlines, you're going to see a couple of programs, power conferences, naming their starting quarterbacks. We were just, again, talking with Andy Bitter. Hey, what about Ethan Grunkmeyer? He's like, well, no, they haven't really announced it. It's going to be him, but they hadn't really announced it. There were a couple of places that did. And it was Billy Edwards went in the quarterback battle. And I said from Maryland, from Wake Forest, and then Maryland, and then Wisconsin, and now North Carolina. He will start for Bobby Petrino in UNC. And it was a battle. And part of it was because there was a backup, Miles O'Neal. And Billy Edwards, he's what I like. He's 23. Okay. Miles O'Neal is a transfer to North Carolina from Texas A&M who is old enough to have been associated with Petrino back at College Station in Chimpo. So what we always talk about, hey, if I've got the leg up, it is a kid who early in camp is kind of flexing his knowledge muscle, but then the talent muscle takes over. And so at some point, you know, Austin Mack, the familiarity with the offense and how far back he goes, that usually loses out to the special kid of the bunch. And that's going to be Keelon Russell. So Billy Edwards Jr., he didn't have the experience with Petrino, but he has made up all the ground, and he's older, and he's played more, and so he will at least start the opener for North Carolina.

these programs. I thought it was going to be Edwards, and because Davis Warren's old and has played at a place like Michigan, I thought it was going to be him too. But they didn't beat out great Fields, and there's not great depth there, and there was only a little familiarity with O'Neal, and that's the reason he was kind of in there. When I say that both schools have chosen starting quarterbacks, that's not really the case. They've chosen starting quarterbacks that they were able to get into their program. I will tell you that, for instance, like Matt Campbell bringing Rocco Beck with him, that doesn't count. He already was your starting quarterback. Lane Kiffin getting Sam Leavitt, okay, Lane Kiffin went out and found a starting quarterback. He evaluated and said, that's going to be my guy. Dylan Raiola would have been that at Oregon. That's our guy. He's next. Let's get him into the program. Darian Mensah, boy, Mario really identified him. In fact, identified him so much that he identified him right into the portal. And then down the coast of Miami, Josh Hoover, whomever. There are times when the coach comes over, and so Rocco Beck's coming with, or Byron Brown or whoever's coming with him. Then there are times you really do need a quarterback and you don't have one, and the guys that you do have that relationship with, you look around and you go, yeah, you're not the starter for me, Matt Zollers. So you go get Austin Simmons. You'll find somebody. That's how it happens a lot. We went out and found our starting quarterback. See, that's the truth with Eli. When we have headlines, North Carolina chooses their starter, and then when we have a headline that Tavita Pritchard has chosen his starting quarterback, that's not actually true. When Eli went into the portal and got Austin Simmons, that was Eli choosing his starting quarterback. Tavita Pritchard has Davis Warren, and that's kind of the best he could get in the portal. He chose Davis Warren to be the starter of the available QBs. He didn't really choose Davis Warren to be the transfer who was coming in. Billy Edwards, yeah, they chose him. They announced him as the starter. He's not the guy that they really wanted. So they've announced him as the starter. He's not the guy they wanted to choose. There's a huge difference in announcing Ashton Daniels has held off Kevin Sperry in spring. We're announcing our starting quarterback. No. Your starting quarterback, if Druthers were being had, it would be somebody like maybe Aaron Filo. It might be Deuce Knight. It might be, I don't know, Kenny Minchie, whoever. Will Stein decided that was a priority and needed to have him. Those coaches, Will Stein, never been in charge of a program. Certainly not one that he grew up with so much familiarity with, like Kentucky, that has that sort of added, I want to say, psychological, not pressure, but factor. Like, you don't have to learn anything about Kentucky if you're Will Stein. Jimbo had to learn about Texas A&M and all their traditions and everything associated with that program, and there's a bunch of Texas A&M. Will Stein, he already got all that, but it also comes with adds comfort. It means that everybody knew Jimbo Fisher when he walked down the street in College Station. Everybody in Lexington, like, some of them are really going to know Will Stein, so there's all this added pressure, and it's just a different dynamic. It's a different factor there. He chose his starter. I don't think Bill Belichick really chose a starter. I think he got who he could into the program and then has made the best of it and said, Billy Edwards. Will Stein, boy, did he choose a starter. Remember, Minchie was going to go to Nebraska. And Will Stein stepped in. Same thing I said about Darian Mensah and Mario. Will Stein's like, nope, that's not going to work for us. You need to come to Lexington. That's choosing your starter. I got to say, Bo Pribula, there is the strategy of making yourself the last or one of the last remaining whatever the widget is. And suddenly you have more value because there are more available openings. There are more spots that need filling than there are, in this case, for instance, transfer quarterbacks with starting experience at two different power conference programs. That's not how Bo Pribula wound up being the Virginia quarterback. Virginia obviously wanted to have Chandler Morris,

0: back. Bo Perbula, there was thought that he was going to go to, that he was going to be James Franklin's quarterback, and they kind of passed on that one, and that happened quickly. So Virginia has a quarterback, and it may be better for him and the program than it ever worked out in Como. But it's the same sort. There was a consolation prize. Virginia didn't get Bo Perbula because they held out and got their guy when all the other offers went away. Virginia was making those other offers to other quarterbacks and then, I quote, settled Bo Perbula. There's a big difference between choosing the quarterback and actually choosing your starter.
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0: Look on your calendar. 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And I'm going to tell you one day that the Chuck Oliver Show is going to be broadcasting live from Harris Cherokee in Cherokee, North Carolina. 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
5: With another ARN News update, I'm Leah Brandon. The UAB Blazers have officially parted ways with Athletic Director Mark Ingram. Blazers basketball coach Andy Kennedy's been named the interim AD. City leaders in Westover unanimously approving a six-month moratorium on data centers. This comes after residents spoke out against them for their impact on land, the environment, and costs. Mayor Bobby Pardue says it's time to take a breath and do more research about data centers. The city still plans to host a town hall on the issue tomorrow evening. And Vista Lago developers on Smith Lake now changing how the project will handle treated wastewater after concerns from residents. Lead developer Nathan Stoop says the development will continue with its planned on-site wastewater treatment plant, but treated water will no longer be discharged above ground. This comes after weeks of concern about the potential impact on Smith Lake. I'm Leah Brandon.
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0: Show continues on this Wednesday talking college football, and it's practically game week. Speaking of game week, there was a three-week progression in the SEC last November that was interesting to watch. The beginning of the month, Georgia hosted Ole Miss, and a Delta logo appeared on the field. The next week, Ole Miss had a home game against Florida. Ole Miss suddenly had a home field logo sponsor. And the next week for Florida's final couple of home games, they're like, oh, yeah, us too. Suddenly Florida had an on-field sponsor signed up paying a promotional rate. And some fans lost their minds. I said, you should be sending those companies thank you notes. It's just a reality that your field may look a little bit like a NASCAR now. Well, Georgia has re-upped with another sponsor for the entire 12-week season. Everything at home, they're going to have Progressive Insurance there. It's among the headlines coming out of Athens today. Let's welcome on right now from On3. UGA Sports is where he deals it out every day. It's Jed May. Jed, how's your day?
10: Doing good, Chuck. How are you?
0: Doing all right. Last year, there were some Georgia fans who reacted like the AD, Josh Brooks, had punched one of their kids in the face when they put a Delta logo on the field. And I was like, no, no, you should, like, join their Miles program now. They just helped you. Have we maybe matured in our view as a fan base in the past 9 months?
10: Yeah, I mean, I think a lot of people, just like you said before you brought me on, just kind of realize this is how it is now. I mean, it's the reality of college football. I think, you know, Georgia hadn't gone the jersey sponsor route, which I think people are going to be a lot more upset about whenever that inevitably happens. But, yeah, I mean, I think people have accepted. I saw a rendering of what it looks like in Ole Miss's field, and it looks, I personally think it looks less intrusive than the Delta one, just because it doesn't have the white box, you know, with the Delta in it, just Progressive written on the field. So, you know, in this age of college football where you're looking for every nickel and dime you can get, you take what little victories you can. So Georgia fans, I think, yeah, like you said, it helps the program, and it's, in the grand scheme of things, not too it doesn't stick out as much as a yellow quick read patch on the Braves jerseys, I'll say that.
0: Or Kentucky's got grocery carts painted on their field, like two of them. So it's just kind of where we live right now. So you try to take the least of the evil there. Continuing talking UGA, a little bit more on field than just the paint. Again, with Jed May from UGA Sports, it's an On3 thing. All right, well, let's get serious. Where do things stand with Drew Bobo health-wise?
10: Yeah, I think, you know, he's had the finger kind of issue. He had some surgery on it, and I think it's his non-snapping hand, which, of course, is good. And I think, you know, he's likely to be ready for the start of the season based on what we're hearing right now. But, I mean, I think the reality of this schedule is if you want to hold him out for week one, you've had the luxury of doing that. You know, even week two, like, I think personally my route I would take would be getting, you know, two or three drives in each game, let him get his feet wet, and then, assuming he's ready, of course, and then go for Arkansas. And I think Drew Bobo being out can affect you, right? So getting Cortez Smith, the backup center, some game reps wouldn't be a bad thing either. But yeah, I think by the time the schedule gets serious, when you head to Arkansas there, September 19th, I think, mm-hmm. he should be good to go from everything we've heard so far.
0: So it's not often that a team loses a first-round left tackle to the NFL, and they're like, yeah, we got a plan. We're good. How has the O-line been looking as a whole?
10: Yeah, I mean, I think Ernest Green is the headliner there because he's been here since the Rick era, it feels like. And he's had a great camp. You know, he's where he kind of was earlier in his career, and he's the guy that, you know, we all know he's battled injuries at points throughout his career, and it's back stuff, which always worries you with a big guy, but he's healthy, he's looking good, he lost some weight this offseason, he said, when he met with us, so you're looking good there. And then, yeah, across the front, I mean, you look at your guards, or was a baller as a freshman. Zakai Helton has been a baller since he stepped on campus in January as a freshman out of Carrollton. We mentioned Drew Bobo, and then you've got an absolute mountain of a man at right tackle, Juan Gaston. I think where this did better than last year, though, is your depth. Like, I think you feel better about your depth than you did last year. You know, the Tennessee game was on TV the other day, and I was watching it, and I was like, man, that big group in the fourth quarter was not particularly good. But now you got a freshman, Akemi Agboko, a tackle you feel good about. You got John Jackson, who's got another year under his belt. Juan Gaston can move into guard if you need to. You feel good about Cortez Smith's backup center. So, you know, the top five obviously is very good, one of the best groups in the country, but I think they feel better about their depth this year, which is very important when if you're Georgia, you're hoping to play a 15-16 game season.
0: All right, I saw Cole Spear. He is apparently going to take advantage of the 5-for-5 that the judge said, yep, it applies to you too. So he's coming back. If for anyone who sees this flying under the radar, I don't think he's going to lead the team in receiving, but I like having 22, 23-year-olds who have played a lot of football on my roster for special teams, for a fourth down, for whatever it is. I'll take Cole Spear blocking another punt when I need him to.
10: Yeah, I mean, special teams is huge. We know how much of an emphasis Kirby Smart puts there. I mean, like you said, he blocked a punt in your probably biggest win of the year last year. So, you know, that's how he can change the game. I don't think it's going to change the receiver room too much, at least in terms of how much of a factor he is. But, like you said, you've got a guy who's been in this system, this offense for a long time, and that is a valuable leadership knowledge presence for all these young guys who, you know, we've said it all offseason. They got talent, but they haven't done it in these big games yet. You look at Talon Taylor, CJ Wiley, Thomas Blackshear, Landon Roldan, even Sakobi White-Hilton to a certain extent. So that I think is his main role, is leadership for the receiver room and making an impact on special teams. But it's, you know, Kirby Smart's not going to add a guy to this roster just to say he did it. He thinks Cole Spear can have a big impact and help this team, even if it's, like I said, just on special teams and being a mentor for some of these receivers.
0: A couple more minutes. Jed May, our truest reporter for the Georgia Bulldogs. Consume him. He's in the digital space. On Three is where you can get him. Big operation like that. You know it's legit. UGA Sports is where you're going to get Jed May. Okay, let's talk about defense. I saw that Trey Scott was talking, and specifically about Gabe Harris, because I look at him and, I see us. There's one level. There's, yep, you're good enough to start in the SEC. And then there's a next level where you're a game wrecker. Can Gabe Harris be a game wrecker?
10: That's a good question. I think he can get at least very close to that, because he was really starting to play some really good ball down the stretch last year, and then he gets hurt. And you saw how it affected George in that Ole Miss game. You know, Trinidad Chambliss had all day. He's running around everywhere. He's all over the place. And Gabe is a guy who has played a lot of football, and they need him. I mean, let's be honest. When you look at this George defense, that's the one, I mean, question mark is relative, but what can this pass rush be? Can it be good? Can it be great? Will it just be okay? Will it be bad? Like, that's, you know, you look at the stats last year, and they were 100 and something in the country in sacks, which is just ridiculous to think of when you think of the talent this group has. I think Gabe can take that next step. I think Quartavius Johnson could take a next step. And you got those younger guys behind him, like Chase Linton, who's having a good fall camp. Saw Jaden Walker flash. Chris Cole is a guy that's going to rush off the edge some. So yeah, they need Gabe Harris, but they need all those guys, because I think that's how you take this defense from really, really good, which I think is the floor, to elite, you know, approaching that 21, 22 levels with a good pass rush.
0: Okay, I don't know. Maybe it's just window shopping, but ever so often I see kids in the conference and I just get obsessed with them. I'm like, it's going to work. It's going to work. Year ago, I was swearing it's going to work with Kyron Jones. Safety, big physical kid. He's a freight train. How is he right now?
10: Yeah, he's coming back from his foot injury and looking great. He had a great first scrimmage. You know, he put some big hits on some of his teammates. Some sources said he had a hit that knocked Dwight Phillips' helmet off, which, it's a scrimmage, so you don't want to go too hard, but you see that physical presence and safety. So, but yeah, I mean, you got KJ Bolden at one safety, and then that other, you know, the narrative around the other safety spot has mainly been, you know, Rashawn Dinkins and Demarley Riddle, the East Carolina transfer. So you add in Kyron Jones, who's another guy who's been in this defense forever. You got some serious depth at safety. You could throw Star into with Kyron. I haven't played Star before. So I think that's what you got to figure out these next couple weeks and these first two games is what's the best combination of 5-6 defensive backs that we can put on the field. And it could change week to week. You know, if you're playing like we saw when Georgia played Ole Miss a couple of years ago, they put Kamari Lassiter in the slot because you're like they throw the ball over the field, they spread it out. I think that depth at safety allows you to, and you throw Khalil Barnes in the mix, he's a guy that can play safety and beat him too. That depth is going to allow them to do a lot of different things, and that defensive secondary, which I think is going to be really, really good.
0: Final, just your observation, understanding. I want to ask you about Travaris Robinson because there are times when we hear about a young coach almost immediately and he kind of catches everybody's fancy. And then suddenly he's like a 15-year veteran and we think the shine may have come off. And I'm like, no, Kirby doesn't have any bums on his staff. T-Rob is still the ace, even in the NIL era, he's still the ace recruiter and he knows what he's doing when it comes to being co-DC as well.
10: Yeah, for sure. And you know, if Kirby was ever going to have a bum on this staff, it certainly wouldn't be at safety, right? Like, he's going to bring in a really good recruiter, a really good coach. He's a guy that's worked with Will Muschamp for a long time, who Kirby obviously respects. And yeah, you look at what he's doing in recruiting. They've got a couple of good guys recruited or committed in this 27 class right now. And it's like, listen, it's tough to recruit in this NIL era. Like, I think when you're a program like Georgia and you emphasize, hey, you're going to come here and develop. We sent 15,000 defensive backs to the NFL under Kirby Smart. You're going to, if you come here and you play well and you start, you are going to get drafted. That is pretty much just a fact. Some kids listen to it and some kids don't. And I think that's the challenge of trying to figure it out. But at safety in this class, you've got Adrian Cole, who's a guy from Douglas County that's really good. He's in the top 100 in the country, I believe. And then Seth Williams, a guy from Lakeside there in Atlanta, who, you know, is a three-star right now. He kind of flew under the radar till earlier this year, but I saw him at a 7-on-7 this summer. And this kid is a, you know, first team get off the bus guy. Like, he's 6'3", he's probably 185 pounds, and he looks like a Kyron Jones, like, will come downhill and light you up. I'm going to actually see him play Friday and very excited about it. So yeah, he's a guy who, like you said, he feels like he's hadn't been around as long as he has, but he's a guy that's one of the anchors of that defensive coaching staff for sure.
0: If I don't know, then I talk to Jed May, and I know. UGA Sports, you can get the same info I do at On3. Jed, I appreciate your insight always, man. Thank you.
10: Absolutely, Chuck, anytime.
0: Jed May, UGA Sports.
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28: I don't want talent to define our football team. You never define the best teams as like, man, that was the most talented team. You define them as something else. And if you are defined by your talent level, something's going to be wrong. Are you defined by your discipline? Are you defined by your physicality? Are you defined by your passion of how you play the game and how you swarm to the ball? The team is defined by something that's bigger than talent. And I want our guys to figure out what they want to be defined by.
0: Kenny Dillingham, who I have a very big picture trust in. He had a really bad moment, I think, or afternoon against Brigham Young with trying to finish that game. And I know it was a bad moment because you ain't going to see him do it again. Try to run out the clock the way he did. And there's a chance that just because of the mass confusion and what was on the field a couple of years ago, that's, all right, just game's over. But Kenny Dillingham, everybody has a bad moment. And he's had a lot of good moments. And he's the Arizona State head coach. And he's talking about not just platitudes. And this is a reference I made earlier, that there are certain places in college football where traditionally, he's saying Arizona State, what do the kids want to be known for? Go in and outwork everybody and be known for toughness and be like, what do you want to be known for? We'll handle the plays. What do you want to be known for? So I had mentioned earlier in the program that there are some places where it helps if we have someone who gets the program. And I'd mentioned Brent Key, for instance, at Georgia Tech. We need somebody who gets the program. Clark Lee at Vanderbilt. Vanderbilt's a place where we need somebody to make sure they understand the program here. And what that means is it starts with nobody, like Ohio State, we need to hire somebody who understands the program here. There's only like four guys you could hire at Ohio State anyway, and all of them will understand the program. When we say that, we're talking about a place like usually Vanderbilt, Georgia Tech, where there is a different culture or academic pressure, or there is a giant program heritage in state that does things like win SEC titles and national championships. And we know that we're never going to be them, but we can't say it. So if you understand Vanderbilt, if you understand, if you get Georgia Tech, then you'll never actually say those things. Florida, you're supposed to say it. We're so much better than that team out in Tallahassee. Florida State, you're supposed to say it. Miami, you're supposed to say it. Chest out, we're Florida State champions. That's us. At Vanderbilt, you can't say it. And Clark Lee tried. We're going to be the best program in America. It kind of got some snickers. But there are places where if you're in the room of truth, you can't really say it. We're never going to be Tennessee. And so we're not going to try to be. We're just going to try to be the best Vanderbilt. And then media asks you questions. Well, you got the rivalry with Tennessee. How much more important is it that you've lost four in a row or whatever a number may apply? And a coach is kind of in the middle of the soup there. Brent Key, how important is that Georgia game? He's like, well, we all know it's not a conference game. He's thinking all this, but you don't want to say it. It's not a conference game. I do want to win it. It kills me when we lose, but every game that we lose kills me. In fact, losing the Pittsburgh game last year actually hurt us even more. Like, there's this real layered answer that is a no win. And so part of that no win is the stuff you don't say. All right, how important is it to beat Georgia? Look, I want to beat Georgia just the same way we want to beat every opponent, but they're a way, way, way, way, way better program than ours with far more resources, huge ability to get into any recruiting battle that they choose. Like, all of these reasons, we're not going to compete with them, not at that level on a year-to-year basis, but we're going to give it our best shot. Like, that's the real answer, but you can't say that. So when you give an answer that isn't completely authentic, people say, well, he gets it. He knows what Vanderbilt is. And that's kind of the code to, we all know the situation as well ourselves. That's never applied to Arizona State. It's applied to places like Georgia Tech. Our head coach, he gets it. Kenny Dillingham went to Arizona State. And when he was in high school, he had played football but got hurt, so he goes to Arizona State. Well, he just starts teaching football at high school. And by the time he's a senior at Arizona State, he's the offensive coordinator for the varsity team and gets to know Mike Norvell, and suddenly Kenny Dillingham is in coaching. So he's from Phoenix. He graduated from Arizona State. He's really young. He's offensive-minded. All of this stuff is great. But he gets Arizona State, and you've never had to get Arizona State before. Arizona State was a program that folks said, why don't you go to the Rose Bowl more often? And they could say, we go more than Arizona. But in the name, image, likeness era, there are certain limitations that if someone within your own family is on site, Kenny Dillingham from Arizona State, if someone from within your own family who you trust gets our program, if he's there, then we trust that even though he's not given fully fleshed out answers, that he knows what's up. We can trust him. And whatever the limits are, he's just as unhappy about them as I am, and he's going to work just as hard as I would work if I had the job. All of that. And so even though I know Georgia Tech will never be Georgia, and it won't be, Brent Key gets the program. Well, Arizona State was just in, they were in the Pac-10 or Pac-12. It was the Pac-8, then they added the Arizona schools. So they were just out there competing like everybody else. Well, when I say everybody else, everybody used the same currency, the 85 scholarships. Now, Arizona State has gone from a place that was just in the Pac-12 conference and competing the same as everyone else for, all right, what's your local recruiting base like? What's your fan base? What's the size of the stadium? It was all the traditional measuring sticks. No, Arizona State is a place where their fan base is very happy that their head coach gets their program, gets their university, gets their campus, their culture. And it never was a case of that. It also, and here's more of a tangible and obvious takeaway that you can kind of put a number on. If you have Brent Key, if you have Clark Lee, if you have Kenny Dillingham, if you have someone who not only gets the program, but like he's a graduate from there, it at least makes you think we have a better chance of keeping him if he has success and starts to get pried away by a bigger program. We think that'll be the case. You are maybe a little more likely to stay the course if you graduated from Arizona State or Tech or Vandy or Florida or Kentucky, wherever. And so the local pulls on a guy has become way more of a factor. It used to just be how you would hire a guy. Well, you know, he's got these local ties. Now local ties are something that you kind of count on helping you weather the interest that is coming if you have success in a guy. Well, you know, he's one of us. He kind of gets it. And so that's definitely Kenny Dillingham at Arizona State as well. All right, we're going to take a 22-hour break. Come back tomorrow, me and you and David and Heath and all of us talking college football right here on Chuck Oliver Show.
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8: I'm Julie Walker with an AP News Minute. U.S. stocks rose after the Treasury Department made a move to ease pressure emanating from the bond market. Strong profit reports from the spring from Target and other U.S. companies also helped support the stock market today. The S&P rose 0.2% for its first gain in 4 days after setting its all-time high last week. The Dow and NASDAQ both adding 0.2%. Yields sank in the bond market after the Treasury Department said it will at least double the size of its purchases of longer-term treasuries. Moderna and Merck helping lead the market after announcing encouraging initial results from a study of a cancer vaccine called Intismeran they co-developed. The new drug showing better recurrence-free survival in melanoma patients who had a combination of it and Keytruda, a prescription immunotherapy drug made by Merck. I'm Julie Walker.
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10: Exactly 3 weeks from tonight, the Super Bowl champion Seattle Seahawks and New England Patriots will kick off the NFL season. The Seahawks have the fourth best odds to repeat as Super Bowl champions at 11-1 behind the Rams, Bills, and Ravens. The New England Patriots are third favorites to win the AFC behind the Bills and Ravens. The following night, the Rams will face the 49ers in Australia. I'm Adam Abdallah.
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Hi, it's me again. Welcome at River Region Sports. It is Wednesday. And it is the last day this week that I'm going to be in studio. Yeah, we'll be on location both tomorrow and Friday. Tell you a little bit about that here in just a minute. But we have a good show. Lynn Scarborough today. We'll talk to him in this hour. And then we will talk with Mike Tankersley. Yep, I know. Second week in a row, he will not be on a Thursday. But as I just mentioned, we have a remote tomorrow at Parker Tire and Auto in Tallahassee. And we will be there from 12 to 2, obviously. And from what I understand, they will be grilling hamburgers and hot dogs. If you want to come by and get lunch tomorrow afternoon, I think that's a great idea. We also will be Friday at Louie's, our kickoff show for 2026. We will be there, again, 12 to 2, having a fantastic lunch, I can assure you. Just fantastic. So we're looking forward to that, and that's why Tank is on today as opposed to tomorrow. And we look forward to talking to him. In the second hour, it is hot outside. I could say that every day now, probably for the rest of the month. So I hope you're taking care of yourself. And right now, it's where I am, it's 93 degrees. That doesn't sound too bad. Then you look at what it feels like. well, 99. It's almost to 100. But right now, we're at Toto status. 99. By the way, my wife, we're hearing that song the other day. I don't remember if we were in the car or I don't remember where we were. And she said, all these years, I don't understand what they're saying. And I'm like, what do you mean? What are they saying? I said, they're saying 99. And she said, what? I said, 99. And just as serious as she could be, she said, why are they saying 99? I didn't have an answer. I didn't have an answer. I had no idea why they were saying that. Apparently, this, I don't know if that was the name of the girl or whoever or what, but yeah, I think a legitimate question that my wife asked, because why 99? So anyway, just thought I'd throw that in there. What do we got today? Well, a couple of things. The Braves, I don't talk a whole lot about them for reasons like we've seen in the last two or three weeks. You can get excited watching them play, watching them win 7-8 games in a row, and then you watch them just fall apart, can't hit, can't score, and that's what they're doing right now. they're struggling. They go through these stretches where – they just don't hit the baseball, or maybe I should say they don't get hits when they need them. Runners in scoring position. Yesterday, I think they had six or seven instances where they could have scored runs in a 2-1 game and didn't do it. They're getting decent pitching, and that seems to be the funny thing about it all. We all hollered about, well, they don't have any starting pitching. Well, they don't have enough starting pitching. Well, they don't have the – they're getting the pitching. That's happening. The question is, are they going to get enough over the course of these final – I don't even know how many games they have left. Let's see here. They've played 126 games. Here I go doing math. So they roughly have what, about 40 games left? Does that sound about right? Anyway, a little less than that. They're still in first place, 5.5 game lead. But, they, again, not scoring any runs. They've lost, I wrote it down somewhere here. They're 4-7 in the last 11 games. They've scored 35 runs in those games. Here's the thing that I look at. The Minnesota Twins, in the previous games that they had played, had given up somewhere in the neighborhood of an average of 6 runs per game.
and had Atlanta scored six runs in either of those first two games, they would have won both of them. So, it you know, you can complain about certain things. Here's their problem. Let me just read you what they have left. You could almost go through the entire season and say this. They have a makeup game tomorrow with the White Sox. The White Sox, last time I checked, I don't know if they still are, first place in the AL Central. Then they go to Milwaukee, and they'll play three games. Actually, they play two in Milwaukee. The third game is part of that Little League Classic or what? I don't know what it is, but they're playing that game in Pennsylvania. Have a day off. They come home, and then they play the Dodgers. Three games against the Dodgers. So that's a tough stretch. They still have series. They have two series left with Miami, one a four-game series, the other a three-game series. The three-game series is at home. The four-game series is at Philadelphia. They've got a series left with the Chicago Cubs. They've got a series left with the Houston Astros. I mean, they've got a tough finish to the season. I think someone posted somewhere that they're playing the toughest finish of all the teams that are competing for a spot in the playoffs. Somebody asked me, do I think they're going to hang in there? Yeah, I think they will, because we've seen this inconsistency from everybody else. We saw it with Philadelphia last week. They couldn't win a game. They couldn't get key base hits. I mean, we've seen it with everybody. The Yankees, I think they're trailing Tampa by, I don't know, four or five games. Instead of guessing, why don't I just look it up? Tampa has been in front, I think, since before the All-Star break. Yeah, five-game lead for the Tampa Bay Rays. Five games. I always look in the loss column. I don't know. Ernie Johnson used to say that all the time on the Braves broadcast. So the Yankees are five games behind, and part of the reason is they haven't scored a lot of runs. So you look at that. Los Angeles and Milwaukee now have better records than the Braves do, which means that if the season ended today, Atlanta would have to play in the first round of the playoffs. I don't think it's going to matter, though. I'm now I'm going to be Debbie Downer. Right now, I don't trust them in postseason. I don't care who they play. And you're looking at the possibility of playing Philadelphia again. You're looking at the possibility of playing San Diego, which they've struggled against for the last several years. The Cubs, it just doesn't look good for the Braves as far as who they play, and they're playing these teams at the end of the season. So we'll see. But, again, the Braves finish out their three-game series against the Twins today. I think Smith-Sauger is back, and he's going to start today for Atlanta. He is only – I think he's only pitched like one, maybe two games due to the fact that he's had injury problems going into the season. So we got that going on. Let's move to another pro sport, the NFL. Tell me what you think when you hear this. This is from Fox News. Yes, news. Roger Goodell, the commissioner of the NFL, says it's not a matter of if, but when the NFL puts teams outside the United States. Here's a quote. At some point, there will be NFL teams outside the USA. I have no doubt about it. And this will happen one day. That's his quote. The commissioner is taking the league's international ambitions further this year, predicting multiple teams could eventually call another country home, and even raising the possibility of a Super Bowl being played abroad. The NFL is already accelerating that push. Nine international games are on the 26th schedule across Australia, Brazil, England, France, Spain, Germany, and Mexico. And owners have approved up to 10 games outside the U.S. beginning in 2027.
I thought they tried this. And I'm going back to when you had the World League of American Football. I don't remember the exact name of the league, but you know, we had games, we had teams, and it was their own league in Europe. And it didn't work. Over the course of, I want to say they played five, six, maybe more years, some places did well. Some places didn't do well at all. But the cost of playing those games overseas and the travel, because if I remember correctly, there were teams in this part of the world, there were teams in the U.S. that would go over and play over there at times. And they had that, you know, the idea was to work it out to where teams would go over there, play 2 weeks, come back. Teams in Europe would come over to the United States and play two games and go back. And granted, it was minor league ball. But I wonder what the players think about that. I mean, television, it doesn't matter. We're, you know, like you said, you know, we're getting, what, seven, eight, nine games this year. We've had six or seven just about every year for the last, I don't know, 4 or 5 years. They're played early. Here's why the NFL likes it. You get a game at 9 o'clock in the morning. Play it over in Stuttgart or somewhere. I don't know why I picked that town, that city. And, you know, NFL fans can get up and watch NFL football live, real games, at 9 o'clock in the morning. And then they'll get into their regular games at noon. I'm talking Central Time. And you can watch from morning to the afternoon to the evening. Just like college football, right? Better than college football. And I don't know. I mean, I'm not as big of an NFL fan as I used to be. I have, in the past few years, you know, I've bought Sunday ticket and watched some of the games around the NFL, typically because simply because if I do want to sit down and watch a game, here in Central Alabama, chances are pretty good I'm not going to get a decent game because I'm going to get the Falcons or I'm going to get the Saints or I'm going to get both. And quite frankly, I'm like, this is not worth it. Well, this year I'm not getting Sunday ticket. I decided to save the money, which is about $300. And I said, I'm just not going to do it. And sure enough, I mean, I'm going to end up dealing with the same thing, and I'm probably going to watch even less NFL than I normally do. That said, you know, I'm looking at this and I'm trying to figure out, okay, what does the NFL want? Obviously, it wants to be a global sport. That's what they're working towards. And they are under the impression, and I'm sure they've done their marketing and their research. They believe that they can get enough fans, say, in London or, say, in Brazil, to where they can play a team there. And my first thought is, okay, that's fine. But how many teams in the United States, excuse me, not teams, but how many cities in the United States would love to have an NFL team? I don't know the answer to that. I'm sure there's a half dozen at least. And I think they would do just fine. Stephen Reed would like to have one. Just joking. But there are a lot of teams that would, you know, there's a lot of cities that would love to have a team in the NFL. And so, But the NFL saying, we don't care about you. We want the money from European and from other parts of the world. I don't know if the players would really like living in Spain for 4 months. I don't know. I mean, you'd be separated from your family. It would be different.
I've talked to players who play international basketball. They go over to overseas and they play over there. It's a little different with basketball because you're playing more games, but you really don't have – there's not as much downtime. There's downtime over in Spain and in different parts of Europe. And you know, I've been watching this Hard Knocks off and on. I don't watch – I have watched every episode. I started watching the new one on the Seattle Seahawks. I watched the first episode, and I've started the second episode. And those guys, you know, they spend their time at the I'll call it the clubhouse, but they're out there, you know, they're out there practicing. I think they practice twice a day. They have they have meetings and that takes up most of their day. But then when they leave and they go to wherever they want to go, you know, obviously a lot of them go to their families. So are these guys going to live in Spain? Are they going to live in London? Are they going to live wherever these teams are? Obviously, I guess you could take your family over there. Certainly, you probably will if you want to. But let's think for a moment. You got a 9-year-old child. What, are you going to homeschool him? You going to send him? Let's say you're in Germany. Say you're playing in Berlin. I'm just throwing a city out there. I don't know if they'll allow. I don't even know if we have a base there anymore. I don't know. But let's just say they do. And I know we've got armed forces all over Europe. Would the NFL petition the

0: A lot of questions are going to be asked. And I don't know any other way to say it. I mean, it's greed. The NFL needs money. They know they've got the perfect situation, and they think they can make it even better by playing teams, having home teams in Europe. Very interesting. All right, we'll come back. Got a couple of sound bites from the defensive coordinator from Alabama, Kane Womack. He was at the podium yesterday. We'll hear from him when we come back, and then we'll talk to Lynn Scarborough. We're going to do what we typically do this time of year. We're going to do some predictions as far as conferences today. We're looking at the ACC and the Big 12. Stay tuned.
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2: With another ARN News update, I'm Leah Brandon. The UAB Blazers have officially parted ways with Athletic Director Mark Ingram. Blazers basketball coach Andy Kennedy's been named the interim AD. City leaders in Westover unanimously approving a six-month moratorium on data centers. This comes after residents spoke out against them for their impact on land, the environment, and costs. Mayor Bobby Pardue says it's time to take a breath and do more research about data centers. The city still plans to host a town hall on the issue tomorrow evening. And Vista Lago developers on Smith Lake now changing how the project will handle treated wastewater after concerns from residents. Lead developer Nathan Stoop says the development will continue with its planned on-site wastewater treatment plant, but treated water will no longer be discharged above ground. This comes after weeks of concern about the potential impact on Smith Lake. I'm Leah Brandon.
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6: I'm Dan Loney with Your Money Now. The federal investigation into billionaire Mark Walter is apparently having an impact on shares of Carvana, a company that he owns a minority stake in. The auto retailer is seeing shares up about 8% today, but are lower for the week. Prosecutors and the Securities and Exchange Commission are looking into Walter's financial empire, about money potentially being routed through insurance companies that he owns. Costco Wholesale is going to start marketing its own Medicare plans in partnership with nonprofit insurer The Scan Group. The two companies will begin Medicare Advantage products in two states and a Medicare supplement in a third, pending regulatory approval. No announcement was made on which states would be involved or when that would occur. Wall Street stocks are higher across the board. The Dow Industrial Average is up more than 200 points. The NASDAQ is now up more than 150. Oil prices also moving higher. West Texas crude up 2% at $86 a barrel. That's Your Money Now.
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0: All right, back for more here on this Thursday. Excuse me, it's Wednesday. I have been so confused about what day it is this week. I can't even explain it. And I just proved my point. All right, Lynn Scarborough coming up here in a few minutes. Just a couple of updates. Program updates. Again, we will have we'll be on location tomorrow at Parker Tire in Tallahassee. Then on Friday, Louis. And you're welcome to come to both of those remotes, noon to 2. You will be fed if you come to Parker Tire. And, of course, you'll come to Louis, and you can really have some great food for your lunch. And that begins our, 11 weeks with Tallahassee hoping to make the playoffs. We will be with you every Friday at Louis during the high school football season and possibly beyond. All right. Also, tonight, our first edition, the season opener, so to speak, of Hey Coach. That'll be at 6 o'clock. You'll get a chance, I believe, to hear Kalen DeBoer talk about things and see what is it. What's the guy's name who calls every the first question? I don't remember. Squirrel? Peanut? Something. Anyway, that's tonight at 6 o'clock. We got Tallahassee football Friday. They'll be at Montgomery Academy, and the kickoff there is 7 o'clock, but the pregame will start at 6 p.m. So I think I got everything in. I'm looking here, and I'm looking at my notes. Yeah, I think so. All right, so got all that going on. Got a chance to listen to some of Kane Womack's press conference from yesterday, the Alabama defensive coordinator. There might have been some things that didn't make a lot of sense at times that he had to say, but I wanted to start off. He was asked about the scrimmage and what he saw from that, and this is what he said.
1: So, you know, one thing that I thought was really impressive, and the thing that I was most excited about from the scrimmage, was just the energy from our sideline. We had almost a little bit of a rotation when you came off the field. If you had played multiple snaps, go to the coolers for a minute, sit down, try to lower your body temperature. Everybody else, right, you're on the juice squad. So I thought our guys did a really good job of bringing energy early. They kept it throughout the scrimmage and even in the finish. And that was something that I think I mentioned to you guys maybe last Tuesday. We had that period at the end of practice where we didn't really do a good job of responding to adversity in a goal line period. And then we came back out and didn't address it well enough on the field. And that felt eerily similar to some experiences that we had had in the past, right? And so we made sure, right, like, hey, guys, don't worry about install. Don't worry about the next walkthrough, whatever. Let's make sure we address this. And those guys did a phenomenal job of taking it and running with it. And then they've been the exact same way every day we've come out to practice. So the energy, the passion that they're creating for themselves right now always is the marking and a making of a good defense. And to me, that's as good as it's been.
0: All right. That was Kane Womack talking about what he saw from the scrimmage. He liked the energy. Can't argue with that, right? I mean, how are you going to – oh, I didn't see any energy. Well, okay, you did. All right. Now, he was asked about the offensive line. He was asked about what he's seeing with this offensive line that has been ridiculed and taken to task and all that stuff. Here was his answer.
1: You know, one thing that I thought was really impressive, and the thing that I was most excited about from the scrimmage, was just the energy from our sideline. We had almost a little bit of a rotation when you came off the field. If you had played multiple snaps, go to the coolers for a minute, sit down, try to lower your body temperature. Everybody else, right?
0: All right, I'm sorry, I played the wrong cut. I just played the same one. Let's go to the cut I was talking about. Again, asked about the offensive line.
1: He's doing a really nice job with that group. There's a physicality that they are playing with, and I think between them and the tight end room, the running backs and some of the young guys in that room as well are doing a good job of setting the tone. And so there's some things that they're bringing to the table that present challenges for us. So it's really good to be able to see some of those things. Our offense has a lot that they can do and a lot of things that they go to. And so we're able, we're challenged in a number of ways schematically as well. So, I feel like we're seeing good looks and we're seeing some things that put us in tough situations that we got to go find a way to execute and win. But I think, from our defensive line standpoint, we do have a little bit more experience in that room right now. And I think we've got some maturity in that room that tends to be showing up. The ability to line up and play some base defense has not really been something that I've had in my tool bag, for the last couple of years, right, on a consistent basis, right? We've kind of had to move and stem and all that stuff. And I've talked to you guys about that already before. I do think, we're in a better position right now to line up and play base technique along with a number of other things that we're going to do.
0: Okay. What did you get out of that? He mentioned, right, and I started a little late. He mentioned Aiden Klemm, the new offensive line coach. He says he appreciates a lot of the things that he's been doing. I don't expect him to come out and say, man, they suck. I don't think he's going to say anything like that. I will say this. And again, I mean, you're trying to interpret something that the defensive side of the ball is seeing from the offensive side of the ball. They're all trying to get better. They're trying to make each other better. And Womack certainly wants his offense to be able to move the football. I think we all understand that. But I didn't really hear anything from him that made me think, oh, wow, this offensive line must be better than what we're hearing. I mean, we heard the Aaron Taylor thing yesterday. I played it yesterday. He thinks this offensive line at Alabama is going to be 10 times, 100 times better than it was last year. I didn't hear anything from Womack that said, oh, yeah. Oh, I can see a huge difference. I didn't hear that. And I want to say he sidestepped the question. He took the good that he's seen from the offensive line, and he gave you his opinion. I think he likes so many other people. He likes the new offensive line coach. But, and I'm not saying he said anything that was wrong. I didn't say, I don't want to say he didn't have anything good to say about him. I think he said some good things. But there wasn't this seal of approval like what you got from Aaron Taylor. I just didn't hear it. I thought, again, he's going to praise them. And I certainly believe that, these guys on the defensive side, they're seeing things and they're wanting to improve and they're wanting. I think they want the offensive line to improve, don't you? Let me do a quick comparison. I mentioned I watched the Seattle Seahawks, the Hard Knocks on HBO, and the first. I guess the first episode and maybe even part of the second, and I've only seen about half of the second episode, the offense is just wearing out the defense. I mean, they are – and whoever the – I can't remember the narrator's name. I mean, he points that out. And the frustration starts to mount with the defense. And eventually they start fighting because they're embarrassed. And, coaches are saying, oh, y'all got to do better. I don't know how that is, if it's that way at college football practices or not. I know fights break out. Heck, fights broke out at high school practices and junior high practices that I was in. But typically when you see a fight break out is because you're not playing very well. And I wonder, are we seeing, have we had many fights break out at Alabama? Has there been very many of those? Is that a measuring stick? Not necessarily, but it, you know, if you're not playing very well or you're not, or you're getting beat off the ball, you know, you typically, you get frustrated. I did, you know, I hated it. I couldn't wait for the next play because I wanted to prove that I belong, I guess. So anyway, it was very interesting, very interesting. All right, we'll come back, and if we can get him on the phone, hopefully we won't have any problems. Lynn Scarborough will join us. Stay tuned.

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0: All right, we're back for more here on River Region Sports. We can see the college football season on the horizon, and Lynn Scarborough ready to talk about it. Lynn, of course, from Lindy's and LindySports.com. We were just talking about the upcoming season for you, Lynn, and I guess some I don't know how much you want to talk about it, but your schedule is going to be a little different this year.
1: Yeah, it has to be. People that have been listening to us for a long time know this. I was diagnosed with cancer a couple of years ago, going on the third year now, and it's just not practical for me to be going to some of these places. I'm still going to be covering Auburn for Lindy's, and we'll still be doing the radio show every week, and still be doing columns and that type of thing. But I'm just not at my age and having the diseases that I've got. It's just not going to be practical to be going all over the country to ball games.
0: Yeah, well, I know that's something that you hate to give up, but you also made the point. You know, this is about survival and doing the things you need to do to keep yourself healthy. So.
1: Yeah, I've been to. I actually gave a talk at the. I don't know if you call it deliver the funeral, but at the funeral of a friend who died of cancer. Since I've had cancer, I've been to several funerals. Had two people that have passed away that have been on my teams that have gone over to the former Soviet Union on the mission teams that I've taken over there for 25 years and. You know, those we're blessed, you know, Graham, and you and I talk about it on the air when it's Thanksgiving and Christmas and those type things. But we're blessed every day to be living in the United States and in a free country, and it's something we should never take for granted.
0: No, you're absolutely right. That is so true, and hopefully we will continue to have a free country here in the United States.
1: That's we don't want to get into that, but
0: nope.
1: There are some things that I think a lot of folks in our audience are probably concerned about that you and I have been concerned about.
0: Yeah, I agree. Well, we're going to do what we have done. I don't know how many years we've been doing this, but we like to preview the conferences, the conference races, the top teams, and we're going to do that today. We're going to first do the ACC, then we're going to pick up the Big 12. Next week we'll do the Southeastern Conference and the Big 10. And starting with the ACC, and I've got my Lindy's magazine here. I'm ready to go through this thing and talk about it. But first things first, I mean, you're looking at a league that sent a team to the national championship last year. They didn't. Not only did they not even play, not even win the ACC, but they didn't even play for the ACC championship. That's how weird it was.
1: Yep, that's really strange. And that's going to be the best team again. Miami is they're loaded. And I really feel like, and I know our regional editors that do our picks feel the same way. You know, Miami, if you look at the – in fact, if you're looking at our magazine, you look over to the other page of facing that and look at the All-ACC team, and it is dominated by Miami. I mean, it's – you know, Louisville is going to be a very good team. And I don't know, you know, how much people kept up with them, but Louisville is a very good ball team. Clemson is going to be a very good ball team. And you know, people were disappointed with Clemson last year, but the season they had would not be disappointing for a whole lot of teams. And the real surprise team to me, according to our editors, and I'll admit I don't know that much about them on a player-by-player basis, is SMU. We've got SMU as a title-contending team. And they're good, but they don't stack up to me the way that Miami and Louisville and Clemson do. But if you're looking for a dark horse team in the conference, it's probably SMU.
0: And the interesting thing with SMU, because I was reading about them the other day, I didn't realize that they open at Florida State. They have a conference game at Tallahassee, which I thought was interesting.
1: Yeah, and that's going to tell you a whole lot right off the bat. And Lindy's and other folks can be real wrong. We got SMU picked third in the conference, and we got Florida State picked 13th. In the conference. And everybody's saying, oh, well, boy, Alabama's got that tough game with Florida State. Everybody's been saying that about Florida State for the last several years. And they're losing ball games like crazy. And Florida State's not going to bring in bad players, but they've been in the bottom portion of the league for a long time. They're the Nebraska of the ACC with Nebraska being such a power and being in the playoff for the championship, you know, so many times. And now Nebraska's also ran, and Florida State's been the same way. And I know it's difficult for me to realize that I've got Florida State down at the bottom of a league and Nebraska at the lower portion of a league that we're going to talk about next week, and Indiana wins the national championship.
0: Yeah, pretty amazing.
1: You know, but things have changed. Yeah, and I really think that name, image, likeness, and the transfer portal. Well, something weird's happening to the phone there, Graham. Can you hear it?
0: I can hear you fine. Yeah.
1: Okay. It's hard to realize how things have changed the major conferences. And you know, we used to go a week earlier on this and be doing the Power Five. Well, we don't have a Power Five anymore. The fifth guy is the Pac-12 or what, 10, whatever it was. And now Oregon State and Washington State are the only two teams still in that league.
0: Right. Yeah, they're now part of the Group of Six, if I remember correctly. They're calling it the G6.
1: Yep.
0: A couple of coaches I want to ask you about. You mentioned Florida State. Is Mike Norvell on the hot seat? And what about Dabo Swinney? You think he's in any trouble?
1: I don't think so. You know, when you've been there as long as Dabo's been and won as much as he's won, I mean, whenever it's like, you know, it's like people talk about Alabama. They went 9-4 last year. That's not a bad year. But for what Alabama fans expect, you know, there are a lot of teams that would love to have had a 9-4 season. And Clemson ends up, you know, they got off to a bad start. But, you know, they're a decent ball team. And they're, you know, they're high in the league. I think we got them fourth in the conference.
0: Right.
1: So I can't imagine that Dabo will get fired. Now, I guess at some point – he could. You wouldn't have thought Woody Hayes would have ever gotten fired or some other coaches. But I'll be surprised if anything really, really bad happens to Dabo.
0: Well, let's hope he doesn't punch anybody, because if he can keep from doing that, he probably won't get fired. Some of the other teams, how about – what are we thinking at this point about Belichick in North Carolina? Can he do enough to hang around there, or do you think he's probably on a short leash too?
1: Well, I mean, he turned his career into a sideshow because of that girl.
0: Yeah.
1: And I'm not trying to get involved in his romantic life, but when you're letting some beauty queen come to your press conferences and you're talking to her on the sidelines during ball games, I think Belichick, there's a lot of coaches, that would have done well to have retired and stayed retired. And you just start thinking of them. Of coaches in the pros that went to college, in college that went to pros, and it would have been better that when they gave their retirement that they stayed retired. And I think probably Bill Belichick will end up being one of those.
0: I think you're right. All right. Outside of the top four that Lindy's has, which is Miami, Louisville, SMU, and Clemson, is there a team you think could be a dark horse and possibly sneak up and win it?
1: Well, I think it'll be interesting to see what Virginia Tech does because of their coaching change. And, James Franklin going from Penn State in a year that Penn State was picked to be a top 10 team, and they just totally fell on their face. I think it'll be interesting to see what Virginia Tech does. Georgia Tech is not going to have a bad team. And, you know, they're kind of, they're pushed back on the headlines because of how Georgia does all for so many years in a row. But if I was going to pick a dark horse, I might pick Georgia Tech. But I'm going to be interested to see what happens with James Franklin going to Virginia Tech.
0: And, you know, Tech has had a couple of close calls against some really good teams in the past couple of years. Almost beat Georgia a couple of years ago.
1: Yep.
0: And they got Tennessee coming to their place, I want to say the second week of the season. Does that sound right? Second or third? I can't remember. So that'll be an interesting matchup. Boy, you talk about an old-fashioned game there. That's Bobby Dodd and General Nealon, of course, right?
1: Yep.
0: I don't know.
1: Yep, absolutely. There are probably a number of people in our audience, including me, that remember going and covering games. I covered in person a good many Bobby Dodd games.
0: How about that?
1: And that was I missed the days when we had General Nealon and Bobby Dodd, Paul Dietzel, LSU, of course, Shugan Bear. We had some great coaching head coaching guys and their staffs in the SEC back then.
0: No doubt. All right, let's move to the Big 12. Texas Tech is the odds-on favorite there. In fact, some have even picked them to maybe sneak in there and win the national championship this year. What's your feeling about this league?
1: Well, Texas Tech's good, and I think it's a common sense thing to pick them. To be there. They're another one of those leagues that it's hard for me to get caught up on. I don't think we don't have a Big 12 team in the top 10, and for what that used to be. Of course, you used to have Texas and Oklahoma and Nebraska and those guys, in that league, but I don't see anybody being a championship contender. But I think Texas Tech probably has the overall best team. Brigham Young is going to be flashy on offense, but then they always are flashy on offense. I question whether or not their defense will be able to stay in there, and be anything like a championship contender. Houston is good. You're talking about teams with really good offenses. And I just named you three with Texas Tech, Houston, and Brigham Young. Defensive teams just don't seem to be there, as much. And I don't think the depth in the Big 12 is going to be as good as it is in the other conferences.
0: How does Utah do without their former coach, Whittington? He's gone now to Whittingham's gone to Michigan.
1: Right, that's right. And he went from the frying pan into the fire. Utah has not been. Utah fans were used to being real contenders, and have not been in the last few years. And I think that going into Michigan, where they're going up against Ohio State, and we have Oregon. Of course, we'll talk about that next week. He goes into a league that we've got picked to win their fourth consecutive national championship. And SEC people, we're going to be talking next week about comparing SEC to Ohio State, Big Ten. And there's no way around it. We can't duck it next week when we talk about it. The Big Ten has taken over as the predominant conference in the country. And I don't think I would have wanted to go on to Utah to go up and take the challenge at Michigan, but good for him.
0: Baylor opens with Auburn in Atlanta. What do you think about the Bears going into that game and the rest of the way?
1: Well, I think it's going to tell you a whole lot about Baylor and Auburn. Again, we'll talk more Auburn next week. But if Auburn wins that ball game, and then if they could beat LSU in Florida in the early part of the year, they could be a contending team. Auburn's not a bad team. On the other hand, Baylor, they thought they were having a pretty good team last year, and Auburn beat them by a couple of touchdowns on their home field and got off to a very mediocre beginning for Baylor. I think that Baylor does not need to get beat in that ball game. I think Auburn did them a real favor by saying we'll play you in Atlanta at a neutral site. And I know that I think the second largest Auburn alumni club in the world is in Atlanta, but it's still not at Jordan-Hare. And it's not helping the Auburn economy and all that kind of stuff. So it was a controversial thing when they played that game in a neutral field. I expect Baylor to give Auburn a good ball game. And I think, isn't Auburn a double-digit favorite? Aren't they 9 or 10-point favorite?
0: Maybe so. I have not looked at the odds,
1: I think they're somewhere around that. And Auburn's probably got better players than Baylor. But Baylor competing against them and giving them a real ball game is certainly not something that will surprise me.
0: Of course, DJ Lagway is their quarterback now. I wonder if that hurts or helps them. I don't know. He's kind of wishy-washy.
1: Well, it's going to be interesting, isn't it? They opened with Lagway, and then, 2 weeks later, they played Lagway's former team.
0: That's right.
1: So DJ Lagway comes prominently in the headlines for two out of the three first Auburn ball games. Lagway's good. And, but Auburn's got a strong defense. And the Auburn defense going up against Lagway and seeing what he can bring in there is a real interesting part of that ball game. Hey, and Oklahoma State, don't overlook them too much. I've got a friend that's an Oklahoma State fan, and they're big on this sophomore quarterback, Mossmeyer or Mossmaker,
0: yeah.
1: Or I can't remember what it is. But he, there are people that think he may be the most valuable player in the league. And I haven't seen him play, but I know I've got a friend that's a Cowboy, and he's really big on this guy. See, if you want a dark horse player, maybe he's a guy you ought to look at.
0: Last question, and it has to do with primetime. Does Deion Sanders stick around after a year which they are picked to finish last in that league?
1: Yeah. I wasn't sold on him doing that to begin with when he started. they got off, if you remember, got off to a real good start, won like three ball games in a row and had them ranked. And I don't expect Colorado to be very good. And good for Deion for having the courage to try it. He had his sons that were helping him. He knew they were good, and they have him win some ball games. But I suspect it's going to be a long year for the Buffaloes.
0: Yeah, they finished on a 4 or 5 game losing streak and didn't look good in too many of those games. And I'm kind of with you. I think this is it for him. I don't think he'll hang around. They're going to have to, I think, be in the running for a Big 12 championship for him to even have a thought of staying around. And I don't think they're going to fire him.
1: And this team, I mean, again, the Big 12 is not what it used to be.
0: Right.
1: But when you're picked last in a team of the comparative strength with the Big 12, that tells you something about that. I suspect there's going to be some significant on-the-field losses for Colorado.
0: Yeah, I think you're right. All right, Lynn, next week, Big 10 SEC. We look forward to it.
1: Sounds good. Talk to you then.
0: All right. Lynn Scarborough. All right, coming up, Mike Tankersley. Yeah, we got him on a Wednesday because we'll be on site at Parker Tire and Auto tomorrow. So hang around. Tank's coming up.

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1: I'm Julie Walker with an AP News Minute. U.S. stocks rose after the Treasury Department made a move to ease pressure emanating from the bond market. Strong profit reports from the spring from Target and other U.S. companies also helped support the stock market today. The S&P rose 0.2% for its first gain in 4 days after setting its all-time high last week. The Dow and Nasdaq both adding 0.2%. Yields sank in the bond market after the Treasury Department said it will at least double the size of its purchases of longer-term treasuries. Moderna and Merck helping lead the market after announcing encouraging initial results from a study of a cancer vaccine called Intismeran they co-developed. The new drug showing better recurrence-free survival in melanoma patients who had a combination of it and Keytruda, a prescription immunotherapy drug made by Merck. I'm Julie Walker.
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5: Exactly 3 weeks from tonight, the Super Bowl champion Seattle Seahawks and New England Patriots will kick off the NFL season. The Seahawks have the fourth best odds to repeat as Super Bowl champions at 11-1 behind the Rams, Bills, and Ravens. The New England Patriots are third favorites to win the AFC behind the Bills and Ravens. The following night, the Rams will face the 49ers in Australia. I'm Adam Abdallah.
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0: All right, welcome back on this Wednesday. Yes, it is Wednesday, and yes, we have Mike Tankersley. Last week we had him on Tuesday. This week we got him on Wednesday. He's just as confused as I am, I'm sure. You know what day it is, right?
1: No, I'm not. Okay. I'm ready to go.
0: Okay, good.
1: I got a lot of personal stuff to tell you, too.
0: I understand. Why don't we...
1: But there's one thing. Yeah.
0: Before we came on the air, there's a story out there about a coach or a former coach or somebody.
1: He's a former coach.
0: He's a former coach. Okay. Yeah. Well, he wasn't at the time that this happened. But last week he tried to say he was a member of the media. And I'm really curious. This is at a jamboree at Gunnersville, and it was an ARAB coach, right? Was it not?
1: No, it was a Gunnersville coach.
0: Gunnersville coach.
1: I think it was their new defensive coordinator.
0: Okay.
1: I haven't checked, but Gunnersville and ARAB are the rivals.
0: Sure.
1: Like Alabama and Auburn. Okay. And they play next week.
0: Okay.
1: And I don't know if they're still in the same region or not, but they've played for the Marshall County Championship for years and years and years.
0: Right.
1: Back when it was more important to win the county than it did the state.
0: Right.
1: There was a time for that. And apparently they call him the new defensive coordinator. Channel 48 had a little story about it. They must have been there filming. But this is on Friday night. On Thursday night, before that, Gunnersville had played Douglas in the Jamboree game. I guess at Gunnersville. So the coaches were off, so they came to ARAB to scout ARAB for next week's real game.
0: Right.
1: And the coach walked on the field. He had a free pass. I mean, he had a coach's pass, but he walked down the field and told the police he was with the AL.com.
0: Right.
1: And they thought that was kind of odd. They didn't recognize him, you know. And anyway, they felt like he was drinking, had been drinking.
0: Ah.
1: So they escorted him out of the place, back to his car, and there they did a sobriety check, and he was considered, they got him for public drunkenness. Okay.
0: Gotcha. Okay.
1: The joke was.
0: The joke.
1: By another journalist, and you'll appreciate this one, was they should have been tipped off of the fact that AL.com don't send reporters to ball games anymore.
0: Especially jamborees.
1: Yeah. And the second thing I thought about was they buried the sports lead. They said Gunnersville got beat by Douglas the night before for the first time since 2012. And I'm thinking, I can't believe Douglas ever beat Gunnersville in anything.
0: Wow. By the way, I looked it up. ARAB and Gunnersville are in different classes this year. So
1: That happens a lot. Now, through the years, that's happened a lot.
0: ARAB, I think, is 5A, and I think Gunnersville is 4A. So.
1: Okay.
0: It was just when I read it, I got to ask Tank about that one because that looks really strange. And you didn't know the guy, right? You've never met him.
1: No.
0: Yeah. Okay. Well.
1: I honest to God, my memory is, and it's out in public domain. It's not. I thought his last name was Beers, ironically enough.
0: I mean, I could look it up, but I haven't done that of late. But I don't remember.
1: Recognize the name either.
0: Anyway, what a way to start the year, huh?
1: Yeah. But if they're getting beat by Douglas, ARAB's got a chance. Because ARAB hardly ever beats Gunnersville year in and year out. It's just they've got a small, you know, they've won. They've not won as many state championships as they should have.
0: Yeah.
1: But, you know, they've won in basketball, and they had Kent Looney and that crowd in basketball. And then, of course, he went to Alabama.
0: Right. And UAH.
1: Yeah.
0: That's where I saw him.
1: he was well known for being able to dunk a basketball when he was in the seventh grade.
0: I saw it. They played AUM in the district tournament in Montgomery back in the 70s. I was there with my dad. I remember him, and I remember another guy named – can you believe this? I don't remember who I saw last night play. James Dooms was this big – he wasn't that big. I mean, he was thick. He was like 6'5", maybe, but he could jump out of the gym. And AUM was good. I don't know, you know, where they were ranked and all that, but they ended up losing to him. And that was for the district championship, so they ended up going to the national tournament. But anyway, that was beyond. That's not what we're here to talk about. You said you had a go ahead.
1: Yeah. I have one more thing I wanted to bring up first.
0: Yeah.
1: I got two, I think, really good trivia questions. One from my friend Bob White.
0: Of course.
1: Actually, both of them. You know, but I helped him research one of them because we couldn't make it make sense. But my old boss at the Arab Tribune died last week in a house fire.
0: Oh, I'm sorry.
1: Last Saturday night. Yeah, he was 79. And it's a big story, as you might imagine. But one thing that people don't know, since he was 79, was he was one time among the top five golfers in the state of Alabama, amateurs. Wow. For years. I mean, he competed for years. But he knew all the big wigs, and all the big wigs knew him, more importantly.
0: Yeah.
1: And he was, I talked to, a while back when I was in Montgomery. What's his name? I can't believe it. But he went to Montgomery Country Club, and then he went to University of Alabama, and he was also, I think, in Oklahoma. I think Ed actually golfed at Houston, where, you know, that was a big
0: University of Houston?
1: Big college. Yeah, big college at that time. I'm not sure he did two years or four.
0: And they have a history of a good golf team, too.
1: Oh, yeah. They sure do. But I just wanted to mention that because, the story that AL.com wrote a story about him, mainly because he was a longtime publisher of the Arab Tribune, owner of it. His family founded it back in 1958.
0: Hmm.
1: I think his dad... But his dad died like a year later, and his brother took over. And Ed bought it in 1970, and had run it until like 2 years ago when he sold it, knowing he was nearing the end of his career.
0: Right.
1: He wanted to pass it off to the guy who'd been running it for a while anyway, and so he Charles Wisnant. But anyway, nobody's talking about his golf, and you know I wrote columns for golf in Montgomery, and I wrote golf columns in Arab, and I'm not there anymore, so I alerted somebody from AL.com, but the older golf crowd would know who Ed Reed was.
0: Yeah, you remember Emil Vaughn in Montgomery?
1: Yeah, absolutely.
0: I see him.
1: He regained his amateur status.
0: Right, and I bet I'm going to ask him about him because I know he knows about
1: That's
0: him.
1: About his era. Yeah,
0: because Emil was also a great golfer. Is a great golfer. I mean, he's still playing, and I think he's tried to – actually, he has qualified for the Senior U.S. Open a couple of times and played in it. So, I'm sorry to hear that. But again,
1: I can't say he didn't. He probably played in a Southern amateur. I'm not sure about a U.S. amateur, but he was one of the perennial top five favorites in the Alabama state amateur.
0: Second?
1: You hear all the top golfers. In golf, it's kind of that way.
0: Sure.
1: You have a community of golfers. Exactly. But I remember when I was a kid, before I worked for him, he was a member out at the Arab Country Club. My dad was too. And it's just like three blocks behind me. And where my first house in Arab was, because I could see the golf course. They shut it down since then. But him and a guy named Billy Eastep would play for the club championship. And that Sunday, I mean, everybody in the club was out watching.
0: You're
1: talking about hundreds of people out there watching, and they'd put on the show. But Billy Eastep was a really
0: and
1: great
0: that's a neat
1: too.
0: Thing. I miss those days.
1: You used to have that. Yeah, you used to have club tournaments.
0: Yeah, you used to have club tournament. My dad, he was a member at Bonnie Crest, and he would play in the club tournament every year. And that's before I was around because
1: I love Bonnie Crest.
0: There's nothing to love anymore. It's not there. But,
1: neither's Arab Country.
0: But I guess you know that's the other thing is you mentioned club there and Arab closed and Bonnie Crest is closed. There's a couple of others that have closed. It's getting harder and harder because people are, I don't know, people just don't play golf as much as they used to. And I don't get it, because it's a great sport. I would play more if I could. But
1: there you go, but you can't.
0: But I just got things going on and you know, it's funny. I said I probably played more when my sons were living in my house than now. And I used to say, well, once they're gone, I won't have to spend as much time at their ball games. And I played less. So, of course, I didn't own my own business back then.
1: I know some things, the economy and some things have impacted this over the years. But I know there's several courses in the Montgomery area, Bonnie Crest being one. But what happens is people grow up around a country club. And all the kids and friends, everybody know we had a swimming pool. We had tennis courts. You know, and Arab is only a town of about 5,000 or 6,000 people. But it was I mean, it was, you know. Now, there was a lot of times during the day I'd play golf. I'd play 54 holes. out there at the country club. But hardly anybody stayed in town. And even at Montgomery, people that were Bonnycrest members, only a few of their, you know, descendants, you know, sons and daughters, continued at Bonnycrest.
0: Right.
1: They might have been somewhere else and continued playing golf, but they weren't at Bonnycrest.
0: That's right.
1: And that's how clubs die out.
0: Yeah, exactly. They don't replace the members or the people who
1: right.
0: are playing there on
1: well,
0: a consistent
1: and the
0: basis.
1: Well, and the people that do join, and see, the country club got sold years back. Oh, but a friend of mine, actually, he just sold it to a developer who's blocked it off. I used to go out there and walk my dog and walk my nephew a lot out there, and I still do a little bit because you can climb under the fence. Got a big pond out there, and
0: right?
1: It's just nothing. It's just nothing.
0: Wow.
1: It's just kind of sad.
0: It is very
1: sad. The clubhouse is still down there, and that's where I had my first job. The pro shop in the country club at the bottom, I was in the pro shop, and my uncle owned the bar across the way, and we were basically the only legal bar in Marshall County for many years.
0: Is that right?
1: Yes, sir.
0: That's interesting. Okay. Well,
1: I had a key when I was a sophomore.
0: So you could go out there and play anytime you wanted? Is that?
1: I could go out here and play anytime I wanted. I could open up the bar anytime I wanted, and did. I can admit that now. I can tell you some stories.
0: Yeah, let's go. We don't want to get anybody.
1: But yeah, I had access to three golf carts. One with my dad, one with my uncle who ran the bar, and one was another one. I forgot how I had access to it. One of them was a three-wheeler.
0: A three-wheeler.
1: That's the one I wrecked.
0: I bet. And you probably didn't have to work too hard to do that either, because those things are dangerous.
1: Fast.
0: Yeah,
1: fast.
0: They are fast. That's right.
1: Yeah.
0: All right. Was there something else you said you wanted to?
1: No, those two is basically the same. But I wanted to mention that, you know, Ed is the second boss that I've, notable boss I've lost in my career, my life, this year. Philip Marshall died earlier this year.
0: Right. Right.
1: And
0: who was mentioned at the SEC Media Days, by the way.
1: He was, yeah.
0: Greg Sankey.
1: He was, yeah.
0: Well, look, this is the way it's going. You and I were getting old, and our friends are getting old. And
1: hey, there's a lot of our age people that have died.
0: Oh, that's what I'm saying. I mean, I've got friends that have passed away, a couple of wives of friends that have passed away. Just it's no fun having to deal with that, but that's just kind of part of when you get old. And I don't make fun of people who look in the obituaries anymore because they do that because they're checking on their friends. I have no doubt about that. So
1: yeah, the sad thing about Ed is apparently, from all I can tell, he burned completely up in his fire.
0: Is that right?
1: Yeah. So there's no body to bury. I don't know if they're. I'm still
0: I didn't
1: waiting.
0: Realize that's how he passed away. So that's news right there to
1: well,
0: us.
1: Well, I am very close with his son-in-law. He had two daughters, and Mark was my boss at the Tribune, as well as Charles Lisnett, for, you know, going on almost 15 years. I started in 76 when Ed came to me and said, "You've been supplying the stats to our sports editor. Can you just write the story?" And that's how I got in journalism in 1976, first game. Yeah.
0: Fell in love with it and couldn't leave it.
1: No, it was $10 a story.
0: Whoa,
1: $10 a story.
0: Big spenders. And now you can see Tank's picks. He is part of our press picks, which I have not put that on the website, but I'm going to do that this afternoon. So you get to keep up with his picks.
1: Have you got your local, lack of a better
0: word?
1: Yeah,
0: I'll send you the link. Yes, I will send you the link.
1: All right.
0: That way
1: I need to study up on some of these.
0: Well,
1: I probably have a major upset in there somewhere.
0: I didn't see one, so I think you probably kind of went down the line with almost everybody else. So we don't have to worry about that. I know we're about to run out of time in this segment, but I got to ask you the Braves. I mean, they're just we're seeing this with everybody, but it seems like the Braves are right now in such a funk that they're getting good pitching, but they're not getting good hitting.
1: Yeah, look at the Yankees. I mean, Yankees fans are up in arms. The Dodgers fans are up in arms. I mean, Tarik Skubal, what is he? 0-2?
0: But he only gave up like one or two runs in each of those starts. But like you said, they're not scoring any runs. You know, they're struggling to score runs, and I don't know. I just kind of wonder.
1: Milwaukee has no problem. You know, they scored.
0: Everybody does. There's not a team out there that's not having a problem scoring runs, with the exception that there's one or two teams, but then they don't have any pitching. So, I mean, that's kind of how it looks to me. I don't know how it looks to you.
1: I know my friend who has him in our fantasy league, Paul Skeens, had another mediocre outing just now.
0: What are you hearing about? There's a lot of rumors out there about him, and he's not getting along with pitching coaches and all that. I mean, what are you hearing on that?
1: Well, I don't know, but he had a lot of leverage in his negotiating his next contract, but that's about evaporated.
0: Yeah, you're right.
1: And he's not even the best pitcher on that staff.
0: Well, I do wonder.
1: You're hearing
0: about
1: stories
0: that.
1: Now coming out, because I know, because my friend Bob White has Paul Skeens, loves him, loves Livy Dunn.
0: Well, who doesn't?
1: Who doesn't? And he's been telling me, he said, this guy's not right. And
0: so you think there's something else going on besides?
1: Well, now, as per usual, now there's coming out stuff, you know, pictures of him on the beach with Livy, with a beer belly, and stuff like that. And that he was somewhere during the off season, but the main culprit seems to be there's a lot of people who played in that preseason tournament, you know, the World Cup or whatever they call it, World Baseball Classic or whatever they call it.
0: Right.
1: But Vlad Guerrero played in it. He's had a horrible year, and he's not a pitcher.
0: Right.
1: But Edwin Diaz. I mean, there's a lot of players that played in it. Not just out United States, but a lot of players. And they've just had horrible times. Edwin Diaz, of course, 2 years ago got hurt, or the previous one,
0: right,
1: got hurt at the end of the game celebrating. And he was never, well, he's got back to being the same, but not with the Dodgers this year.
0: And you could, Acuna has not exactly worn the ball out
1: either.
0: Have
1: you seen that story? I just saw it today. He's being sued for like $3 million by this loan company saying he hadn't paid it back.
0: Really?
1: And they sued the Braves, too.
0: Okay.
1: Like $2.3 million. And his agency is Bad Bunny, and they said they've had all sorts of trouble with Major League Baseball. So I don't know what that's about.
0: I don't either.
1: But he's playing like he's worried about something.
0: Yeah, could be. All right, we got to take a break. We'll come back. We got trivia. You said this is a Bob White trivia question coming up, right? Is that what you said?
1: Yeah.
0: Okay. All right. I got a couple. Mine has to do with college football. We'll see what they're all about when we come back.

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1: With another ARN News update, I'm Leah Brandon. The UAB Blazers have officially parted ways with Athletic Director Mark Ingram. Blazers basketball coach Andy Kennedy has been named the interim AD. City leaders in Westover unanimously approving a six-month moratorium on data centers. This comes after residents spoke out against them for their impact on land, the environment, and costs. Mayor Bobby Pardue says it's time to take a breath and do more research about data centers. The city still plans to host a town hall on the issue tomorrow evening. And Vista

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3: 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The federal investigation into billionaire Mark Walter is apparently having an impact on shares of Carvana, a company that he owns a minority stake in. The auto retailer is seeing shares up about 8% today, but are lower for the week. Prosecutors and the Securities and Exchange Commission are looking into Walter's financial empire, about money potentially being routed through insurance companies that he owns. Costco Wholesale is going to start marketing its own Medicare plans in partnership with nonprofit insurer The Scan Group. The two companies will begin Medicare Advantage products in two states and a Medicare supplement in a third, pending regulatory approval. No announcement was made on which states would be involved or when that would occur. Wall Street stocks are higher across the board. The Dow Industrial Average is up more than 200 points. The NASDAQ is now up more than 150. Oil prices also moving higher. West Texas crude up 2% at $86 a barrel. That's Your Money Now.
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0: say, but we still got Mike Tackersley. And we still have trivia, which has become the tradition. Is that a good thing to call it?
1: Yeah.
0: I think you're right. You got two. I got two. I went first last week. I'm going to let you go first this week. We both have an AP poll question. And you've already told me what it is. But go ahead and read it out loud again.
1: All right. This preseason poll, the one I just released, was it Monday?
0: Yes, Monday. That's correct.
1: For the first time since 2015, no SEC team got a first place vote. You know who got all? You know why they didn't? You know that? You know who got all the first place votes in 2015?
0: I'm trying to remember who. Was it Clemson?
1: Ohio State. Yeah.
0: And that was
1: they were unanimous.
0: Okay.
1: And I don't even think they made the playoffs that year.
0: No, they didn't. You remember that was the year they got – wasn't that year they got killed by Purdue?
1: Maybe. Yeah,
0: and then they were crying because they didn't get into the playoffs.
1: Yeah.
0: So you gave me the answer then.
1: Yeah. I'm sorry. I botched that one.
0: Was that Bob White's question?
1: Yeah.
0: Okay.
1: It was.
0: Okay.
1: Yeah.
0: Oh, I got.
1: He gave me both of them. Go ahead.
0: I got an AP question as well.
1: Okay.
0: All right. Actually, I have two. All right. This particular poll was the lowest that Alabama has been ranked to start the season. They were 13th in the AP poll, I think. The last time Alabama was not ranked was 2007. Okay.
1: Right.
0: But in the 11 weeks that year, 2007, how many weeks were they ranked?
1: In 2007?
0: In 2007. They were ranked. They eventually became ranked, but they were not ranked to start off the season.
1: Oh, Lord, I can't remember those early Saban years. They're like the early Bryant years.
0: Well, this is the first Saban year.
1: Yeah, he got beat by Auburn 36-0 that year, didn't he? I'd say four.
0: You're close. No, they were not.
1: The first year they got killed by Auburn.
0: I don't know if they got killed, but
1: nothing.
0: They lost. No, I don't think that's correct.
1: It
0: may have been.
1: He never lost again. Well, he did too.
0: Yeah. He lost a couple of times.
1: One of which is the most
0: famous loss maybe in Alabama history. The answer is five, but they did not finish. In the poll, they didn't make it in the final. But you remember that was also the year they lost to La Monroe.
1: And still, La Monroe came after this. They went into the LSU game with a chance to clinch the Western Division.
0: That's right.
1: If they beat LSU.
0: That's right.
1: At home. And they had a chance. They played well. And the team, LSU just dwarfed them in size.
0: Yeah, you're right.
1: But then they lost to Mississippi State, I think, after that. And they lost to La Monroe after that. Or maybe vice versa. And then I think they beat somebody in the bowl. I think it was 3-4.
0: I don't remember who it was they beat. But,
1: It was like a 7-6 record, wasn't it?
0: Yeah, they finished 7-6. You're right. Because they were 6-6 to finish his the regular season, and then they beat you're right, I think it was Independence Bowl, and I don't remember who they beat in that game. I for some reason
1: it wasn't Colorado. They played Colorado there one time, and I believe that was under Shuler.
0: Yeah, I don't think that was you're right. So all right, what you got?
1: All right, here's a baseball question.
0: All right.
1: Two nights ago, Pete Crow Armstrong, also known as PCA for the Cubs, did something that hasn't been done since 1957 in Major League Baseball.
0: And I'm supposed to tell you what it is.
1: Yes.
0: I think it has to do with he hit two home runs.
1: Yes.
0: One in his first at bat.
1: Yes.
0: And I want to say it wasn't a grand slam, was it?
1: No.
0: And then he hit one in his last at bat.
1: That won the game.
0: That is
1: partially correct.
0: Okay.
1: There are seven players in Major League history have done that. But only one other player has done what PCA did Monday night, and that is hit a leadoff home run on the first pitch he saw and then hit a game-ending, game-winning home run on the last pitch he saw in the game. And that happened. The last time it was done, and I guess the only other time it was done in 1957 by the second greatest Puerto Rican baseball player of all time.
0: Is that another question, or are you? Or...
1: That, the answer is that. That's who it is.
0: So who was it that the second greatest Puerto Rican player, who was that?
1: Vic Powell.
0: Oh, okay. See, I didn't know that.
1: Yeah.
0: I had no idea. Okay. My second one is, again, back on the AP poll. Auburn, of course, was not ranked to start the upcoming season. When was the last time they were ranked in a preseason poll? What year? Incorrect.
1: You go back further?
0: Nope. You don't have to go back as far.
1: Well, 2024 then.
0: Back a little further.
1: Okay. Can't remember what. Well, of course, we got the COVID years in there somewhere.
0: Well, this was a Saban year. I'll just tell you, it was a Saban year, obviously.
1: 2019?
0: Close. 2020.
1: Okay.
0: They started the season 11th. And if I remember correctly, they fell out pretty quick.
1: This is for both clubs. I want to make a point in our last.
0: You got a minute if you need to make it. Yeah. Go ahead.
1: Well, no, I mean, I don't know why Alabama fans have so been out of shape about being ranked so low as 13 in the country. They aren't as good as they were under Saban. Right. I would venture to guess hardly anybody is.
0: Right.
1: And you got to admit, Indiana caught lightning in a bottle. The Braves caught lightning in a bottle in 2021. By that, I mean they caught fire kind of at some point in the season. They caught fire, and it never went out, and it took them all the way. They've been beat by that. Braves have been beat by that in the past. And now, what? Both Auburn and Alabama. Auburn got 3 votes. Alabama's 13. As a fan, I love it. You remember? Kirk did the inside the Alabama. Kirk, what's his name? Kirk. He was.
0: I'm trying to remember.
1: He's still with them.
0: Yeah. He did. You're right. He had the. Probably
1: he had the magazine and all that for years and years and years.
0: Right.
1: I see him on Facebook a lot, but I'm no longer on Facebook. Anyway, he said this one time. He said, the difference between the Alabama and Auburn game, as far as Alabama's concerned, is the Tennessee game was the game he most wanted to win, and the Auburn game was the game he most hated to lose. And that's a pretty good way of putting it.
0: Yeah.
1: Alabama and Auburn fans this year, both should have the attitude. For most of my life, Alabama's been high up there.
0: Right.
1: And I'm worried every week about them getting beat. Happened during Bear Bryant. I was worried the first 5 years of Saban. You know, eventually it's going to return to normal. He surpassed Bryant in that alone. Because they seemed to never, once they got going, they seemed to never have a real setback. I mean, a real bad game.
0: Right.
1: Alabama under Bryant had almost won a year. Everybody has almost won a year.
0: That's okay? True.
1: And Saban didn't. But having said that, I'm looking forward to them having the chance at victories. They got a lot of chances for big victories this year. And I'm not worried about them losing. And Auburn fans, that's what they should be saying. You know, every time they beat Florida, what's that going to do for them? And they got the quarterback and a coach, I think. Get it done.
0: Yeah. We'll see. I mean, we can talk a little bit about that when we come back.
1: But there ain't no pressure on Auburn to
0: win
1: 8 games.
0: No, you know? There is no pressure on Auburn. There's always going to be pressure on Alabama. That's the bottom line. We'll take a break. We got more to get into. We'll talk a little college football and who knows what else when we come back.

0: 877-329-0197 or 283-8200.
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0: All right, back for more here on River Region Sports. Mike Taggersley with me. Yeah, it's Wednesday, but we, again, will be at Parker Tire and Auto tomorrow for a remote. They're celebrating, I think, their 30th anniversary. Congratulations to those folks. And then, of course, Friday we'll be at Louis. Tank, I need you to come down at least once. Come okay. Eat with us at Louis. You won't be disappointed. It'll be worth your trip.
1: Okay.
0: So, okay. He's not going to commit. I get it. All right. You said you had something else you need to clean up with Major League Baseball.
1: Well, yeah, first it was Kurt McNair, was the name
0: Kurt
1: I was trying
0: McNair.
1: To
0: You're
1: think
0: right.
1: of.
0: I don't know why yeah. I couldn't think of that either, but.
1: I know. I've known him all my life.
0: Yeah.
1: All right. I think his name, I didn't write it down. That's what gives to show you. He basically ain't got a hit since, but Joshua Baez for the Cardinals.
0: Yeah.
1: Hit three home runs.
0: Right.
1: Including on the first pitch, speaking of first pitches.
0: Uh-huh. And his second pitch.
1: And then, more I thought about that, he's not on my fantasy team. He is on somebody's fantasy team. Somebody got that. And those six RBIs. But what, you know, when you were kids playing baseball in the yard, I don't know what you've dreamed of. I dreamed of making catches over the fence and bringing them back in from a home run. That's what I fantasized about. But everybody also had to fantasize about you getting a game-winning hit or hitting a home run or something like that. And here this kid does it. And you saw, I mean, it just brought out the more I thought about it, it brought out kind of the kid in me a little bit. And when I saw the highlights of it and heard the – it was Chip Carey made the call on all three, I believe it was, for the Cardinals. And I kept looking for that – lady in white standing up in the stadium. I kept waiting for him to pan the cameras to pan to her. You know, I mean, that was just so unreal. And then I saw, well, I hadn't seen it, I actually heard it because I was listening to the radio while I was in the car. And they have a clip of his minor league teammates watching his first at bat. And what is it about baseball that you dream a lot? Because the guy, they filmed his second at bat too, you know. Because why? Just that off chance he might hit a second one in his first major league game. And then they kept filming for the third one, and why did they do that? Just on the off chance he did another home run. Because it's never been done before.
0: Right.
1: You just saw something with him that has never been done before. And every now and then in baseball, you'll see something like that. And that's what's really the charm of baseball. I mean, it's not as popular as football. It's, not around here. It's not as popular as college football. But, you know, we saw Jason Hayward hit his first home run on opening day. We saw Jeff Francoeur for the Braves hit a home run the first time he came up to the plate, or the first game he came up when he got moved up from the minors. You know, those are memories that you just can't forget them.
0: No, you're right. And there's a romantic feeling about baseball. I think that's, you know, it's different than any other sport. And, you know, if you're a youngster like, you know, you and I are, we grew up playing it. We grew up in the backyard playing it. Like you said, we make believe we were hitting game winning home runs or making saving catches, whatever. And not that you can't do that in other sports. I mean, we do the same thing in basketball. You know, you make the game winning shot or whatever.
1: Oh, yeah.
0: But baseball just has a different feel. And you just explained it. And unfortunately, you just mentioned a couple of players that ended up kind of being a disappointment when it was all said and done. Because when they came up, you know, they were can't-miss prospects. And, you know, I saw Francoeur when he was with, I guess it was Mississippi Braves. And, you know, I wasn't real impressed with him when he came over and played the Biscuits. And he also got into a tussle with somebody. He got hit by a pitch or something, I remember this more than anything. Both benches emptied, and Francoeur standing out in center field. He never moved. And I'm like, well, what a loser you are. You don't even go support your team or whatever. But all that to say is baseball has a different feel, and hopefully this guy can. You know, he can live up to what has got to be the most incredible start to a rookie's career.
1: Yeah, I don't think he's got a hit since that game.
0: Well,
1: I may be wrong about that.
0: No, I get it.
1: He's down below 190, depending on what he did last night.
0: I mean, I haven't seen him play yet, so I wouldn't be surprised. I mean, that's what makes it so and it's tougher today now, but thanks to all the technology. And I think pitching is better. You're facing better pitching, all of it. So
1: faster pitching. In our fantasy league, for instance, they're already calling him Tuffy Rhodes.
0: He
1: had three home runs at Wrigley Field one year and didn't really do much.
0: Never heard it from again. Yeah. Well, let me ask you, since we're talking baseball, and I kind of brought this up a little bit, but this team, I think they're capable of finishing it out and going into the playoffs. My problem is, you just don't. You know, what did Forrest Gump say? You get a box of chocolates, you don't know what you're going to get.
1: Yeah.
0: I kind of feel that way with them.
1: Well, there's one thing that's giving you a little hope, and it's that the Dodgers aren't dominating like everybody thought they would. I mean, they've got roster investment. I mean, quadruple some teams in the league. You know, quadruple.
0: Yeah. That's what everybody's upset about.
1: And then there's the Brewers leading the league in everything with a roster. They're paying good, but they're good players. But they're a small market team basically that has to make things work every year. And that's the thing about the Dodgers. Used to be with the Yankees, they spend so much money they can make mistakes.
0: Yeah.
1: And I remember one year they had Craig Nettles, who was a good player for many years, but this particular year he wasn't doing anything. And all of a sudden in the postseason he got alive, he came alive. So, you know, when you got talent everywhere, you got more chances of people, you know, catching fire. That's what was frustrating about the Braves for so many years. They had the players. And now they've got the players. If Acuna was hitting, and I don't know what this loan defaulting is that he's had happen and causing him to get sued by a loan company in Florida, and the Braves getting sued, and maybe that's been on his mind. I have no idea, but he's not the same player he was a couple years ago.
0: Well, I'm going to make this point about him.
1: And I saw him get frustrated last night for the first time, and I felt for him a little bit.
0: I think he is immature. I don't know either way to say. And he's been in the league now how many years? Six or seven years?
1: Yeah.
0: And he hasn't grown up. And I get some of it. He's playful and all that. But at some point, he's got to grow up a little bit. You know what I mean?
1: Yeah.
0: And because there are things that he does sometimes that just blows my mind. We see all the incredible plays he makes in the field. But when is the last time he's had a hit that just made you go, wow, how did he do that? Or, man, this guy's incredible. He hits home runs. You know, he does all those things. He just doesn't do it enough that matches his talent. I think he's the most talented player in baseball. I still do.
1: Speaking of the devil, he's up to the plate with two men on right now.
0: Well, I'm just saying it's hard. And look, that's what I'm saying. It's hard. But I wonder about his work habits. I wonder if he, you know, does he do enough to understand what he's up against, whoever the pitcher is. I mean, there's just things out there that don't make a lot of sense to me with him. And the fielding comes easy because it's just natural for him to make great plays. But we both know, and I've talked to hitters, and I hear hitters talking about it. You got to work. That you don't there's great hitters in the league, and they're having to work just as hard as everybody else. And I think he's lost. I think he's lost a little bat speed. I don't think he's doing the things that he was doing with the bat before he had his major injury for whatever reason. But in my mind, I think that's his work ethic. I really do, because I think he's capable of hitting 300 every year.
1: Oh yeah, I had a guy. Well, it was Tom Hart. He was married to the Fox Sports PR person. I sat with him in a ball game one time over there, and he talked about that, and he said, you can tell the ones that keep working at it and the ones that don't. Well, I think Acuna just got a hit. Yeah, he did. So they tied
0: See,
1: it up.
0: See, I talked bad about him, and that's there you go.
1: Yeah,
0: you
1: know? that was kind of my point. I've got the Braves bet today.
0: Well, that makes sense. But anyway.
1: It was true, and he mentioned a couple of players the Braves had. Well, you'll see it all the time. Players will come up, and then they get the mic and have success. And don't think, and it's the same in football. We went through an era of SEC quarterbacks, I mean, I don't know, way back, where there was great freshmen, you know, back in the Kerwin Bell era, you know. Vanderbilt had a great quarterback. LSU had a great quarterback. Hey, one season. And then some of them would persevere. I mean, Kerwin Bell, for instance, was pretty good his senior year, too. But these other coaches are watching the same film as these fans are watching, and they're coming up with ways to defend you, and they're doing the same thing in the majors. A guy hits three home runs in one game, you're going to find out, well, what do you not – you don't throw him something, and I don't know what it is, but they'll figure it out on film because there's so much film and everything on all these people.
0: Right.
1: Well, the batter has the same opportunity to watch film of the pitchers. So those that work at it and keep grinding, they're the ones that, you know – plow through. And that's where Acuna is in his career, and it's been hurt by injuries. Everybody could see that.
0: Right.
1: But, you know, it's Drake Baldwin is showing me something this year by continuing to hit the ball well, even after being in the year, having the year he did last year. Drake Baldwin's really impressed me. You know, he's
0: a smart hitter. I mean, he does
1: yes.
0: he does a lot of good things, and I realize he's kind of a pre-swinger at times, but I think he works at it. I really do. So, hey, we're out of time. I don't think I've got anything next Thursday, so we'll try to get you on Thursday next week. How about that?
1: Okay, we'll go over my picks from this past week and laugh at them.
0: No, we're not going to do that.
1: High school football.
0: If we did that, we'd have to bring mine up, and I'd probably have to laugh too. So all right, Tank, have
1: all
0: a great
1: man.
0: Week.
1: Talk to you next week.
0: All right, Mike Tankersley. Tomorrow, we will be at Parker Tire and Auto in Tallahassee. Should be a lot of fun. From what I understand, they'll be providing hamburgers and hot dogs for lunch, celebrating an anniversary. I believe the 30th anniversary. Hard to believe. But they got a great staff. We look forward to that. Friday, we're at Louis. Also, you can pick up the football preview guide. You can see it online. 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
3: I'm Julie Walker with an AP News Minute. U.S. stocks rose after the Treasury Department made a move to ease pressure emanating from the bond market. Strong profit reports from the spring from Target and other U.S. companies also helped support the stock market today. The S&P rose 0.2% for its first gain in 4 days after setting its all-time high last week. The Dow and NASDAQ both adding 0.2%. Yields sank in the bond market after the Treasury Department said it will at least double the size of its purchases of longer-term treasuries. Moderna and Merck helping lead the market after announcing encouraging initial results from a study of a cancer vaccine called Intismeran they co-developed. The new drug showing better recurrence-free survival in melanoma patients who had a combination of it and Keytruda, a prescription immunotherapy drug made by Merck. I'm Julie Walker.
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6: Did you finally buy to use those tickets last night, by the way? Did you call Carl Wayne?
7: I didn't.
6: Didn't get them to him, so. Maybe
8: it rained down there late, too, so.
6: Yeah. I went Saturday night, and the main reason I didn't want to go back was this. There was a guy, and you told me where you were sitting, and I was afraid he might be sitting behind me again. Of all, there were 7,200 people there on Auburn, Alabama night at the Biscuits game Saturday night, and the most obnoxious character had to be right behind me.
8: Auburn guy?
6: Of course, with a ponytail. Yeah. With a ponytail.
8: No, not an Auburn man with a ponytail.
6: Well, it gets to the first.
8: You're kidding. He had to have been a fake.
6: He had a ponytail and was a fella. And we get to the first guy in the Barons lineup, and he gets two strikes on him, and he goes, "Finish him!" I'm like, okay.
8: He did
6: good.
8: What?
6: Finish him!
8: In a minor league game?
6: Yeah.
8: Was this like kill, like cut his throat, finish him, like kill. Behind Thunderdome or something.
6: And after that guy got through, boy, that's a skeeter right there. Big Where? Boy up early. Look out. He's in the other room. I'll let you know if he gets close to you. Might be carrying the West now. Next guy with two strikes. Finish him! I said, okay, we got something going on here. I said, this guy's not going to do this for every guy that gets two strikes on him, is he? And then after the 17th guy got two strikes on him that night, yes, it was a sure thing that he would. And then
8: What'd
6: they
8: Steve
6: came
8: say
6: up,
8: about it?
6: And they said, he said he'd been there before. I was with Steve Miller. Thanks for the ticket, Steve, and enjoyed the experience at least. Got me a brats dog, one of those. He got the big one though. He got the long.
8: Oh, Steve loves them. He talks about it all the time. He loves them.
6: But
8: surprised he didn't put it on the menu up there.
6: Yeah, right.
8: He loves
6: maybe coming things. Up. Yeah. Or Steve Miller, Pizza Pro.
8: Right.
6: Yeah. But this guy, after so many innings of doing this, gets noticed by the folks down. That do the between innings stuff.
8: And Tommy, said, are you the guy that's got Tommy on his shirt.
6: What a geek. Not
8: Jason,
6: him.
8: Jason and I went there the night. Hey, Tommy.
6: Yeah, he was there.
8: That is. Would you love that job?
6: Doesn't he do the chicken dance well?
8: Yeah, I'd hate that job.
6: Yeah, right.
8: Did Steve do that? Did he get up and do the chicken dance?
6: Steve and I didn't really get into it.
8: What'd you done? Come on, Micah. Get up and do it.
6: I would say it was pretty equal representation between the Auburn and Alabama people. A little more slanted towards the orange in a Montgomery town, you'd expect.
8: Right,
6: at least they're out. They're not hiding out right now. They're out in full force.
8: Oh, no. They're ready there.
6: But they get him down there to do something. They didn't even get him to do anything. All he was doing was directing a girl who had a bandana over her face to – grab the guy or whatever.
8: What did he have the ponytail pulled up in? Did you see? The rubber band or just nice hair
6: what's
8: holder?
6: What's those little things they call those girls?
8: Scrunchie.
6: Was it a scrunchie? It might have been a scrunchie.
8: Was it?
6: Finish him!
8: Golly.
6: Man, come on. And I said, and they started egging him on then. All you do, he needed just a little bit of encouragement to continue, and then it just got
8: even
6: louder.
8: You got to take your mini disc and your media grate.
6: Well, I thought about it. KT was there. Kevin Turner threw out the first pitch.
8: Was he?
6: Former Bama guy.
8: Bo Jackson was there.
6: Oh, yeah?
8: Was he there the other night? He was there last night, I think.
6: Well.
8: Yeah, it was kids' night last night. Bo Jackson was there last night.
6: Well, you'd think he'd been there for Auburn, Alabama night, but I guess he got to spread out with the guy. But then we had a guy down about five seats from us. Two strikes come up, and the guy delayed. And he turns over and goes, "Finish him. Finish him!" So he did it again. I was like, man, come on. Can we? Didn't get any dipping dots.
8: Did you get a biscuit?
6: $5. I didn't have the money in my pocket. I decided, well, I did have a little bit. I didn't want to waste it.
8: Did you see Philly Greg?
6: Yes, I did.
8: I knew you would.
6: He was there. He said he'd seen you.
8: Right.
6: I saw your guy is doing the show with you some. I said,
8: Shane?
6: And I said, yeah, I know what you're talking about.
8: The good-looking one.
6: Philly Greg. Hadn't heard from Philly in a long time, so it was good to see him again.
8: I told him to call you.
6: Yeah. Yes. He's the loudest guy in the thing, too, yeah.
8: He is loud.
6: Thank you. All right, we appreciate it. Bye-bye. Well, that's
8: somebody else
6: been
8: knew
6: a good
8: him.
6: One to put him on the air. That was the one and only James Bush. He and Hannah got the tickets from Steve, same tickets, and they had to sit in front of him as well. when they went. And he said she almost jumped over the seat. She couldn't take it. Finally, after the sixth inning, they got up and moved.
8: The ones that Lamar have are just to the left of home, sort of to the left side of home plate. I mean, not left, but if you were there sitting behind, it was about to the left.
6: Yeah, he's pretty close to Lamar's. So okay. You would have been right there. And if the guy had been there again last night,
8: I didn't hear him. Yeah, we went Thursday night, and I didn't hear him.
6: Yeah, I mean, he's got that biscuits pack, that mini pack, whatever. So you just hit or miss. But James Bush, Hannah Bush were affected by the same fella. And had to get up. I mean, you got a guy, though, that's as loud as he can possibly be. And he's sitting right behind you. You know, he's screaming at the top of his lungs. So, yeah, it gets a little irritating after a while. I mean, I kind of think of a baseball game.
8: It's the same irritating.
6: It's more of the old, it's America's favorite pastime.
8: Enjoy
6: it's a
8: it.
6: Kickback, get my peanuts.
8: Of course, this is a home
6: maybe
8: run.
6: Maybe a little Cracker Jack.
8: There's a home run or a big strikeout.
6: There's a reason to cheer, yeah. But this is not one
8: not
6: of those.
8: Not after every two-strike count.
6: Yeah, heckle the umpire every time you get a chance type thing. Yeah, no.
8: It's not the seventh game of the World Series. Or, you know, it's biscuits, baseball.
6: And plus, I know they reported it's over 7,000 there. That was paid attendance. There was a lot of empty seats in that area, so it doesn't kind of fill up.
8: Mm-hmm.
6: So all you hear is him. He's right there. Anyway, if he's listening this morning, maybe he's getting the word from somebody. That'd probably just make it worse.
8: Right.
6: You're going to tell me I can't cheer. I go to the ball game. I pay my money just like you did. I'm going to cheer.
8: You created a
6: you
8: monster.
6: You need to get up. Stand up. You ain't done nothing all day.
8: Now
6: sitting on your hands.
8: Yeah, you created
6: come on, we need some encouragement. Our boys, this is a home field advantage.
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0: Welcome everybody. So glad to have you with us as we get things started for another year. Here at Baumhauer's Victory Grill, it is once again Hey Coach, and coming up in 2 weeks, the Kalen DeBoer Show as well. Week of the first game against East Carolina, Coach DeBoer will be with us, but that doesn't mean that we don't have a packed lineup for you tonight on the program. And what an opportunity for us to break in a new year at the newest location in the family of Baumhauer's Restaurants, Baumhauer's Victory Grill. We are in Millbrook, Alabama tonight, and so glad to be here just off of I-65. Very beautiful location, 31 Marketplace Drive if you're looking for it on the GPS. But we are going to talk about this location and about the home for Baumhauer's here in Millbrook as we're going to talk with the man himself. Bob Baumhauer will be joining us here in just a few moments. Also his son, who Bob says is running the show. We'll ask Spencer if that's really the case or not. But Spencer Baumhauer will be with us also. And the mayor of Millbrook, Al Kelly, kind enough to spend a few minutes during that time also. We're talking a ton of football on the program tonight, as you would expect.
11: as my broadcast partners in game once again. I say once again this year, it's Tyler Watts back again, and we are turning back the clock all of 2 years as we are bringing back this season and excited to do so. Damian Square joining us back on the broadcast this season, and he will be with us coming up a half hour or so for now. He and Tyler will be joining me. We'll get the offensive and defensive perspectives on things, but so excited to have Damian back with us. And for my, I think, 75th year working with Tyler Watts in one capacity or another, I've either broadcast his games or worked alongside him to call games on different levels, but we are really, really excited to have the band back together again. Hey, Coach, once again presented by Alpha Insurance, auto, home, life, business, and health, alphainsurance.com. And while we're excited about the season starting at home against East Carolina, we're also excited about the first road trip of the year. And for you Tide fans, they're going to be heading to Lexington for the SEC opener against the Wildcats. Make the most of that away game weekend with the official Bama Travel Package. 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Hope you'll join us for that. And again, the University of Alabama National Alumni Association Facebook page is among the locations you can learn more. We're going to learn more about this great new home here in Millbrook for Baumhauer's Victory Grill, talking with the head fry cook, Bob Baumhauer, and Millbrook Mayor Al Kelly next here on the Crimson Tide Sports Network from Learfield.
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